0: Couldn't be worse, because this is expected to be one of, if not the busiest, Memorial Day travel weekend on record. The TSA is anticipating screening some 18 million passengers before it's all said and done. As for that runway, the goal is to complete those repairs and necessary inspections by at least tomorrow morning so that the runway can reopen well before Monday's travel rush, when, of course, everybody's going to be flying back home.
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9: He's here. 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

0: 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Hello! 877-381-3811. It's Friday. We keep our foot on the gas pedal. Oh, yes, we does. So much going on. I'll make a prediction now. And look, I have no inside information. So if the enemy's listening, I want them to know I have no inside information. And by the way, the enemy is trying to monitor my social media and my internet activity. And by the enemy, I mean the Iranian regime. That's a fact. I'm not going to get into it, but they are. You can look all they want. I'm the squarest, straightest guy in the world. Unlike them, who, you know, well, I won't go into their sexual habits and their killing habits and all the rest. The president was going to go to New Jersey. He's not. The president was going to go to his son Junior's formal wedding, a small group. I believe they were already married. He cannot. He has put this out publicly. And he needs to stay at the White House. Now that to me, Mr. Producer, is a pretty obvious signal, don't you think? It's a telltale sign that the clock is ticking. Look, I could be wrong. We all know that, but I rarely am. No offense. If there was the deal-making still going on or whatever you want to call it, I don't think he'd feel the need to hang around. So this is my suspicion based on rationality and reason. And then when you're reading these articles, again, a lot of it can be disinformation or misinformation. When you work through some of that static, it looks like the Iranian regime is digging in, and it looks like the president may have had enough. Now, it's very, very important that this end the right way. And I'm of the school that we need to defeat the enemy. We've talked about this all week. The overwhelming majority of you view it the same way. As a matter of fact, I can't think of any caller we had that doesn't. And I think that's the sentiment of the American people, too. Regardless of all the surveys and polls and all the rest, you're a very good barometer of what's going on out there, you and the audience. And my hope is if we do it, and maybe the last shot at this, that we really obliterate what needs to be obliterated. We go to these IRGC facilities, that's, you know, the equivalent of their SS, and we take every one of them out. I don't know if we've armed the Iranian people or not. I suspect not, and I feel like that is something that was a huge missed opportunity, unless we have, of course. Again, I don't know. I don't know. Life, Liberty, and Levin this weekend, we're putting together some wonderful specials for you, which takes a lot of time and effort, and I think you're going to love them. I really do. I hope you'll set your DVR for 8 p.m. Eastern time tomorrow, 8 p.m. Eastern time Sunday, if you can't watch them live, and I think you'll enjoy those as well. So there's some strange things going on out there, and I want to share them with you as they pop up. The Muslim Brotherhood is an out-out terrorist organization. It was born in Egypt. It was behind the death, the murder of Sadat. And from the Muslim Brotherhood was born Hamas, which is really the Muslim Brotherhood of Gaza, Islamic Jihad, and a number of these other outfits. And they preach terrorism. They preach murder. They preach destruction. Now, some of these guys are in our country, and they're in Europe, and they wear suits, or they wear clothing, so you won't be, you know, suspicious of them. But more and more, they're out of the closet, and they're making it abundantly clear what they want to do. They want to destroy our country. They want to destroy anybody who's in their way, and they seek to conquer us. And they've conquered many cities in Europe, quite frankly. Many cities in Britain, many cities in France, and the rest of Europe. And that's their objective here. It's not to get along. It's not to assimilate. It's not to become great Americans. It is to destroy us. Now, the Muslim Brotherhood leader in Paterson, New Jersey, now is an Islamist city in New Jersey. Now, the mayor there has said that they view themselves as an American-Palestinian city. They celebrate Palestinian Day. They've named streets and changed the names of streets to accommodate their ideology. And that's Paterson, New Jersey. Now, notice their concentrations of these imams and these Islamists and these activists. Because when you read the CAIR material, C-A-I-R, which, of course, is a Hamas front group, they tell you what they're going to do. When you listen to Awad, that's his name, the guy that founded Hamas and runs Hamas, excuse me, CAIR, really the same thing, but you get the point. What they've explained is that they need to basically populate areas in a segregated way where they can make the difference in the Democrat Party. So if it's a marginal district where it leans slightly Republican, and that goes for whether it's the school board or the town council or mayor or other state positions or these, you know, congressional seats or what have you. If it's close, they want to be the difference maker. And so they put these mosques and these Islamist communities in strategic geographic locations throughout our country. That's why they want to build these massive Islam centers, in Texas, several of them. That's why they're trying to build them in parts of Florida and things of that sort. So the Muslim Brotherhood is the mothership. And the Muslim Brotherhood leader in Paterson, New Jersey, in January 2026, just a few months ago, they were having a seminar, and they were congratulating themselves for their accomplishments. And I want you to listen to this. I want you to turn up your volume. We'll turn up our volume a little and make sure you can hear it. And I want to give a hat tip to Bridget Gabriel, who is fantastic. This was on X. Cut four, go.
1: Now, within the Democratic and the Republican Party, we see the split, we see the fractures within what the MAGA movement. You see the likes of Tucker Carlson, you see the likes of Candace Owens, you see the likes of Megyn Kelly, you see the likes of Steve Bannon. He's the one who coined MAGA. Do you know what MAGA means? Do you know what MAGA? Do you know what MAGA? Yeah. MAGA make America great again, right? MAGA make Israel great again. So he said, either you're MAGA or MAGA. Choose. So he accuses people like Ben Shapiro and Mark Levin, who he calls Mark Tel Aviv Levin. That's what he calls him. These cracks are happening. So now, for those who continue to question, is our work paying off? I'm telling you, it is. Is it where we want it to be? No, it's not. Is it where it should be? No, it's not. Are we able to get there? Yes, we are. Because Allah is providing evidence to us that your struggle is paying off, that your voices is making a difference. But it comes with what? It comes with sacrifices. It comes with hardships. It's the same as Surah Al-Isra. You want the victory in the first and second round? It has to come with a sacrifice. It has to come with struggle. Today we're afforded another opportunity. America now is being divided. Spoke about the promise of Allah, the promise of victory. But you know, if you go and through the ayahs again, you will find that victory comes through struggle. Comes through struggle. There are ups and downs. It depends on the situation of the ummah, of the believers. When we are awarded struggle or we are defeated, it depends on us. Yes, the victory of Allah is given. The promise of Allah is given. But what is not given, it is the people who are going to achieve this victory. Iman necessitates action. I am going to struggle until I die.
0: Mm-hmm. When you think about that, folks, they're counting on Megyn Kelly. They're counting on Steve Bannon, Candace Owens, and Tucker Carlson. I've warned you about these people and others over and over and over again. Some of them intentionally, some of them unintentionally, are serving the enemy from within. I do not believe MAG is divided at all. 90%, 92%, 100% back the president and what he's doing. But they are dividing the country. The Democrat Party is becoming a wholly owned subsidiary of the Muslim Brotherhood. They don't denounce it. They don't denounce CARE. In fact, they've worked with CARE in a number of elections. You don't hear them denouncing them, do you? In fact, you see them nominating them and trying to get them elected to the House and the Senate. And they have elected several to the House, and now they want to elect several to the Senate. The Democrat Party is an evil party that sabotages this nation and has done it really since its founding or shortly thereafter. That is a fact. More when I return. I'll be right back.
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0: Folks, if you're turning 65 or you're older, then I know you're like me and getting bombarded with Medicare spam. 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
2: He's passionate.
0: Just pathetic.
2: He's funny.
0: Get off the phone, you big dope.
2: And you always learn something. 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

0: These so-called podcasters are not influencers, as you can see by elections. But they are influencers with the enemy. They are. I'm talking about these radicals. I'm talking about these people who want to destroy our country and our system. Many are overseas, some are here. And they really do like Tucker and Bannon and Owens and Kelly and others. Fuentes. Fuentes now is a complete screwball. He's all over the map. I mean, he's filled with hate and venom. But he doesn't know how to actually focus it. So he's, I don't believe the frontal lobe on his brain is fully developed, and I don't think it's going to be fully developed. I've said before, I think he's stuck in a prepubescent mode. He's got massive hands, this guy. Massive. Like Bill Clinton hands. It's like Newsom hands, you know what I mean? Really big, weird hands. Anyway, I bet he can swim pretty well, don't you, Mr. Producer? Probably has some fins, big hands. Now, in December 2025, the Muslim Brotherhood clerics, a couple of them were gathered, and here's what they have to say. Cut five, go.
1: We've spoken about Tucker Carlson a lot in previous episodes. And
2: it's making some noise.
1: Yeah, you know what? I think he's an important person. We've got to follow him. Umar ibn Khattab. Now, today, we know media is a powerful, powerful, powerful place, man.
2: Mm.
1: Right? If you win the media war, media.
2: Yeah.
1: But as in, if we took a victory from this, if we did, if there's anything for us to say we did this time with Allah's precious tawfiq, it's media.
2: Yeah.
1: I'm saying this guy is, in my opinion, the strongest guy in the media right now.

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2: And so these are their supporters and followers. These guys are British. I don't know where they're originally from. But you can hear what they said. They're very excited about their buddy, Trader Tucker Carlson. You hear what the Muslim Brotherhood said here in our country. Very excited about Kelly and Bannon. Although Bannon, you don't hear about him much. I think he's in hiding. He doesn't want to release his Epstein videos. And Tucker, of course. The same four or five people they all mention. And, of course, they play them, in particular, Carlson, in Iran, in Qatar, in Saudi Arabia, sometimes in Russia. And that's what we're dealing with. And I'm very proud of the fact that we here on the Mark Levin radio show were the first to really expose these bastards, one after the other after the other, for exactly what they are and they will always be. I'll be right back.

0: folks. 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
1: Hakeem Jeffries has an uncle who is an absolute, or did, extremist bigot. And he has a brother that isn't much different. Over at Campus Reform, a project of the Great Leadership Institute, and our friend Moore Blackwell, Hakeem Jeffries' brother invokes John Brown's violence while discussing white supremacy in the White House. Hassan Kwame Jeffries. That's Hakeem Jeffries' brother. Hassan Kwame Jeffries is his name. Promotes John Brown's philosophy of violence against white supremacy. Social media posts suggest Jeffries associates the White House with white supremacy. Let me read you this piece. This is today. Hassan Kwame Jeffries, an Ohio State University professor and the brother of Hakeem Jeffries, made social media posts referencing the elimination of white supremacists, quote, by any means necessary. Now, understand, we don't like white supremacists, you and I. But that's not what they're talking about. Their definition of white supremacist is very broad. Very broad. People who oppose DEI, people who support a colorblind society. You get my drift? In a trending social media post, libs of TikToks highlighted an ex-post from Jeffries' brother. In the post, he writes, John Brown understood that the only way to free Americans from the scourge of white supremacy was to get rid of white supremacists by any means necessary. He was right then, and he's right now. So his brother is proposing murder. I don't know how else to put it. Well, what else would he be proposing? We all know who John Brown was. Jeffries cited John Brown, an American abolitionist known for advocating violence to end slavery. One quote from Brown that describes his philosophy states, quote, I'm quite certain that the crimes of this guilty land will never be purged away but with blood. I had, as I now think vainly, flattered myself that without very much bloodshed, it might be done. And so he's being cited by Hakeem Jeffries' brother, who is a professor at Ohio State University. One person commented on the post, jokingly asking, are these so-called white supremacists in the room with you? Jeffries responded, nah, they're in the White House. The post further suggests that Jeffries was referring to President Trump and his administration in the original post. You see, if your mind is made of a sponge and you're soaking all this stuff in, and you're getting more and more radicalized, and you hear that Trump's a dictator, he's Hitler, he's going to do this, he's going to do that, and you hear this Hakeem Jeffries brother, and he's talking about John Brown, and you're picking up all this stuff, and you're listening to Tlaib and Omar, and you're listening to Ro Khanna, and about the Jews and Israel. They're stoking the flames. They know they're stoking the flames. And then when something happens, they take no responsibility, and they keep stoking the flames. And the media doesn't call them out. The media are with them. Hassan Kwame Jeffries, the brother, is an associate professor of history at Ohio State University whose expertise is African-American history. According to his university biography, he hosts the podcast Teaching Hard History, a production from the Southern Poverty Law Center's Education Division. How do you like that? Of course. Additionally, quote, Hassan consults regularly with school districts on developing anti-racism programming. Does he sound like an anti-racist? Jeffries is also the brother of Democrat U.S. House Minority Leader Hakeem Jeffries. At the time of writing, Ohio State University has not announced any disciplinary action involving Hassan Kwame Jeffries related to the social media post. So there's the guy promoting violence through Brown. And nothing. Nothing. This is not the first time a university employee has been accused of normalizing political violence. Campus Reform previously reported on faculty members celebrating Charlie Kirk's death, including individuals at Clemson University and University of Tennessee. A respiratory therapist at Ohio State University also said Kirk, quote, deserves an unnamed ditch in the middle of nowhere. Maybe the waste of oxygen will be worth something to the vultures. How do you like these sick people, America? Sick, sick, and sick again. As my buddy Bob Grant used to say, sick and getting sicker. Hassan Kwame Jeffries, an Ohio State University president, Ravi Balamankanda, have been contacted for comment. This article will be updated accordingly. So the article came out a few hours ago today. And nothing from the university. I'm sure nothing will happen either. This is what takes place. Now, this is what you heard or you read. This times 1,000, 10,000 are going on in our universities and colleges, you see. 1,000, 10,000. It's very bad out there. Very bad. Now we have this, bear with me, from Tusi TV. That's related to covering Iran. The Islamic Republic has decided it will not negotiate over its nuclear program with the United States. Iran's foreign ministry spokesman, Baghi, says it's not the right time to discuss the nuclear issue with the enemy. Now, if that's accurate, I have no reason to debate it. And if it's also accurate, and I have no reason to debate it, that the president's staying back at the Oval Office, it's not hard to read the tea leaves, is it? Now, this is a terrorist, fundamentalist, Islamist, so-called government that's taken over a country. And no matter what deal, quote-unquote, we would have entered into, as I posted today, it wouldn't matter. They're not going to adhere to it. And I put out the challenge. What makes anybody think they're going to adhere to anything? I would like to know. Is there something I'm missing? Their ideology does not permit it. They're not permitted to make peace with us. According to them, Allah wants them to eliminate us. So the 12th Imam can appear among us. He's hiding right now, waiting for the coast to be clear to bring peace and prosperity to all who follow him. So they are fundamentally unable to make an agreement that they're going to agree to. And yet, look at this grievous conduct here. They won't even go so far as to make an agreement that they won't follow. They're basically sticking their finger in our eye. They think that this two-week ceasefire that went on for 6 weeks and the effort to have, you know, Witkoff and Kushner and the Pakistanis, for God's sakes, are you kidding me? And the Qataris, apparently, to negotiate with them shows weakness on the part of the United States. And some days I did wonder, who wants the deal more, us or them, Mr. Producer? And you heard that from the calls we took this week. People getting frustrated. And, of course, the Democrats, whatever happens, are going to use it politically. We need to be prepared for that. As well as the Islamists' favorite podcasters. These are people who are very evil. I'm talking about these Democrats and these podcasters. They're very evil people, incredibly evil, what they're doing to this country. And they have not divided the MAGA base, but they will dispirit enough people that it could harm us. We need every vote we can get in this midterm election. But they want to take us down so they can say, see, it was Trump's fault. See, it's the Jews. See, it's Levin. See, it's Shapiro. See, it's Hammer. See, it's this. See, it's that. No, it's them. It's them. That's why I call them out. When I started calling them out, people, what are you doing? I said, what do you mean, what am I doing? This has to be addressed. Even now I get some of that. What are you doing? I said, what do you mean, what am I doing? You want to play Patsy? You want to play fiddlesticks while these guys are putting on the brass knuckles and selling us down the river and undermining our country and usurping our system while they're making a ton of money? I think that's still a huge scandal waiting to be broken. A huge scandal waiting to be broken. Remember, the first big amount of money that came in to fund the Tucker Carlson podcast came from a Muslim man, I believe, some $15 million. Can you imagine anything that I do, Mr. Producer, if I got $15 million from some Jewish billionaire? Oh, my God, look at him. He's a sellout. And here's the thing. Israel's an ally. It's an ally. It's not Iran. What about text messages he's got with Iran? How come nobody's bringing that up? Let's see the text messages. And he acts like it never happened. Didn't even want to talk about it, doesn't want to show it. It's like Bannon with the video with Epstein. Disappears. Has anybody even heard of this guy anymore? Is he even around? He's in the witness protection program. Where is he? I think he's hiding out at Dunkin' Donuts when you take a look at that guy. I'll be right back.
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0: In a world drowning in compromise and confusion, one ministry, one of the great ministries of all time in this country, is still preaching the uncompromised word of God and without apology. And that's Hagee Ministries. And the pastor there, John Hagee, and his son Matt. I mean, I've never heard a sermon like I heard when my wife and I visited Cornerstone Church in San Antonio, Texas. There had to be 5,000 people there or more. And John Hagee was speaking, and speaking beautifully. Just speaking beautifully. The man has memorized the Bible and beyond. And we spent several days there. Got to know him and his wife and the rest of his family, Sandy and so forth. And that's several years ago. And we hit it off. We've been really all best buddies since. Couple times every year we get together. We'll get together again probably in June. And I think we are quintessential Americans, an example of the love and the embrace of Judaism and Christianity. And it's one of the greatest friendships we've known. And I post some of John Hagee's things from time to time. He's truly one of the greatest spokesmen for Christianity and one of the greatest spokesmen for Israel. Every day, Hagee Ministries blasts the full gospel across the planet. It's powerful radio and televised broadcasts that reach millions, millions. 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This is a full-on ministry, using every platform, every communication tool possible. This is the real thing. They're straight from the Bible, straight from the heart of pastors John and Matt Hagee. But none of it happens by accident. I've never seen people work so hard in my life, other than me, of course. But they're the same way. They're driven. Because they have a mission. And their mission is so important. And you only have one life. So many days. And if you're a believer and you really believe in these things, that's what you do. None of it happens by accident. It takes resources. It takes you. We must keep this work going strong for our children and our grandchildren. You heard those imams. You heard the others. This is the counterweight to all of that. And you can see that the next generation desperately needs to hear the unfiltered, unapologetic truth of the scriptures. So I'm asking you right now, go to jhm.org, that's John Hagee Ministries, jhm.org/Levin, L-E-V-I-N, or call 855-694-9647, they're there right now, 855-694-9647, that's jhm.org/Levin, jhm.org/L-E-V-I-N, or call 855-694-9647. And please make the most generous tax-deductible gift you can. We have a whole generation to save. I'm telling you, I've been online. It's very sick what's going on there. Very sick. Hagee Ministries is doing the Lord's work. Let's make sure they can keep doing it. And I'm telling you from firsthand experience, these people are fantastic. And it's not often that a national radio host can spend time talking about some of his best friends and some of the fantastic things that they're doing. It's a real honor, quite frankly. And we need this. We need our Christian friends, our Jewish friends, people of other faith, people of no faith, to really hear what we're saying, open their eyes, or we're going to lose this country. The enemy knows it. The enemy knows it. How much time do we have, Rich? Let's go back and play. Cut four goes longer than 2 minutes, though, doesn't it? All right, we're going to play that again next hour, just so you can hear. They can barely contain their excitement on how much progress they've been making in the United States, the Islamists. They can barely contain their joy. And they say, it's not enough. We know we have a lot more to do. And we have people who are helping them. These woke right neo-fascist podcasters, the Marxists, the Islamists, politicians like Mandami and Talib and Omar and Bernie Sanders and Roy Khanna. Khanna, whatever. He's a con man. You get it. And they're not alone. They're not alone. If people don't rise up in Michigan, you're going to have an Islamist senator, for crying out loud. If people don't rise up in Maine, you're going to have a communist who was a Nazi. And they're all one and the same in the sense that they hate us, we the American people. Mike Rogers has to win in Michigan. I've endorsed him strongly. And Susan Collins, that's right, I said it. She has to win in Maine. She has to win in Maine against this commie, who's also a pervert, who was also a Nazi, and he branded himself, he was so proud of it, right on his damn chest. We've got to do what we've got to do. We've got to be smart and push back, and we have to defeat the enemy. I'll be right back.
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6: From ABC News, I'm Dave Packer. 40,000 people in Orange County, California, ordered to evacuate due to a hazardous chemical leak from a tank at an aerospace facility. Warnings that the tank could either fail and spill thousands of gallons of toxic chemicals, or it could explode. Orange County Fire Authority Division Chief Greg Covey.
7: I cannot emphasize, this is not precautionary. This is going to happen unless some brilliant guy behind me here figures out how we can mitigate this incident. This thing is gonna fail. We don't know when.
6: And in New York City, an explosion at a Staten Island shipyard has left one civilian dead and dozens of firefighters injured. A federal judge has dismissed a human smuggling case against Kilmar Abrego Garcia, the man the Trump administration unlawfully deported to El Salvador last year. Tulsi Gabbard says she's resigning from her position as director of national intelligence, citing her husband's cancer diagnosis.
5: Clearly, there is a personal component to this, but the backdrop of this is that her resignation comes as there's been mounting scrutiny over the war in Iran, and it's been no secret that Gabbard and President Trump have some ideological differences when it comes to foreign policy.
6: ABC's Selena Wang. AAA estimates about 45 million of us will be traveling at least 50 miles away from home this weekend. ABC's Trevor Ault with why others are leaving the car in the driveway.
8: While a record-breaking number of Americans are expected to travel for Memorial Day weekend, the high cost of gas is forcing some families to choose to stay home.
9: Betsy Rosado says she's prioritizing saving for her children's education.
10: The way the gas prices are, it's not reasonable for us to go anywhere. We can't afford it. And I have to start saving for the kids' needs for school.
6: For those flying, there is good news. That runway at New York's LaGuardia that's been closed for several days because of a sinkhole and delaying flights has reopened. The hole's been filled. You're listening to ABC News.
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2: 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He's here. He's here. Now, broadcasting from the underground command post, deep in the bowels of a hidden bunker, somewhere under the brick and steel of a nondescript building, we've once again made contact with our leader, Mark Levin.
0: Hello, everybody, this Memorial Weekend. Let us not forget what that means. We're mourning, we're taking a moment to honor all the men and women who died in uniform for this country. It's a big deal. I want to tell you about somebody named Wells Crowther. W-E-L-L-E-S Crowther, C-R-O-W-T-H-E-R. The man in the red bandana. On September 11th, on 9/11, New Yorkers demonstrated an extraordinary courage and risked their lives to save others. One of these heroes was the man in the red bandana, Wells Crowther. When hijacked Flight 175 hit the World Trade Center's South Tower, people on the 78th floor, sky lobby, huddled together, frightened and confused. There's no escape, as far as they could tell. Then a man with a red bandana covering his nose and mouth suddenly appeared from the wreckage and the smoke. He spoke in a calm voice, and he guided them to a stairwell, leading them to safety. Now, the man in the red bandana made three trips to the sky lobby, saving as many people as he could. They believed he saved over 18 until the burning building collapsed. He died. A few months after 9/11, stories from survivors surfaced about this mysterious man wearing the red bandana. When Alison Crowther read an article about the hero in the New York Times, she knew that man was her son. 24-year-old Wells Crowther. He'd carried a red handkerchief since he was a boy. Wells Crowther worked as an equities trader, and he was also a volunteer firefighter. Wells Crowther's bravery and heroism on 9/11 will never be forgotten. As survivor Judy Wine, who was rescued by Crowther, notes, people can live 100 years and not have the compassion, the wherewithal to do what he did. He was 24 years old. 24 years old. Wells Crowther's red bandana is currently on display in the museum. Now, I'm reading from this article. I assume it's still on display. A special stories and art program tied to his heroic story took place back in 2015 to honor him, the man in the red bandana. The man in the red bandana today was acknowledged by President Trump. He was acknowledged today by President Trump. And he received the highest civilian medal available, the Medal of Freedom. 9/11. So much horror, so much tragedy. We have young people who weren't alive then, and I fear that too many of them don't really understand what took place. In the same city that suffered such hell at the hands of Islamists. elected a mayor. The mayor who celebrates Hamas, even though he pretends not to, but he doesn't pretend very well. And that is the truth. And you have these people in the Democrat Party. You have these imams and you have these so-called scholars who hate the country. And they have settled here now by the several millions. By the several millions. I'm not talking about the assistant manager at my bank, who's a wonderful man. He's Muslim. And others who I know quite well. The Zudi Jassers of the world. I'm not talking about them. I'm talking about exactly what I'm talking about. Exactly what I'm talking about. And so the man in the red bandana, who saved at least 18 people, 24 years old, posthumously receives the nation's highest civilian honor by our president. It's remarkable. 25 years ago, September 11th, is coming in a city that has Mamdani as mayor. I want to tell you more about Mr. Mamdani from the New York Post today by Anna Young. This is today. In fact, looks like it was the article's dated 6:41 p.m., so it just came out. Mamdani met with radical anti-Israel sheikh multiple times after he praised Hamas's attack for inspiring great change. How many moderate mosques are there with moderate imams in this country, Mr. Producer? I wonder, don't you? There are literally thousands of them now. How many are led by moderate imams? Mayor Zohran Mamdani has reportedly forged a bond with a radical anti-Israel sheikh, meeting with him multiple times in the Big Apple, despite the Muslim cleric publicly lauding Hamas's horrific October 7 attack on Israel for inspiring great change for the world. It's really hard to stomach. Mamdani, a staunch critic of Israel, has met with Sheikh Fadel al-Yabadaba, Imam of Al-Kohen Islamic Center in Queens, who also has a disturbing record of denying the Holocaust, at least three times since January 2025, according to our great friends at the Washington Free Beacon. Well, let's go to the Washington Free Beacon. Zohran Mamdani paid multiple visits to Holocaust-denying sheikh who claimed Jewish death toll was exaggerated and done by Zionists. Mandami's met with this sheikh, this imam, on at least three occasions since January 2025, despite the cleric's past statements casting doubt on the Jewish death toll from the Holocaust and on the Holocaust being reasonable cause for establishing the state of Israel. Feels like returning home to be here, Mamdani said during his most recent known visit to the sheikh's mosque during Ramadan celebrations in this past February. Photos from the event show Mamdani with a broad smile warmly shaking al-Salani's hand. Well, Mamdani hangs out with this guy Piker, Hassan, all the crazies, all the vile crazies, Islamists. The sheikh, a native of Iraq, has wielded influence from his perch in Queens for decades and has participated in events with previous New York City mayors, including Eric Adams and Michael Bloomberg. But in January 2006, during an interview with the New York Sun, this sheikh told the paper that the figure of 6 million Jews killed in the Holocaust has been exaggerated. He said, the numbers which have been mentioned are too much. The numbers, the reasons, we have to study more. Sheikh had been asked about the Holocaust following similar statements from Iran's president, Mahmoud Ahmadinejad, who called the Holocaust a myth contrived to justify the establishment of Israel, which he said should be wiped off the map. That's why we have an agreement with these people. We promise we will never kill again. We promise we will never commit acts of terrorism again. We promise we will never build nukes. We will never further refine the uranium. We promise. You can trust us. Where do we sign? Ahmadinejad's now notorious Iranian conference, called the International Conference to Review the Global Vision of the Holocaust, took place in December 2006 in Tehran, attracted Holocaust deniers. I'll bet you if Tucker had been aware of that, or if they had that today, he'd probably rush over there, I would guess, from his home in Qatar. Don't you think, Rich? Oh, yeah. All this hate, all these lies, all this indoctrination in the form of religion. And you wonder why we're dealing with what we're dealing with, America? And it's not over there anymore. Oh, it's 7,000 miles away. It's all way over there. Way over there. No, it's not. It's down the street. I'll be right back.
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11: Why liberals hate this show. But listen anyway. They know they're probably wrong. Mark Levin is on the radio.

This guy, Mondami, is actually worse than we thought in every respect. Worse than we thought in every respect. He's going to destroy the city financially. He's going to depopulate the city. He's going to increase property taxes for all you folks who live there. Billionaires, you know. That's what he's going to do. He's pretty much said so. And his hate for Jews, you know, he has a smile on his face. And he's learned some one-liners. He's learned how to put sentences together. Quasi-articulate, barely literate. But the truth is who he hangs out with. Now, there's an annual parade, the Israeli Day Parade. He won't be going there. And I say that's a good thing. It's a good thing. Now, he knows why he won't be going there, because he'll be booed and heckled to hell. But if there was a... I'm not even going to suggest this, because it may happen. Never mind. He'd be leading the parade, depending on what kind of parade it is. Let me put it that way. That's the truth. We have a piece here that the nuclear talks were called off. The president has not gone to Don's sort of the formal wedding. He's already been married, apparently, for a week or so, according to reports. And he's not going to Bedminster in New Jersey either. So it looks like the stars are aligning. And I hope if we do hit them militarily again, we hit them harder than ever. We take out every IRGC location. That's their secret. That is their SS, effectively. And do everything possible to damage them in the severest way possible. Tulsi Gabbard announced that she was resigning. Very sad, actually. She's the director of, you know, National Intelligence. And she submitted her resignation, citing her husband's recent cancer diagnosis. I didn't always agree with her, of course. I don't think I've ever attacked her, have I, Mr. Producer? I don't think so. No. Whenever I met her, which wasn't often, maybe twice, very pleasant. Very pleasant. She says, unfortunately, I must submit my resignation effective June 30, 2026. She's 45. She said, my husband, Abraham, has recently been diagnosed with an extremely rare form of bone cancer. I hate to hear stuff like this. The former Hawaii Democratic Congresswoman thanked the president for the trust you placed in me, quote unquote. The president... Why do I have to write this? Who recently fired three female cabinet secretaries? What does that have to do with this? Nothing. Now, at least two of them were, you know, hanky-panky out there. And, you know, he doesn't want that to be, to tarnish his administration. But why do you have to say that in a solemn time like this? Pam Bondi, I like Pam Bondi. I still like Pam Bondi. Straight shooter. I think she was quite good. He praised the departing Gabbard in a statement. He said, Tulsi's done an incredible job and we will miss her. Her wonderful husband, Abraham, has been recently diagnosed with a rare form of bone cancer. And she rightfully wants to be with him, bring him back to good health, as they currently fight a tough battle together. Gabbard's deputy, Aaron Lucas, will serve as acting director. Following the departure, at least Joe Kent's not around. You know what I mean, Rich? He was the deputy because he's become quite the head case. He's lost his mind, that guy. I think the only body who really challenged him in a debate was me. All these other debates, they were not debates. They were, tell us more about why you're the smartest person ever to be born. Anyway, Gabbard publicly remained loyal to the president. Operation Fear. Okay, now we get into these telltale things. Let's see. Just looking. Departure follows

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1: 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And it is a good model, in my opinion. So good for her. I didn't know Meghan McCain knew her so well. She wrote something that was very touching as well. Apparently she's known the couple for a very long time, and she indicates that when she was going through very difficult times, that the couple was very friendly, very supportive, and so forth and so on. We'll be right back.

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1: No brag, just fact, and it's thanks to you, America. Thanks to you. The gold story, well, is about who's buying and how fast they're draining the market of gold, right? In 2025, global gold demand, well, the price has hit dozens of new all-time highs, with central banks and institutions and serious investors moving out of paper and into physical metal. Central banks have been buying at record levels. Wall Street's pouring billions of dollars back into these gold investments. And in the United States, demand for coins and bars and physically backed gold has surged because people are diversifying, because they see what's happening to the United States budget. It's out of the control of one president at this point, isn't it? And the interest rate is beyond the cost of the defense budget. It's $1 trillion a year or more. And that doesn't even count the unfunded liabilities that are $300 trillion. So people see this. Now, we vote, we pressure, we speak out, but you have to protect yourself. 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And for retirees especially, this matters because stocks and bonds don't provide by themselves the kind of protection they used to, and that's why people, again, keep talking about diversification. 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Let's see here, America. I've been meaning to do this. Hold on 1 second. Need to look it up. John Menadeo is the leader of what he calls, ready, the neo-Nazi Goyim Defense League. He's a Nazi. And he was in Tennessee not so far ago, not so long ago. And there appears to be a couple of Jewish people. They look middle-aged. They don't look like they can actually physically defend themselves, if you know what I mean, right, Mr. Producer? And do we have the bleeps in here and everything? This guy's big, tough guy. You know who could defeat him? You know who could beat his butt? Goldberg. The former professional wrestler Goldberg. There's a lot of big Jewish guys who could kick this guy's butt, but he doesn't go up to them. He goes up to these more scrawny people. Hat tip Cam Higby on X. Cut 6. Go.
2: Hey, this guy's Jewish. What's up, man? What's your thoughts about Jews?
3: Hey, how about
2: Oh, yeah, Jew?
3: Excuse me?
2: I said, oh, yeah, you cross-eyed Jew?
3: Whether I'm a Jew or not.
2: You are Jewish.
4: You are Jewish.
2: You are Jewish.
4: Disgustingly Jewish.
2: You're so Jewish and disgusting looking.
4: You're so Jewish. You're hideous.
2: You're so Jewish? What's your thoughts about your Jew-sucking baby penis?
3: So I actually...
2: Oh, yeah?
3: Take care of people.
2: Okay.
3: What are you doing?
2: I'm standing up for white people. The same people. Your people
3: you
2: are turning around
3: for me.
2: Place. You're not
5: you're
2: white.
5: Not
2: you're
5: white. White guy.
2: You're Jewish.
3: You're not
2: Jewish,
3: white.
2: Scum. You got Israel. Go to Israel. Go to Israel. Go to Israel.
3: You're making
2: cross-eyed Jew. Look at this dysgenic Jew. Look at how dysgenic he is. Look at his cross eyes.
3: Actually,
2: look at his ears.
3: You should
2: disgusting pedophile protecting Jew scum.
3: What's your plan?
2: Shut up, Jew. We're
3: going to
2: expel all you Jews back to Israel. Go home.
6: Look on that.
2: 110th time. Here's your Jew buddy.
3: No. What's
2: hey, is this your boyfriend from Grindr?
3: What's your plan?
2: Two gay Jews here have arrived. Why don't you leave our country, Jew?
4: Your country?
2: Yeah.
6: That's right.
2: We built this country. Europeans, not you filthy Jews. Why didn't Henry Ford write a book called, you know who Henry Ford is, right?
4: Then we realized,
2: Henry Ford. Model T? Familiar?
3: Nazi.
2: Oh, Nazi. The Ford, the inventor of the Ford is a Nazi. Okay.
3: Yeah.
2: Why did he write a book called The International Jew warning us about your scummy people?
3: I don't know why he did what he did.
2: You're Jewish scum. I don't debate with scummy Jews.
3: Funny.
2: Hey, you creepy Jew getting all sweaty. Filthy, sweaty Jew. You smell like penis blood. That's what you smell
3: I'm
2: like.
3: I'm so sick of seeing the
2: disgusting What? Say it again. Shut up, Jesus, scumbag. Your Holocaust is fake. He's Jew. Your Holocaust is fake, scumbag Jew.
3: My Holocaust?
2: Yeah, your fake Holocaust.
3: Your friend.
2: Your fake Holocaust. Why is it illegal to question in 18 countries? Why is it illegal to question 18 countries, filthy Jew? Answer the question, you filthy Jew. You started the engagement, you retard.
1: No, that's enough. That's enough. That's enough. That's enough. These people are walking on the sidewalk, minding their own business, and this guy comes up to them with a microphone and a camera. Obviously, a couple other thugs with him. And they start in. And I want to hand it to these two guys. Like I said, they're not big guys at all. They didn't run or anything like that. They tried to engage, but you saw how well that went. You know, I listen to this as a red-blooded American. It just turns my stomach. You couldn't do this to another minority in this country. You would be condemned. And yet we have a Democrat Party that's embracing these movements. They'll take the most extremists among them and denounce them. But some of the most extremists among them are in the House of Representatives and in the Senate. Podcaster. Like this guy, Puker. I know, it's Piker. Or they'll put him on TV like this guy, Piers Morgan, has them on. That guy, Sank, and all the rest of them. It's just incredible to me. But he's saying what a lot of these people are thinking. And you know what's interesting? I can't even go to the comments anymore when I post things, because this is what I get, isn't it, Rich? We get all of this, and it is constant. It is constant. And I just wanted you to be aware of this. So between the Nazis and the Islamists, this is what's going on in our country right now. And I think it's important that you do know about this, regardless of your faith. Because this is... This is a big problem. This guy, Graham Planter, treated like a legitimate candidate. You'll notice the Democrats haven't demanded that he step down. Despite the Nazism and the communism and the sickening perversion and the fact that he attacked two great heroes, military heroes. Now, the gentleman who took out Osama bin Laden has now lashed out against this Graham Planter. Was lashed out against him. But why isn't Schumer? Why isn't Bernie Sanders? Bernie Sanders was asked about him and he started running away and attacking Rupert Murdoch at Fox. Because that's what Bernie Sanders does. Bernie Sanders is responsible for a lot of this. AOC is responsible for a lot of this. Now this guy Graham Planter. He's at some event this week, and He acts like he's defending the country against fascism, you see. And the only way to deal with this is to get rid of Trump. Listen to this. Cut 11, go.
5: Those who are benefiting off of the system we have now, they know what the light at the end of their tunnel looks like. It looks like none of us owning anything. It looks like everything becoming a subscription service. Having no right to fix anything that's
1: yours.
5: What
1: is he talking about? You know, I hear people attacking, putting him aside for a while. AI. I'm of two minds on this. I don't really think we should do it because all the jobs that will be lost. And what about that? What are we going to do? Ladies and gentlemen, AI is on the move whether we do it in this country or the Chinese do it or somebody else does. And then we're told, that's not a good argument. Yeah, we always hear that sort of thing. No, it's a very good argument, actually. And I can only imagine the number of jobs that will be created as this evolves, as AI evolves over time. The enormous job creation. The enormous development that will come from it. The enormous progress that will come from it. Of course, anything that is not, to some extent, monitored, I didn't say regulated, monitored could get out of hand. But this mindset, I don't think we would have had the automobile. I don't think we would have had electricity. I don't think we would have had anything with this kind of thinking, to be perfectly honest with you. But here's the deal. Listen carefully to me if you would here. AI is what's between your ears. Now, what do I mean by that? AI didn't just spontaneously, you know, present itself. It's the creation of the human brain. To say I want to control it or destroy it is to say I want to control or destroy the thought process. The brain is about thinking. Good things, bad things, stupid things, brilliant things, whatever it is. That's the brain is functioning. It's on the move. And you're going to say, AI, we shouldn't develop it, we shouldn't follow it? That's like these regimes, fascist or communist, whatever, saying, you're going to know what we tell you to know and no more. So how do you control AI in a free society or even a relatively free society? How do you control it? What are you supposed to do? Tell people to stop thinking? To stop developing? To stop pursuing? To stop being motivated? I don't even understand the argument. Now let me go on. My parents had a small store, and they relied on people walking into that store to buy things that weren't even necessities. And when there was a recession, it hit the family very hard. I can remember a recession in the 1970s during the Nixon presidency. And I also remember my father and mother saying it's not Nixon's fault. It's nobody's fault. And we had to peel back significantly. But they never made us feel the pain, ever. They never acted like it was a problem, ever. They never discussed it in front of us. But I could see it, even as a young guy. And we'd go in the store and we'd help them from time to time. On the weekends. We enjoyed being there and walking up and down the street and so forth and so on. In a town called Jenkintown, Pennsylvania, in Abington Township, not too far from where we lived, in Elkins Park, that was in Cheltenham Township, outside of Philadelphia. So I understand small business. We grew up that way. And that was the second business they had, because I've told you about the fact that they started a nursery school and summer day camp. And then they opened the store after they sold that business. They weren't wealthy. They worked very, very hard. They didn't want anything from the government. They didn't ask for anything. and we miss them dearly. But you see, ladies and gentlemen, when we talk about how many small businesses Amazon has destroyed, we can also talk about how many businesses Amazon has created. Many small businesses. Thousands, maybe tens of thousands of small businesses. But what are we supposed to do? Put Amazon out of business? You all use Amazon, every one of you. I'll be right back.
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1: 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Meanwhile, mine supply grew just 1%, new gold can't be printed, and a recent report said it plainly. 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

0: When we talk about the Holy Land, Israel, we're not just talking about a place. We're talking about a people connected to a promise. A promise made by God. One he has never broken. One that continues even today. Because God's character doesn't change. What he begins, he sustains. And what he promises, he fulfills. And that matters today, right now. In Israel, families run to shelters as sirens sound. And this isn't just a crisis, it's a call to respond. And for Christians and Jews caring for each other, that's not rooted in politics. It's rooted in trust in a God who keeps his word. So we don't stay distant. 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I think you're going to really, really like it. 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All right. I had mentioned to you Hakeem Jeffries' brother, what a lowlife he is, pushing out their violence, vicious violence, online. And then there's Hakeem Jeffries' uncle, Dr. Leonard Jeffries Jr. He's a former professor of black studies at City College of New York. And he became prominent and polarizing in the early 1990s due to his inflammatory and Jew-hating remarks. And those were in 1991. He gave a widely condemned speech at an arts festival alleging that rich Jews financed the slave trade. He also claimed that Jewish Hollywood executive used a conspiracy of films to demean and denigrate black Americans. And he taught controversial Afrocentric theories about Ebonics and things of that sort. Hakeem Jeffries, early in his political career, denied remembering any of this. And then they found an op-ed or an essay that he had written. And I believe when he was in either college or law school, doing it from memory, in which he was defending his uncle. Defended his uncle. And then later, when it was not politically propitious, he said he didn't agree with his uncle. But look what kind of family we have here, from the uncle to the brother. And then this guy, Hakeem Jeffries himself, going on about how he's going to destroy our constitutional republic. He is a radical, and there's no doubt about it. I'll be right back.
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4: From ABC News, I'm Dave Packer. A critical evacuation tonight in Orange County, California, as a storage tank holding toxic chemicals threatens to explode. This after heat caused it to bulge and fail, and broken valves prevented the toxic contents from being emptied. Orange County Fire Authority Division Chief Greg Covey says they've prepared for a possible chemical spill.
5: That's roughly 7,000 gallons of liquid going out on the ground. We've made sand barriers. We've done our efforts to mitigate it from getting into the storm drains and the river channels and into our oceans that we know are close.
4: The evacuation zone, nearly 10 square miles in size, and officials said thousands of residents are refusing to leave. And in New York City, one person dead after an explosion at a shipyard. 36 people injured, mostly firefighters. The Trump administration's $1.8 billion compensation fund to pay those who claim they were targeted by the Biden administration is now at the center of three federal lawsuits.
6: The Department of Justice's attempt to launch its anti-weaponization fund has sparked accusations of self-dealing and a bipartisan uproar over the possible use of taxpayer money to pay rioters who attacked the Capitol on January 6th. Less than a week since the fund's announcement, at least three lawsuits have challenged its legality, including cases filed by officers who defended the Capitol that day, a watchdog group, and a coalition of nonprofits. They argue that only Congress, not the Department of Justice, has the power to dole out $1.8 billion for the compensation fund. Peter Haralambos, ABC News.
4: Another shakeup in the Trump administration.
7: The president's director of national intelligence, Tulsi Gabbard, announcing she's resigning, citing her husband's recent diagnosis with a rare form of bone cancer. Gabbard saying, "I cannot in good conscience ask him to face this fight alone while I continue in this demanding and time-consuming position." President Trump quick to praise Gabbard, saying Tulsi has done an incredible job and we will miss her.
4: That's ABC's Mary Bruce. 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
1: 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Headlines don't stop in Washington. They land right here in Middle Tennessee.
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0: 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Our number, 877-381-3811, 877-381-3811. 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Content and personality. Content and personality. What we do here in radio and what you're doing, listening, it's a very intimate type of thing, isn't it? I feel like you're part of my family. And when I meet people, they tell me they feel the same way. Like we know each other. That's important. And you can tell broadcasts or broadcasters who don't really appreciate that. They're very cold, they go through the day, they do their thing, and then that's that. That's not what I am. I'm passionate about what I do and with you. I also feel like we're more intellectual oriented in many respects in what we do and things I write and what we discuss. I try to pick things that I think are important, and always, always, at some time during the week, we get into history or philosophy, economics. We'll get into the Constitution and the Declaration and so forth and so on. Look, I grew up listening to talk radio with my little Radio Shack transistor radio. And I used to listen to talk radio by moving the antenna around in New York on WABC and WOR. And in Philadelphia, where we had some good stations, too. WCAU was the first big radio station in the country. Long time ago. It's not WCAU anymore, but it's still there. It's still there. And I would listen to WCAU as well as these other stations I mentioned. I would also try and pick up the stations in in Chicago, in Albany, these big 50,000-watt stations. But look, radio is the industry itself has a battle on its hands because there's so many ways now to communicate. Not just podcasting, but podcasting is an example, but other types of platforms on the internet. And cable TV. Seems like an old format, right? But it's not that old compared to radio. And of course, there's network TV that's still around and been around a long time. But look, people's tastes change. The availability of a particular type of platform matters. Why am I getting into all this? Because I just came across a story. CBS News Radio signs off Friday night. I guess that means tonight. After nearly 100 years of broadcasting, an American institution. I'm going to tell you about this, and then I'm going to circle back. CBS News Radio, which provides news programming to an estimated 700 stations spanning the United States, will sign off the air Friday, tonight, after nearly a century of broadcasting. And this is in being reported by CBS News. This is their radio division. The storied service, launched in September 1927, was home to broadcast legends, most of whom you probably never heard of, many of you. Edward R. Murrow, Robert Trout, Douglas Edwards. I used to listen to these guys. Charles Odgood, Dan Rather. We know him, he's a lip. Many other familiar and trusted voices over its decades in operation. It's been around a long time, really an American institution is what we're losing here, said Steve Kathan, longtime anchor of the CBS World News Roundup. CBS Radio should be remembered for becoming a national institution, very important to the development of news other than newspapers, Rather recently told CBS Sunday Morning. The decision to shutter the radio news service was announced in March, with the company citing challenging economic realities. And in a statement at the time, CBS News President Tom Sobrowski and Editor-in-Chief Barry Weiss paid tribute to the historic role of CBS News Radio in covering major events worldwide since the dawn of the broadcasting era. And it goes on. When I started in radio, I literally started on WABC on a Sunday show for 2 hours, 12 to 2, noon to 2 p.m. I'd done a little here and there just as a guest, but I did it for free. Little did I know that the management at the time of WABC was trying me out because I'd been a big guest for about a year or so. And I was known somewhat through Hannity, of course, and Rush, two of my best buddies who were the best in this business. And Sean still is. And I was syndicated shortly thereafter by ABC Radio Network. When ABC News or ABC Corporation was in the radio business. But they got out of the radio business some years ago. And since then, different big companies have purchased the radio network. Now we're part of Westwood One that's owned by Cumulus. It's a battle for radio, not just talk radio, but radio, to compete with these other platforms now. But what works, whatever the platform, including this platform, is content and personality. When I started at WABC, I did the Sunday program for about 14 months, and then I said, all right, that's enough. I've learned it. I'm ready to leave. They said, well, hold on now. How would you like to do 1 hour from 6 to 7? because the 6 p.m. to 7, 8, 9 p.m. slot is very difficult because you've got a lot of sports activities or people want to wind down, so they're having dinner and all the rest of it. And WABC was having a very tough time. 6 to 7, 6 to 8, 6 to 9. I said, all right, I'll give it a shot. And I did that for the summer. And then I said, well, I've done it for the summer. And I'm ready to move on. They said, no. We'd like to try it for 2 hours. I said, all right, but I need to get paid now. Wasn't a lot. In fact, I'm not even going to tell you how much it was. It's a little embarrassing. How little it was. I said, okay, I kept my legal job at Landmark Legal Foundation because it wasn't enough. But I wasn't in New York, so I would travel from the legal office in the outskirts of Washington into Washington, D.C. to go to the ABC Radio Network building where they did the news. They owned WABC. And so I go in the studio there, and there were the news guys. News guys that you heard on TV and radio and so forth. And I'd always crack a joke, and they'd crack a joke back, because most of them were either non-political or liberal. And of course, I was a conservative. But we all got along. We made jokes. And then I decided, well, now what? Well, what they decided to do, and I didn't know, was to try me on some more stations. So they tried me on Dallas and several other stations. And the first station that I was on that was not part of the ABC radio networks is WISN, Milwaukee, Wisconsin, our great program director buddy over there. And really, the show started to explode. And it grew and it grew and it grew and it grew. I'm telling you all this for a reason. I plan to do this for a while. I've got a brand new contract with Westwood One Cumulus. I think it's for, I have to go check, I don't even remember. It was for 4 more years, maybe 5 more years. There's a golden age of radio. And some people think it was 20, 30 years ago. The golden age of radio is right now. It was with Rush and Neil Bortz and Sean Hannity, and if I may say, and with me and a few others. That's the truth. There's radio that was in the past that was very big because there wasn't as much competition. But the reason I say it's the golden period now, or at least it's the extension of the golden period, is because of all the competition. So if we're still rating, if we're still doing well, if we're still able to have sponsors and so forth and so on, and so many millions of you are listening, and we're able to have an impact, it's more remarkable now than it's ever been, given the competition. And so that's a long way of saying thanks to you, all of you, all over the country. We're in over 400 stations. You'll hear people say they got 500, 600, 700. There's only certain real stations with real markets that have real audiences. I've never been into padding it, you know, a station in nowhere that has like -7 listeners. And so, I don't care about all that. I just don't. Even now, the podcasting, our program, radio program, is simultaneously podcasted. And that's a good thing because we want to reach as many people as possible out there. But I do something a little differently. And that is try to use these other platforms to promote radio, too, and this radio program. Because I think radio is very, very important. I really do. It's much more intimate, isn't it? When you turn on the radio at the dinner table or at the breakfast table. It's much more intimate when you're going to bed. It's on your end table or your nightstand or whatever you call it, and you turn it on maybe. Maybe some of you go to sleep by late at night. or you wake up to it on your alarm. If you want to hear what's going on, maybe there's certain personalities that you say, I wonder what so-and-so's thinking and so forth and so on. And it's done without all the cursing and all the cuss words and all the silliness. Radio has a reason for existing. It truly does. And the truth be told, out of everything I do, this is what I enjoy the most. I'll be right back.
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2: Well, from what I remember, it was a last-minute carpool. Yeah, okay. 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My God, is New Jersey going to elect another guy like this? It's unbelievable. I'll be right back.
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1: Folks, very, very important if you're turning 65 or you're older. Very, very important to hear me out here. Because I know you're like me and you're getting bombarded with Medicare spam and you've seen it before, especially coming around September, October, November. But it's the sort of thing you can act on now and learn about now and get in front of now. It's your health. It's your finances. Is there anything more important than either of those? And it gets annoying and confusing when you're hit with these mailers and these robocalls and the ads targeted you everywhere you watch and you listen. And they're coming. And they're going to come full bore. And they're all going to claim different things. So what we need going through the process is real, honest help from someone who is knowledgeable. A service that this is all they do. And they check all the plans nationwide every single day. That's why you need to call Chapter. That's who I'm talking about. And I spoke to the founder of Chapter a few days ago. He really is interested in helping you, and he's really a good guy. And my friends at Chapter cut through the confusion, and they simplify the process. As I said, they check all the plans nationwide. They've got an entire database, and they're very, very professional. And they want to make this stage of your life less stressful, starting with a Medicare plan that actually fits your personal needs. Affordability covers your drugs, covers your doctors, and so forth and so on. And they walk you through all of it. You don't have to wait until the fall to educate yourself. Actually, it's too late by then. Dial pound 250. You can dial right now. I don't care what time it is. You can dial pound 250. Say the keyword Medicare help. Pound 250, the keyword Medicare help. And they will walk you through how it works, what the best options are for you. And you may have the best option. But my guess is another pair of eyes can't hurt, right? That call is free. Let me repeat, don't wait. A call with Chapter is free. Takes less than 20 minutes to get started. Dial pound 250, say the keyword Medicare help. That's pound 250, the keyword Medicare help. Here's what I found. The people who are successful or the people who get, you know, ahead of things, they're not afraid to make these calls. They're not afraid to take steps. They don't put things off. While it's in front of mind, they act on it. That's what I'm encouraging you to do. It's your health. It's your money. And this is a service that is so brilliant. It's so smart to create a service like this for people like so many of you. Again, that's pound 250. Say the key word Medicare help. You can put it off, but I don't recommend it. I was just talking about this candidate, right? This candidate who's trying to remake himself. He plays rope-a-dope. And I guarantee if he ever gets to Congress, he'll be as bad as all the rest of the radical kook Islamists. But we played this audio for you last week, as I recall. I want to play it one more time to close the circle on this. Go ahead.
2: There were questions that came to light this week in a Politico article regarding your association or your affiliation with the Blind Sheep.
1: This is the great reporter, Jonathan Levine, with the Free Beacon. Go ahead.
2: Just to start with a couple of questions, and I'd like you to talk about it too, but do you repudiate and condemn the Blind Sheik and his actions and the seditious conspiracy that led to his conviction, first of all? And secondly, do you condemn jihad and religious extremism? We have a problem with religious extremism on both the left and the right in this country right now. And do you condemn religious extremism and specifically in this case, jihad?
3: Obviously, you know, any extremism on any kind is bad. You know, I have spent my life really saving lives and rather than taking them. So clearly I've shown, you know, just I've served this country in uniform. I've taken care of hundreds of troops and soldiers. I've served this community. I was a responder in 9/11.
1: All right, so hold on. And Mr. Producer, does he condemn the Blind Sheik through all this gobbledygook? No. Go ahead.
3: Actions speak for themselves, and I'm against all war and all violence. I mean, that's really what I've been saying since day one. Healthcare, not bombs. I've seen the horrors of war.
1: Healthcare, not bombs. Has he told the Iranians that? Anyway, go ahead.
3: Condemn all extremism and all violence of any kind.
1: Yeah, well, there you go. Of any kind. So, in other words, if we attack Iran, I'm against all violence of any kind. Guy sounds like another fraud and a phony, in my humble opinion. Another fraud and a phony. And let's hope that people in New Jersey wake up. You got too many Democrats. Oh, he's a Democrat. I'm going Democrat. I need more from the government. I need more money. Excuse me. Cholera. James, Las Vegas, Nevada, the great KXNT. Go.
4: Denali, it's great to talk to you.
1: Thank you, James.
4: I just wanted to mention, you talked about the blind sheik. I wanted to mention a couple cases of blind heroism on 9/11, along with the young man with the red bandana on the South Tower. In the North Tower, there were two guide dogs, Salty, on level 71 with Omar Rivera, who worked for the Port Authority, and on level 78, Roselle, the yellow lab, who worked with Michael Hinkson for a computer company on the 78th floor. And they led, in the case of Michael Hinkson and Roselle, 30 of their fellow employees down 78 flights of stairs, about 1,500 stairs, down to the bottom, and Omar Rivera about 1,300 stairs to get to the bottom with a fellow co-worker, and they all survived, and they received guide dog heroism awards for that year, and they were both Labrador retrievers. So I know you always do your roll call on Fridays with all your wonderful dogs and your ancestors. And I just want to let you know, too, I'm Noah's father when he called years ago when he wrote Plunder and Deceit.
1: Oh, yeah, and, I remember Noah.
4: Yeah?
1: Yeah, I remember
4: Noah's,
1: you, too.
4: Yeah. Noah's working on his doctorate in mechanical engineering now.
1: Oh.
4: How times fly.
1: Oh,
4: yeah,
1: good Lord.
4: Yeah, he's brilliant. He's one of the good guys making stuff for our Department of Defense. But
1: that's fantastic.
4: In any event. And my mom and dad loved you, and my in-laws loved you, and they passed on. And just want to let you know, too, I haven't said this before, but I'm also blind. I went blind in 2011.
1: Oh, my goodness.
4: Yeah, so anyway, it's interesting.
1: Was it a hereditary thing?
4: No, it wasn't. It was neurosarcoidosis, actually. It's, I have granulomas in my brain all the way down to my spinal cord, and it totally took out my optic nerves. But anyway,
1: I'm sorry.
4: No, that's okay. But I enjoy listening to you all the time, and others like Ben Shapiro and Dennis Prager and others. And
1: good
4: just
1: man.
4: One other thing: if you and Julie ever get a chance with Chase and Lauren and your posterity, if you ever get a chance to go to Jerusalem, if you go to the BYU Jerusalem Center on the Mount of Olives, it's a beautiful place, and Americans are welcome there, and they'll give you guided tours of the Mount of Olives and all the wonderful areas nearby in Jerusalem near the Wailing Wall. So, anyway.
1: Well, that's beautiful. Thank you, my friend. And we're going to be heading there probably this summer, so I'm going to check that out.
4: Okay.
1: Appreciate you. Thank you. I've been to the Mount of Olives. I'm not sure I've been to that specific facility. I may have, but I'm not sure. Let's go to Paul, the Villages in Florida on the Mark Levin app. Paul, how are you?
5: Good. First and foremost, thoughts and prayers go out to the previous caller. Gosh, what a heart-breaking story. But I wanted to politely disagree with you on your theory of the great period of radio. I feel the great period of radio was about 50 years ago. As a child growing up in Columbus, Ohio, I listened to the great 610 TDM, the AM giant, where I heard everything from the Carpenters to Alice Cooper, where Top 40 was a miraculous, beautiful thing, and the joy of music was
1: spread. Well, that's true
5: throughout.
1: Too. Yeah, I agree with that.
5: But not only that, the individual DJs at the time, for example, Gene Warman, who was a high school student with my mom back in Newark, Ohio, had a gimmick where he used to play the trombone on his show, because he played the trombone in high school band and played at the Ohio State band as well. But he played the trombone very badly, and that was his gimmick. And as a child, I remember saying to my parents, I think he's getting better. You know, so we had people like that. We had, you know, we had Desperate and Dateless on Friday nights, where they would hook up people in Columbus, Ohio, who were looking for a date. Those kind of, we had the great Freddie Boom Boom Cannon. We had.
1: All right, we can do this all night. Everybody had their local, great hosts, and I don't deny that. I don't deny that. All right, thank you for your call, my friend. There's no question about that, but I want to get this in before we have to break here. This just broke. Ivanka Trump, come on, damn it, these damn advertisements. Ivanka Trump targeted for assassination by the IRGC, that's this regime, terrorist and twisted plot to avenge president taking out his mentor. First order, Ivanka Trump was targeted for assassination by an Islamic Revolutionary Guard Corps trained terrorist in a twisted plot to avenge the president taking out his mentor. Recently captured, I can't pronounce this guy's name, made a pledge to kill Ivanka and even had a blueprint of her Florida home. The Iraqi national was allegedly targeting President Donald Trump's family in response to the killing of Iranian military chief Soleimani in a U.S. drone strike in Baghdad 6 years ago. After Qassam was killed, he went around telling people, this would-be killer, we need to kill Ivanka to burn down the house of Trump. We heard that he had a plan of Ivanka's home. A second source also confirmed that this guy plotted to kill Ivanka. Okay, I'm going to finish this when we return. I'll be right back.
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1: Friends, the week is officially over. The weekend begins now. Memorial Day, please don't forget. We're mourning and honoring all these great men and women who died for this country, and we cannot let them down by the enemy that is now within. We cannot let them down with Iran either. We salute our armed forces, police officers, firefighters, emergency personnel, ICE, our truckers, the men and women in Ukraine, the men and women in Israel, the men and women in Iran, and you, the American people. Good night, Spritey and Griffey and Pepsi and Zelda. Good night, Smokey and Gigi and Indy and Patton. Good night, Rory and Marty and Barney. Good night, Dad. Good night, Mom. We're holding down the fort as best we can. Good night, Leo and Joe and Bernard. Good night, Teddy and Lou. Good night, all the great patriots out there who've come before us and have given us this fantastic country. We must defend it inside and out. Have a fantastic weekend. I'll see you on Life, Liberty, and Levin tomorrow night. Set your DVR, 8 p.m. Eastern. Same with Sunday night. And be safe and God bless you. Good night.
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5: From ABC News, I'm Dave Packer. 40,000 people in Orange County, California, ordered to evacuate due to a hazardous chemical leak from a tank at an aerospace facility. Officials warning it could either fail and spill thousands of gallons of toxic chemicals, or it could explode.
6: Valve overheated on a 34,000-gallon tank containing a liquid used to make acrylic plastics. It was initially spewing toxic chemicals into the air. Fire crews spraying the tank with water, trying to cool it down. County officials expanded the evacuation zone.
7: At some point, this is going to fail, and we're doing our best to figure out the when or how we can prevent it.
6: But they say 15% of residents are refusing to leave their homes.
5: ABC's Trevor Ault. In New York City, a deadly explosion at a Staten Island shipyard. Workers trapped as fire raged. Mayor Zoran Mamdani.
8: I'm heartbroken to report that one civilian has passed away. I send my deepest condolences to their loved ones.
5: Dozens of others were injured, mostly firefighters. Tulsi Gabbard says she's resigning from her position as Director of National Intelligence, citing her husband's cancer diagnosis. ABC's Selena Wang reminds us that Gabbard came into the role without any traditional intelligence background, which drew scrutiny from some lawmakers.
0: The timing here is also notable because it comes shortly after Joe Kent, who was the National Counterterrorism Center director, resigned over the Iran war, and Joe Kent was a close ally of Tulsi Gabbard's.
5: That sinkhole that fouled up air travel at New York's LaGuardia Airport and beyond has been fixed. Good news for what's shaping up to be one of the busiest, if not the busiest, Memorial travel weekend on record. But if you are heading out, ABC meteorologist Lee Goldberg says, pack an umbrella and a light jacket.
4: The highest rainfall totals in the south, but a flood watch is there through Monday. 2 to 4 inches of rainfall, Houston to Charlotte, all the way to New York City. It's the rain and the chill in the northeast. 50s and 60s after 90s earlier. Finally, it gets warmer by Memorial Day.
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5: We're now learning more details about the race to help NASCAR legend Kyle Busch before his sudden death. ABC's Will Reeve has more.
11: I've got an individual that...
12: The Associated Press reporting Busch had been training in a racing simulator when he became unresponsive. At the time of the call, it sounded like Busch was conscious. The dispatcher saying help was on the way.
11: He's on the bathroom floor right now.
12: The next day, Busch's family breaking the news that the husband and father of two had died after being hospitalized with a severe illness.
5: British authorities say they've interviewed a woman who claims she was trafficked to one of the homes of Britain's former Prince Andrew. ABC foreign correspondent Marcus Moore.
13: While Andrew has not commented on this specific case, he has consistently denied all wrongdoing. The prince was arrested last February for suspected misconduct in public office. He was questioned for hours and then released. His arrest came after emails published in the Epstein files appeared to show Andrew had forwarded government information to Epstein while he was the trade envoy for the UK government back in 2010. His brother King Charles removing all of Andrew's titles last year over the scandal surrounding his friendship with Epstein.
5: This passing. I stand alone, don't need anyone, 'cause I'm robbed, just came to have fun. Rapper Rob Bass, half of the duo Rob Bass and DJ Easy Rock, best known for their hit It Takes Two, has died. Bass, who had just celebrated his 59th birthday, died after a battle with cancer. His music partner Easy Rock died in 2014. Dave Packer, ABC News.
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15: 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Appreciate you. We got a new podcast dropping tomorrow. Myself, Mandis, Murphy. I love hanging out with those guys. I think tomorrow's podcast that drops might be the best and the most controversial one we've ever done. Is that a fair assessment?
16: I think that's pretty accurate.
15: Mason produces all the podcasts. He does an awesome job.
16: Ah, shucks.
15: Well, okay, chill.
16: Okay.
15: I'm gonna stop giving you compliments. You're gonna aw shucks me.
16: Listen, I was
15: just gets so weird. It just gets weird. Like I know you don't see this if you're not watching on YouTube, but like his cheeks got rosy at the exact same time. Like you started blushing.
16: Like, compliments don't come often through this show. I just
15: they're gonna come a lot less often if you keep blushing.
16: Yeah, stop that.
15: Stop it. Get some help, okay? Thanks, Mike.
16: Sorry. The big mic we respect.
15: That's the one big mic I like. TB wanted to know, does Dan bring two shirts to each podcast? Yes.
16: Sometimes three.
15: So have you seen me going back and forth with 3449 on the text line?
16: Yes.
15: Okay, so 3449. Like, come on, dude. Like, I'm not a gotcha guy. Like, I don't know if anybody knows this. Like, I like dissenting opinions. I like having conversations, not because I want to get you, but because I want to change your mind. Like I think that everyone is redeemable, even if you have leftist tendencies. Like I do. I think that everybody's redeemable. Like, golly, if you saw me in my early teenage years, and then you saw me now, like, thank you, Lord, for the work that you did with me. But so I'm telling this guy, I'm like, call in. He called me a POS. I said, let's call in and have a conversation about the front. He said, you're demonizing immigrant communities. You're a propagandist. So I said, why don't you want to call in and why are you so angry? Like, I'm here for conversations. I'm not angry. Let's have a conversation. He said, I'm happy to sit down and buy you drinks and explain why anytime. It's like, okay, dude. Like, first of all, I don't drink. Like, I just don't. And I don't know if you've been paying attention. The leftists are increasingly violent. So
16: just
15: like
16: a little bit.
15: So I'm not going to meet up with a strange leftist who calls me a POS. I'm just not. And I'm not even it would probably be fine. Like I don't necessarily think this guy's going to shoot me, but as a rule of thumb, I'm not going to go sit down with a stranger and have drinks.
16: Yeah, it's just the smart choice.
15: So call in. And he said, I'm not getting trapped and controlled on the show. I've done radio. Okay. Trapped with what? Trapped with facts? Trapped with logic? Trapped with reasoning? What are we trapping you with?
16: You have the ability to turn off your own phone.
15: Like, what do you mean, trapped? So lame. It's lame.
16: It's lame, but We appreciate you listening.
15: We do. Thank you for listening. Hit like and subscribe. Hit dislike if you do, if that's what you want to do.
16: But only if it's genuine.
15: It has to be genuine. It has to be genuine. Tell you what happened that was genuine yesterday. We had a lot of arrests in Minnesota, don't you know? And this is the thing that makes me upset. I'll highlight that the Somali community in Minnesota, these third worlders who come from a terrible nation where this kind of fraud and waste and abuse is normal, right? I'll point out that they come to America and then they continue the same programs. I'll also point out to you that Amy Bach, who has been sentenced to 42 years in federal prison, is a white woman. Because I don't worry about it. I don't care. But it seems to me, at least from my vantage point, that a lot of this fraud is being perpetrated by the Somali community, and then it's being hidden by the Somali community. And you can watch the Nick Shirley video that the mainstream media tried to discredit. And there's a lot of Somalis running these operations. So am I not allowed to notice? Does that make it racist? If it was a lot of Irish people running these operations, is it racist if we said, you know, there was a lot of Italians that were running gambling and protection rackets in New York City back in the day? Is that also racist, or is it just noticing? Are Italians white? Asking for a friend. Some people actually will be like, no way. So, it's a different conversation for a different day, I would imagine. But if I say there's a lot of fraud happening in Minnesota and it just so happens to be happening predominantly in the Somali community, that's racist, and I'm a POS, and how dare you? But there are genuinely Somalian kids who need to take advantage of these programs. And these programs are going bankrupt. Who's getting hurt here? Well, you could make the argument that Somali kids in that community that need these programs that are going bankrupt are hurting. If you're a Somali American and your child has autism, but the cost of the Minnesota autism program has gone from $600,000 6 years ago to $400 million today, well, that means nobody has autism and nobody's getting the treatment that they need, and that these programs are 100% being taken advantage of. But if I point that out, I'm an evil racist. I'm a bigot. Okay. Like, make it make sense. And that's exactly what's happening inside Minnesota. Colin McDonald.
17: So to run taxpayer-funded programs, an autism program that cost the taxpayer $600,000 just 6 years ago skyrocketed to over $400 million. And to be sure, that number is not driven by supply and demand. It is not driven by health care or charity. It is fraud. To tackle this crisis, and it is a crisis in Minnesota, earlier this year, the Department of Justice surged 11 strike force prosecutors from across the country to be here on the ground fighting the rampant fraud.
15: And we thank them for it. I mean, the fact that they have taken this as serious as they have is an absolute blessing. It's a blessing for so many. You get this fraud under control, and a lot of these programs that could have been headed towards insolvency are now going to be able to last for a lot longer. And our tax dollars aren't going to be stolen and sent back to Somalia. That's a good thing. I don't know. Do I need to explain why that's a good thing? I don't think I should have to. Bobby Kennedy said that the DOJ's $90 million fraud bust in Minnesota yesterday would normally have taken up to a decade to find. This is how fast and how efficient these guys are now working, thanks to the anti-fraud task force that has been set up by President Trump with J.D. Vance at the helm and Assistant Attorney General Colin McDonald.
18: This is an extraordinary bust today, because these kind of operations usually take many years, sometimes a decade. This was executed with a precision and speed that is unprecedented in the history of law enforcement. And it's unprecedented now, but under Vice President Vance's leadership and President Trump's direction, we are going to normalize this speed. We're restoring accountability, strengthening oversight, prosecuting criminal networks, and protecting the integrity of our public health systems. We will not allow criminals to treat children as billing opportunities while American taxpayers foot the bill. This administration will continue rooting out fraud because every stolen dollar is a dollar taken from a child, a parent, a senior of a family who desperately needs help.
15: Amen. And the leftists and their toxic empathy will call us racist and bigots for pointing this out. I don't make it make sense. I'm still texting with this guy who's a leftist. He said, we're $38 trillion in debt, and you're sitting here telling the public that if we just got rid of the third world, we could fix it. That is a bleeping lie. I was like, I didn't say that would fix our $38 trillion in debt. I said it would help some of these programs before they go insolvent. You're twisting my words. I also said if we got rid of the third world, we could get back to a high-trust society. That, my friend, is accurate. That's true. We were a high-trust society. I posted a commercial, End Wokeness posted this on Twitter the other night, and it's a 1976 commercial for Coca-Cola. And I just wrote the words, remember what they took from us. This is before the rampant immigration abuse that we have seen in this country. We need to get this under control. We have to, or we don't survive as a nation. That's just the reality. We have been the greatest nation on planet Earth for 250 years. 250 years. Do we last another 250 years if we don't keep the fabric of our nation intact? I don't think we do. I think we need an immigration moratorium completely. We need 30 million illegal aliens deported, all of them, up to and including your abuela who makes the best tamales. Sorry. It's just fair. That's the fairest way to do it. Everybody needs to be deported. We need to get the fraud, waste, and abuse under control. Is that going to solve our, he said $38 trillion. It's actually 39. Is that going to solve our $39 trillion debt? Not overnight, but it's a step in the right direction. And everybody knows it. You can continue on with your toxic empathy and act like we are mean-spirited for pointing this stuff out, but I'm sorry, people are noticing. People are noticing. We have a generation that is staring down the barrel of the AI revolution, which could eliminate up to half of the jobs in this country in a little over 10 years. And that's not hyperbole. Like that's the reality, whether you want to admit it or not. Why do we need to keep importing people? Why? Why do we need H-1B visas? Can anybody explain that to me? Why are we prioritizing third worlders over American citizens? Can anybody make that make sense? Now, notice I say American citizens because it doesn't come with a skin color. But I'm racist. It is insane. It is insane. The levels of just absolute ignorance from people on the left when it comes to issues like this. You're a racist. Do you know who illegal immigration hurts first? The black community. Sorry, it just does. Plain and simple. Do you know who this fraud, waste, and abuse hurts first? Minority communities. Sorry, it just does. And it makes me a racist for not wanting this to continue. Okay. Sure. Make it make sense. I think it's a good thing that we have the anti-fraud task force. I think it's a good thing that we're going after these individuals. And you know what? They can absolutely run, and they will, but I don't think they're going to be able to hide for a long time. There's now a federal search underway for Muhammad Omar. Muhammad Omar. What? I wonder where Muhammad Omar is from. You see, Muhammad Omar, when the FBI came in and did this bust yesterday, Muhammad Omar jumped out of a fourth story window, got to admire the dedication, and then he skipped to his loo on the way out of there and he hopped in his car and he fled. There's actually a search going on for him right now.
19: The Department of Justice and U.S. government promising they are coming after the people who defrauded state-run programs in Minnesota backed by federal tax dollars for billions of dollars. This as prosecutors announced indictments of 15 new individuals for fraud. In fact, Christopher Raya, deputy director of the FBI, released video of this new suspect, Muhammad Omar, who he says jumped out of a fourth-story window to escape law enforcement and is currently on the run. Raya,
15: well, he's currently on the hobble. Okay, let's be perfect. You know, words matter. He's currently on the hobble.
19: Raya made the point that these are not victimless crimes. They target the most vulnerable demographic. The examples given by prosecutors were autism programs and housing assistance programs that were scammed so badly they shut down. Now the people who need housing assistance and treatment for autistic kids can't get it.
17: Our cases today involve seven different state-managed Medicaid programs that have been systematically pilfered by fraudsters who treated Minnesota-run programs as their personal piggy bank.
15: It's got to end. It's got to end. And we are taking steps in that direction. And God bless the anti-fraud task force for doing so. This is good work, and we should be highlighting it, and we should be celebrating it. All Americans should. Every single one, left and right. They didn't just steal Republican tax dollars. They stole Democrat tax dollars. They stole American tax dollars. And the quicker that those on the left can acknowledge this and acknowledge that if we want these programs to go on, if we want these social safety nets to continue, we need to root out this fraud, waste, and abuse, the quicker we can get back to doing just that. But they'll call us names in the meantime. Remember when the goalposts always move. They said, it's not happening. You're a racist. Now they said it is happening, but you're a racist. Tomorrow they'll just shout racist. Okay. 1021 Super Talk 99.7 WTN.
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5: 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My name is Chris Hand. Show's brought to you by Better Water LLC. You can listen on all the apps, the FM dial, YouTube, Rumble's there for you as well. We have video for all the audio that you hear on your radio. My friend Bobby in Nashville has been holding for a minute. Bobby, thank you for holding. He wants to talk about the fraud. What's up, Bob?
6: Hey, nothing much, brother. I just want to let you know, man, the caller you or whoever you've been texting with, I guarantee you it's a Somali. But anyway, the days of people coming over here, you know I know, and the thousands of other people know, for a better life, it's over with. You know, back in the 20s and 30s and 40s, we had the Germans, the Italians. They came over here for a better way of life. They wanted to work, but it ain't happening no more. But anyway, what really pisses me off, excuse me for saying that, I haven't heard a word about any of that money going to the veterans. Look at the veterans up there in Minnesota that's been suffering. And we got these people coming over here sucking us dry, man, out of everything we got. I'll tell you something else I need to check into. Small business loans. You go down there to get a loan, House of Bob's down there with you. House of Bob's going to get a better rate than you get, Chris. That's just the way it is. He might not have to pay anything. I've been down there. I've seen it. And another thing, the ones they need to go after in the fraud, you know and I know, we need to go after Omar, Ellison, and Walsh. Now, what's your take on that, brother?
5: Yeah, I think we absolutely need to go after Ellison, Waltz, and Omar. Rep Ilhan Omar, though, she has some things to say about that. She actually, yesterday, so when Fox News or conservative reporters go up to Ilhan Omar, she doesn't answer any questions. She runs away because they're obviously evil, racist reporters. But TMZ is now in D.C., and Ilhan Omar was asked about the investigations into her. Because J.D. Vance confirmed that they're ongoing from the DOJ. And she was a little bit more quick to answer questions to TMZ because she views them as a more friendly outfit. That's my interpretation. I could be wrong. I could be wrong. Maybe it was just luck of the draw here. But I think she was answering these questions from TMZ D.C. because she thinks they probably lean more her way. So she took the opportunity to explain why she thinks people want to investigate her.
7: Yeah, that this is just a made-up lie, because you do not investigate someone for 10 years and not come up with anything.
8: So then why do you think it's still being talked about?
7: Because these people are disgusting. They believe in weird, creepy things, mm-hmm. and that's why they want to believe in this weird.
8: And
7: that's all I will say.
8: No, definitely. Why do you think, I guess, that you're being targeted then?
7: It's because they're racist, they're xenophobic. I just happen to be Muslim, and mm-hmm. you're allowed to continue from there.
8: But, okay. Oh, okay. Understood.
7: Yeah, I mean, they're just disgusting, bigoted people, and that's all I gotta say.
8: All right.
5: That's all I gotta say. They're just disgusting and bigoted people. That's it. If you're watching on Supertalk TV, that smile, the smile and the head tilt. Ugh! Ugh! The Lord said, don't hate.

0: Donate. I'm not hating. I'm not going to hate. But I am a little bit infuriated by this kind of stuff. I am a little bit sick of this stuff. You're being investigated because you married your brother. Everybody knows it. This woman hates America. And it's like, guys, what are we doing here? You would have never rose to these ranks that you're in America in Somalia. You should be kissing the ground that you walk on and thanking the Lord for the opportunities that have been afforded to you by the greatness of America. But she doesn't. She tries to tell us how to run this country while she takes advantage of this country. It's disgusting. James Comer says that Rep. Ilhan Omar has been caught red-handed. It is James Comer. So you do have to take it with a grain of salt because James Comer says a lot of things. Remember the Biden crime family? So I'll put some salt on what James Comer says. But I do know that the DOJ is actually making progress, and the DOJ is investigating Ilhan Omar. I'll bring you the comments from Comer on Omar when we get back. It's 10:30. 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
3: Yeah, that this is just a made-up lie because you do not investigate someone for 10 years and not come up with anything.
4: So then why do you think it's still being talked about?
3: Because these people are disgusting. They believe in weird, creepy things, mm-hmm. and that's why they want to believe in this weird.
4: And
3: that's all I will say.
4: No, definitely. Why do you think, I guess, that you're being targeted then?
3: It's because like, they're racist, they're xenophobic. I just happen to be Muslim, mm-hmm. and I hope you're allowed to continue from there. But,
4: okay. Oh, okay. Understood.
3: Yeah, I mean, they're just disgusting, bigoted people, and that's all I gotta say.
4: All right.
0: That's all she's gotta say, Representative Ilhan Omar. Disgusting, racist, bigoted people. It certainly has nothing to do with the allegations of immigration fraud and marrying her brother. Nothing. Certainly has nothing to do with the email chains, with the Feeding Our Futures fraud scandal that she's on with the organizers that she won't release. It has nothing to do with that. It has absolutely nothing to do with the accounting error where she went from being worth $9,000 to $30 million back down to what, like $15,000? It was commas.
5: Well, her brother took half in the divorce.
0: Oh, jeez. <Savage. laughs> It has nothing to do with that. It has nothing to do with the winery that didn't actually sell any wine. What, you wouldn't want to be called a bigot, would you? You wouldn't want to be called racist, would you? Stop looking into it, these disgusting, bigoted people. That's Ilhan Omar. My name is Chris Hand. It's Super Talk 99.7 WTN. Show's brought to you by Betterwater LLC. You can watch us on YouTube and Rumble. What does the YouTube chat think of Ilhan Omar's just creepy, weird smile? She did a little head turn and she's smiling. She is the best. We love her. We love her. Insane. They're investigating me for no reason. There's nothing here. There's guys. It's only because they're racist. It's only because they're bigoted. Obviously.
6: You have not investigated anything. Here's her. Watch.
7: House Republicans looking into the net worth of you and your husband. Are you cooperating with that investigation and providing the documents?
3: There's nobody looking into anything. They're just saying those things to get interviews with you guys. There's nothing really happening.
7: They're saying it's a red flag.
3: He hasn't investigated anything. He hasn't done anything. He hasn't referred me to anybody. He's just saying that so he can get TV interviews because you guys will only talk to them if they say something about me.
6: Says you haven't investigated anything, Chairman. It's basically all for attention.
8: Yeah, she's delusional and she knows better. She's trying to say she made a mistake on her financial disclosure form. No one makes a $30 million mistake on your financial disclosure form, especially if you don't have any assets. You know, if you're Donald Trump or some very wealthy person, $30 million might be a rounding error. But for someone who alleges now she has nothing, that's a pretty big rounding error. And it all stems around two basic things, a problem she has. First of all, she asked for an earmark for a project that was later proven to be a fraudulent project that was involved in that Somali scam up there. And then secondly, she claimed her assets were huge because of this winery that we know has been shut down that, according to rumors and press reports, was defrauding investors.
0: Yeah, there was actually no wine being sold. Also, aren't Muslims not allowed to drink, right? Wouldn't that be against the code? I thought that was against the code. I'm not an expert on the Quran, but I thought, I was under the impression Muslims weren't allowed to drink. Wouldn't owning a winery go against that whole thing? Maybe. I don't know. I think there's absolutely reasons to investigate Ilhan Omar. When the rumors don't go away, it's because they're probably true. And these fraud allegations need to be investigated. She was on email chains with individuals from the Feeding Our Future fraud scandal. Amy Bach, the mastermind behind it, said Waltz, Ellison, Omar, she would be stunned if they didn't know anything about the fraud. I think they knew about the fraud, and I think they turned a blind eye. Colin McDonald, the assistant attorney general focusing entirely on fraud, was on Laura Ingraham's show last night, and he says that it would be stunning if they didn't know anything about this. And meanwhile, Tim Walz, he's taking credit for the fraud raids. Of course he is.
9: It's very obvious to any honest broker that this type of fraud escalating in Minnesota could have only happened if the people responsible for doling out the money were willfully blind to the conduct that was ongoing in Minnesota. That's obvious to anyone who looks at this with a clean slate. What I would say is this, that if Minnesota is interested in cooperating with us, then they should open their books all of these programs. Open the books and allow us to have access to the documentary evidence that we need to prove these offenses. They've not done that. One example is the SNAP program funded by USDA.
10: Oh, yeah.
9: Millions and millions of dollars. We've asked them for those records. They're suing us to prevent us from accessing those records.
0: I mean, it's crazy. There's nothing to see here. Also, here's a lawsuit because we don't want you to look here. There's so much fraud going on in the state of Minnesota, it's hard to keep up. Autism, SNAP, welfare, housing, Medicaid, Medicare, daycares, you name it. It's crazy. Ilhan Omar is being investigated. We had J.D. Vance confirm that the other day while he was filling in for Caroline Leavitt, which is funny because it was just a few months, last month in April, Ilhan Omar was on The Breakfast Club. It was a friendly interview with Charlamagne and DJ Envy. He's actually a pretty good DJ, I'm not going to lie. Credit where credit's due. Got to give these guys some flowers. Talented broadcasters, but this is a national show. They are on in all of the largest markets. Massive reach. It can't be understated. But she's on with these guys, doing her best. Oh, me, oh, my. All these racists are coming after me. And Ilhan Omar, she had this to say.
11: Yeah. No, I mean, and I listen. Suggest all you want. Please investigate all you want.
0: All right. I'll take that deal. Please investigate all you want. Would you make that deal? I don't know if Ilhan Omar wants to make that deal, but I'd make that deal.
11: Please investigate all you want, right? Like, to me, I'm not like, I'm above the law, and how dare you, you know, like, I understand politics.
0: Do you?
11: I understand what these people have to do in order to, like, feed their base.
0: Ah, yeah. I understand politics. I understand what they have to do. I understand. Okay. All right. Well, we'll just keep investigating then. That's pretty cool. I'm down with that. I feel more confident today than I've ever felt before that we are going to see some fruit from these investigations. It doesn't look like these guys are playing any games at all. And Dr. Oz, he's one of the main driving forces behind it. He was talking about the Medicaid fraud, the Medicare fraud, and related programs. And he was bringing, I think this was actually a very, very smart move by the administration, because they sent Dr. Oz to CNN to do this. And everybody knows Dr. Oz from TV. All the CNN viewers have liked Dr. Oz for years. I think this was strategic. And Dr. Oz went there to make the case that President Trump intends to save $100 billion in your taxpayer dollars from fraud in Medicaid and related programs. You know, everybody talks about the Republicans cutting. Oh, they're cutting billions of dollars from Medicaid and Medicare. How could they do this? And it's like, yeah, but maybe that happens. But we're also going to be saving hundreds of billions in fraud.
12: Jake, I took this job. President offered to me because he knows I love Medicaid.
10: It is the ultimate payer of last resort. It helps people with nothing else that can help them. Medicare takes care of our senior citizens in an elegant, beautiful way. It's a crown jewel of our system. We can save these programs. There's about $100 billion of money stolen from them. A lot of this by foreign governments, potentially, definitely foreign, international crime syndicates. So we can get our arms around this. We took our eye off the ball. COVID convinced a lot of people they could defraud the federal government, especially in healthcare, which is probably 50% of the fraud, and get away with it. If we send a clear message, we're not tolerating it anymore, they go away. Look what happened to hospice care in California. And, you know, this is a program where one third of all of the hospice in the country is in L.A. One third. Mm-hmm. So we have already gone after 850 of these hospices, stopped paying them. Some have come back, a few, to say we were wrong. The vast majority just ran away. So we can win this battle, but we got to do it together. Part of the reason I came to Minnesota is to send the message to the people here. We care about you. We'll do this together. But it has to be done together in unison.
0: Amen. Dr. Oz is the perfect guy to get that message across, especially to your average CNN viewer. I don't think anybody looks at Dr. Oz as a bigoted, racist, evil conservative because of his years that he spent on TV. So I do think that that was a strategic move, and I think it was the right move. J.D. Vance also put out a video yesterday talking about the fraud in Minnesota. He is the fraud czar. All hail the fraud czar. And Vance says what we're seeing in Minnesota 100% vindicates Nick Shirley, as $90 million in fraud has been raided in Minnesota, and more is coming. It's about a three-minute video, but I do think it's important on this topic, so I'm going to play the whole thing.
12: Just like all of you, I was shocked last December when I watched Nick Shirley's bombshell investigation of migrant fraud in Minnesota, which called attention to the now infamous Quality Learning Center, instead of learning, and other schemes across that state. This morning, the ringleader of the $250 million Feeding Our Future fraud scheme in Minnesota was sentenced in federal court to over 40 years in prison, bringing justice to the countless school children and families she had scammed. And on top of that, today, federal law enforcement launched a massive raid in Minneapolis. Across the city, agents have arrested 15 people for suspected fraud that amounted to $90 million. This includes two of the largest Medicaid fraud cases in Minnesota history, as well as the largest autism fraud scheme ever charged by the U.S. federal government. With this action, we're bringing justice to some of America's most vulnerable citizens and justice to the American taxpayer. In 2018, Minnesota tried to provide housing services for the homeless. They estimated that the cost of the program would be $2.5 million a year. By 2024, the program had exploded to $104 million annually, and almost all of it, was because of fraud. As a result, the state had to shut down the program and can no longer provide those services to Americans in need. So we've got homeless veterans sleeping on the streets because fraudsters got rich. But it's not just the homeless who are the victims of these fraudsters. The victims in the cases announced by DOJ today also include disabled Americans who rely on community support to live full, independent lives, and citizens for whom defrauding such programs is literally a matter of life and death. In one of the most horrifying cases charged today, a recipient who needed 24-hour care was supposed to be receiving exactly that through a Minnesota Medicaid benefit program. But he received nothing.
0: Weird.
12: No care, no services, nothing for months on end. And then he went quiet. For 2 days, a neighbor tried to check on him, knocking on his apartment door. Nothing. Shortly after, he was found dead. One day before this man died, the fraudster in question had tried to bill for the non-existent services. The services that, if they had been provided, this man might actually be with us today. To get rich off taxpayers, even at the cost of others' lives, just as that fraudster had for many months before. This kind of behavior is sickening. It's disgusting. It's an affront to all of us as Americans. And today we're saying clearly, no more. Our message is simple. If you are committing fraud, our task force will find you. We'll come after you. And we will not rest until justice is served. Don't defraud the American taxpayer. Don't get rich by trying to steal from them, or we are going to come after you until justice is served. That's our promise, and we're going to stick to it.
0: That's J.D. Vance, the fraud czar, and I think the message was absolutely delivered yesterday in Minnesota, loud and clear. On the way, we got a lot of updates when it comes to the city of Los Angeles. A lot of Angelenos really starting to like Spencer Pratt. Not a shock. Not a shock at all. We'll bring you some of the updates. Did you know that Karen Bass, the mayor of Los Angeles, wants to give away free teeth for meth addicts? Talk about fraud, waste, and abuse. I think that this one would qualify under the waste and abuse of that. Angelenos are fed up with the way their city has been trending over the last decade, and rightfully so. A lot of people are wanting somebody with common sense, and it looks like Spencer Pratt is that guy. We'll talk about it when we get back. It's 10:52. 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
0: That's Jay Harper in the newsroom. Ken Weaver's off. He's doing a vacation. He's on a big woodpecker hunt, I heard.
13: Actually, he's headed to Charlotte in anticipation of his daughter's wedding.
0: Nah, I think that might be fake news. I thought it was a big woodpecker hunt.
13: Yeah, maybe he was. It's lying.
0: The wedding is the cover story. Everybody knows it. They got he has his brick and arrow, and he's going to be good to go. If you know, you know. Do you know how bad Los Angeles is? Do you have any idea how bad Los Angeles is?
5: Like, a little bit.
0: I think everybody's like sort of aware, but it's way worse than you think. And if you ever want to have a little bit of fun and feel really good about where you live, you should watch local Los Angeles news.
5: Ooh.
0: Because on any given night, you'll be like, man, we're doing pretty good here in Tennessee. Because a couple nights ago, I was watching LA's live news tonight, where all the news happens. It's Action News LA.
5: Gross.
0: Dude, you can't make this stuff up. There's a new warning for Angelenos when it comes to illegal aliens.
14: Black police are urging homeowners to search around their yards, in the bushes, for hidden cameras placed there by burglars.
15: This is becoming a bigger problem daily as thieves go high-tech. Fox 11's Ed Laskos live in San Dimas, where one of those concealed surveillance devices was found hidden in the bushes. Ed.
0: And before we go to Ed, yes, you heard correctly. The news is warning about burglars placing hidden cameras in your bushes and in your flower beds so that way they can track you coming and going. Now, they say burglars. When they say burglars, they mean illegal alien street gangs.
16: Yeah, Laura, high tech big time as the neighborhood here is reeling after they find not one, but two of these cameras hidden deep in the bushes after a home break-in here just a couple of days ago. Let's get to it, to the video we go. The LA County Sheriff's Department out with these pictures of these cameras spotted and found by a gardener. Then the deputies move in, but not before that home is hit. One of the cameras across the street aimed at that target, the home they're going to hit. Another camera down the block showing their escape route, their getaway route. Watching that.
0: It's 11:06 on Super Talk 99.7 WTN. My name is Chris Hand. You can find me on all the social media platforms that matter. I'm on Twitter, True Social, Instagram, TikTok, at Chris Hand on air. Hit the follow button. I will follow back. I don't really do TikTok as much anymore. I tried to do it. I gave it the old college try, but I never got into it.
5: Yeah, it's not worth it.
0: It's really Instagram and Twitter. By the way, remember yesterday you sent me that video of the bear in the house?
5: Yeah.
0: I was like, what would you do? And I'm like, I'd shoot the bear.
5: Shoot the bear.
0: You want to know how soft this country is?
5: Uh-oh.
0: I was just, you sent me another one. You sent me another reel. I'm always checking my Instagram during the commercial breaks. I do. I really, like, I'm a sucker for the gram.
5: Yeah, why not?
0: So you sent me a new one and whatever. That one was okay. Like, I wasn't. But here's what angered me. The one from yesterday where that guy saw a bear in his house and shot the bear now has like the little sensitive content warning.
5: Yeah, I saw that yesterday.
0: Like, what? Who is sensitive to this?
5: Oh, no, animal that broke to a house got shot.
0: This video contains content that some people might find upsetting. Why? Because a bear broke into the house and the dude smoked the bear? Smoking the bear? is that why?
5: It's like, probably.
0: We used to be pretty cool. I don't know what's happened to us. Like, I get some of the sensitive content warnings. I do. I follow some of those pages, most of those pages.
5: Yeah, I went to show my buddy that video, and I saw the sensitive content warning yesterday, and I was like, wait, what did I send Chris? I thought this was the bear video. It was just that.
0: Yeah, that's what I did, the exact same thing. I was like, wait, what is this? That's not really your style.
5: No.
0: Mason doesn't... it's my style.
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19: From ABC News, I'm Dave Packer. It's the unofficial start of summer, and millions are hitting the roads this Memorial Day weekend. The gas that fuels those road trips has dropped a few cents, but Patrick DeHaan, head of petroleum analysis for Gas Buddy, warns we may see pumped up prices in the next few weeks.
20: It could get worse this summer. The national average could reach that $5 a gallon mark later this summer. So long as the Strait of Hormuz continues to be closed, that's going to be choking off additional oil that would otherwise be flowing into the global supply and inventories. And that is going to keep gas prices relatively elevated until the Strait potentially reopens.
19: A federal judge has dismissed a human smuggling case against Kilmer Abrego Garcia, the man the Trump administration unlawfully deported to El Salvador last year. It's a remarkable turn of events for Abrego Garcia, who came to represent the Trump administration's aggressive deportation campaign. Lydia Walter Rodriguez is with We Are CASA, the organization that's been fighting for Abrego Garcia's rights.
21: This is a testament to the courage of standing up and fighting for your constitutional rights. And we are witnessing here a moment that has been brought about through the community coming together and fighting alongside Kilmer.
19: The Justice Department will attempt to repeal the decision. A storage tank holding toxic chemicals in Orange County, California, threatening to explode. Orange County Fire Authority Division Chief Greg Covey.
22: That tank, when it heated up on the first day, actually bulged. It got to a point where it does what we call a blevy, which is a boiling liquid expanding vapor explosion.
19: Release valves on the tank frozen. A shipyard explosion in New York City Friday left one person dead and dozens injured. New York City Mayor Zoran Mamdani.
23: This was a complex, fast-developing emergency situation. More than 30 New Yorkers, both civilians and first responders, have sustained injuries.
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19: A new allegation has emerged in the inquiry into Britain's former Prince Andrew. We hear more from ABC foreign correspondent Marcus Moore.
26: British police said in their latest statement they've been in touch with the lawyer for one woman who said that she was trafficked to Andrew at his home in Royal Lodge back in 2010. She has not officially brought this claim to police, though, so it's not part of the ongoing investigation. Police said that if she wishes to report this to police, it will be taken seriously and handled with care.
19: The former prince denies any wrongdoing. A new record-breaking climb at Yosemite National Park.
27: A 7-year-old boy has become the world's youngest person to ever climb El Capitan, the world's largest monolith. Joey Evermore takes over the record from his brother Sam, who made the climb when he was 8 years old and was also on hand to assist Joey in this expedition. Joey started as a six-year-old, turned seven on Wednesday during the climb, and reached the summit on Thursday evening. Joey's full name is Joey Danger Evermore, so yes, Danger is quite literally his middle name. Mike DeBusky, ABC News.
19: A woman was taken into custody in Raleigh, North Carolina, after police say she shot two attorneys outside of the Wake County courthouse. Officials say the woman had become belligerent during her court appearance and eventually left the building and returned with a handgun, shooting two opposing attorneys in her civil case. No word on the condition of those shooting victims. And Wall Street went into the weekend with another record, the Dow up 294 points, closing over 50,000. Dave Packer, ABC News.
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3: What's up, everybody? It's me, Chad Benson, still holding down the noon to three slot daily. 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
4: What is up, everybody? Happy Thursday. Loving this rain. We need some more of this. It's going to be gorgeous over the next couple days because we need rain. If you want stuff to stay green, get some rain. Trust me on that. I've been in a place where we've gone 400 days without rain, basically. It is ugly. It is ugly out there. And today it's beautiful. I love it. A lot of stuff to get to today. It's funny. I was telling Belle. First text, several texts of how awful I am. I'm like, I haven't been on the air yet. We're talking about Monty Fritz, and I'm the worst. I'm okay with that. I am.
5: Apparently somebody's got a lot of free time on their hands.
4: That's it. More than we do. So, you know, it's just, it's funny. Again, here's the beauty of it. I'm fine that people get mad at me because I take a position that you don't like. You have no, your politics, you don't like our president. I don't feel one way or another about our president. Why should I? You should care about the actions he does. As a person, I don't care about any of our politicians. For the most part, it's a person. Because they're there to do a job. Isn't that kind of the gig? Right? And that's kind of the gig. You go, you do the job, you do something good, you get, yay, that you get the attaboys. If you do something bad or something doesn't work out, you shouldn't be free from criticism. You shouldn't be free from criticism. Nobody should. You guys criticize me all day. You criticize Bell. Nobody criticized Ken because everybody loves Ken.
6: That's because I just do the news, boys.
4: You do not, Ken. You chime in every once in a while with your weird takes on stuff.
7: Plus, he gets in the way of us winning the damn one-hit wonder belt.
4: Do you still have both of those now?
6: Yeah.
4: Oh, damn.
6: And get this.
4: Yeah?
6: I'm off starting tomorrow through Wednesday of next week.
7: Who the hell approved that?
6: So I'll have them both.
4: Whoa.
7: I was asked my opinion on that.
4: Yeah, no doubt.
6: Well, I can take off, but you guys can't.
4: You know, it's where I'm off my national show tomorrow.
6: All right.
4: But I'm still coming in here for this. Are you working tomorrow or no?
6: No.
4: Oh.
6: No. Got to head out.
4: Where are you going?
6: Heading over to Charlotte. See my in-laws.
4: That's nice.
6: And knock down a few more details for the daughter's wedding in the fall.
4: How's that coming?
6: It's coming along, man. Just it's one of those hurry and wait things. Hurry up and wait.
4: Is it going to be a big to-do or are you guys going to try to keep it small?
6: Oh, we're going to try to keep it small, dude.
4: Yeah,
6: I'm gonna try to keep it small. My father-in-law is a minister over there. He's got a center where we can have our a facility where we can have the wedding, which is helping out tremendously. So he's got to go over there and knock out a few odds and ends. I got a high school buddy of mine lives over there in Charlotte. I'm gonna be able to see. So,
4: are you gonna be doing any fishing?
6: No, probably won't be doing any fishing, unfortunately. I think it's going to rain the whole time we're there, which that wouldn't stop me from fishing.
4: No.
6: But just don't have time to fish this time.
4: No. That sucks. Man, so tell me quickly about the rain. I know this is going to be like this for a few days.
6: Oh, Brother Chad. It's going to be like this for the foreseeable future. I mean, Brother, we're looking at rain. Here's 80%, 90%, 90%, 60%, 80%, 70%, 80% through Memorial Day. Now, it won't be like all the time, but at some point during the day and probably multiple times during the day, it's going to rain.
4: Wow. That is...
6: So maybe that'll help us out of this draft.
4: Yeah, because we definitely have had... Because I was reading something the other day. We get more rain here than they do in London. But the thing is, London, there's always, you get it every day, and it's a drizzle, or it's a little bit of this. But you would think that we don't get any rain.
6: Right.
4: The way this has gone the last couple, like the last several months. Because
6: right.
4: I go out places, I'm like, man, this place is green. And, coming from a place where one of our selling points at when we sold our last home,
6: yeah,
4: we had a tree. Nobody in the entire street had a tree.
6: Or if you do have a tree, it's one of those desert trees.
4: Yes. Oh, yeah.
6: Where, I mean, there are trees, but they're not like the trees you see here.
4: Yeah, it was so weird. We had a tree. Like, people would come by and go, look at that, that's a tree, kids. See that in the book normally. It's right next to the, because you get the cactuses, but you got to watch out because they get big and they fall over and they smash your house. They're super dangerous. So, but yeah, and now it's like we were golfing last week and, I'm out, I'm like taking pictures. I'm like, God, it's good. I'm sending them to my son. I'm like, look how gorgeous this is. It's beautiful. Look at all the trees everywhere. It's incredible. And I'm like, man, we better get some rain because I like the green. I do. I will tell you this, though. It's not good for the potholes.
6: No,
4: it's not. It's not good. My wife yesterday.
6: It can be problematic. Yes.
4: My wife had to go somewhere yesterday and she comes in and she looks at me. And she goes, I hate the 24. She goes, took me 7 hours to go 4 miles. I'm like, so what you're saying is let's not move that direction.
6: Yeah, I tell you what, man, based on what, when I do traffic in the afternoons, it is definitely much longer to get to your house south of Nashville than it is north of Nashville. Or even west of Nashville. I mean, east of Nashville. West and north, I don't see many backups at all. comparatively speaking, when you're talking about 24 and then 40 going east from Nashville. 65 even southbound. 65 southbound is not that bad as it is. Strangely enough, during rush hour traffic, northbound 65 to get to downtown is always a parking lot. But southbound 65,
4: it is, and as we look for, you know, as we always talk about, people look for affordable homes.
6: Yes, sir.
4: They're moving out. Well, when more people are moving out, guess what? Everybody still, for the most part, is condensed as far as work in and around the Nashville area. So they all head in, and it's just, it's going to get worse. It's going to get worse before it gets better. And then the question is, when does it get better? You know, because you're supposed, the city planner should have been planning to, you know, okay, hey, this is going to be a great place to live. We should maybe think about being able to expand some of these freeways and whatnot. Motorways, highways, freeways, byways, anything. Somebody build a monorail, something. Because it's going to become more affordable as you move further out. And I was reading something, the new cool thing for homeownership, grandma, mom and dad, kids, all buying home together.
6: Yeah. That's in our neighborhood where there has been a lot of construction, single home construction. I'm telling you, man, in almost every other house parked outside is at least four or five cars. So that's telling me that there's a lot of people living in one dwelling.
4: Mm. Yeah, well.
6: And you know what? I mean, that's how you do it. You know, some families can live together like that.
4: Well, if you've got a big enough home. Well, it's just really the last few generations where we don't, you know, you go around the world and for there to be the grandma and grandpa, mom and dad, you know, the Waltons.
6: Right.
4: That was the norm for a long time.
6: Yeah, I don't think that is anymore.
4: No, it's not. It's not that at all. Somewhere, you know, along the line, you know, people wanted to go out. They wanted to branch out. They wanted to move out of their, you know, their home and start their life and not come back.
6: Right. My son, he's got a friend. Her family, and not just her immediate family, but I mean that they live in a house with all of her cousins.
4: Yes.
6: And it's a nice house. I don't know how many bedrooms is in it. It's a larger house, but there's a lot of people living in that house. And that's probably what it takes to, you know, to pay the mortgage on it.
4: Well, what do we always say here? What do a younger generation, by younger generation, I'm talking mid-30s at times. What's their dream one day? To not have roommates.
6: Right. Exactly.
4: To not have roommates. I mean, think about, like, we're talking about.
7: Or at least have them be female and know how to make a sandwich.
4: There you go. Could be. I don't know. But we're talking about the other day with my little brother, my sister, my brother-in-law, my other sister, and their three kids all live in a house in Orange County, California. It costs them $6,200 a month.
6: Goodness.
4: For a home, by the way, in an area that we call, it's called Garden Grove, but everybody calls it Garbage Grove.
7: How many of them are in the house?
4: Three little kids, and then so six. So
6: yeah,
4: but they're—I mean, the little ones.
7: Well,
4: they
7: the little
4: contribute.
7: Ones are paying rent, though.
4: No,
7: so what's
4: no.
7: What's that split between the adults?
4: Like $2,000 apiece. Actually, my brother pays $2,500, so he doesn't have to. He covers a lot of stuff, and he's never there. And you know, not bad for a 25-year-old that makes like $200,000 a year. But he's just. But like you said, he goes, I can't afford to buy a house. I make, you know, $15,000 a month and I can't afford to buy a house where I live. It's not just here. It's everywhere across the country outside of a very few places that sometimes people don't want to live.
6: Yeah. Little bitty town I grew up in Oklahoma. We saw where you could still buy a house there for like $90,000. You can get a 3-bedroom, 2-bathroom house for like $90,000. And I'm thinking, yeah, boy, that'd be great. However,
4: yes,
6: that's a little town, yeah. And I wouldn't mind living in a little town again, but I don't think my family's wanting to go back.
4: No, and the other thing is, so living in a little town is great, and we saw a lot of people during, what was it called? During COVID, right? They took the money and they bounced.
6: Yep.
4: Okay, so they go and they bounce, and they decide to go to West Virginia or somewhere like that. Because my brother and sister, who are the kids, they actually own a home in Kentucky that they bought a few years ago, built from nothing all the way up.
6: Really?
4: But they rent it out. But then the reason was because the grandkids on my sister's side, her ex, her family all lives out there, grandma and everybody, and they wanted to move out there. They like it. He couldn't get any work out there. There was just no work for him. So it's neat that they've got this really cool house. It's like an hour and a half from here.
6: Right.
4: But he can't, they can't afford it for the work that he does.
6: Yeah.
4: So that's the frustrating part that he is running into. And like a lot of people, you living in a small town would be great. But if you're 32 and you're looking for a job, it may not be great.
6: Yeah.
4: You know, I mean, that's the that's a serious issue for a lot of people. And the other thing is, too, you go out, you know, when you're young, you want to live in a big city. You want to have fun. You want to experiment, you know, you want to go around, experiment, rock and roll. I want to live here. I want to live in a big city. Try all kinds of stuff. You're not going to get that in a rural town. In a rural town, in a lot of places, you can afford to live.
6: Not going to get a big concert there.
4: No, you're not.
6: You might have one of the local bands come around and play some, you know, some oldies, and but some goodies.
4: You're not getting a Super Bowl, I'll tell you that.
6: Oh, you're not getting a Super Bowl. You're not going to get that in Paul's Valley, Oklahoma, I'll tell you that.
4: How many people live in Paul's Valley?
6: Whenever I was there, it was 6,600.
4: Ooh.
6: So, basically, a section of Nissan Stadium.
4: That is. You can't even fill Bridgestone with that.
6: Everybody knew everybody.
4: Everybody knew everybody.
6: And a lot of them were related to each
4: other. Now, what's the biggest place close by?
6: To Paul's Valley?
4: Yes.
6: Oklahoma City.
4: But what's that like? What's that?
6: Like population-wise?
4: Like the growth. Like if I was to go there, I mean, is it a 45-minute drive? Is it a two-hour drive?
6: Oh, I see. It's about a 35-minute drive. It's similar to what I have here.
4: Okay.
6: From Murfreesboro to Nashville. So from Paul's Valley is like a 30-minute drive into Oklahoma City. Then you got Dallas. Dallas is about a 2.5-hour drive from Paul's Valley. And that's a big city.
4: Yes. Yes.
6: In fact, Nashville could probably fit in the middle of Dallas-Fort Worth.
4: Oh, God, yeah. Totally. I mean, Dallas-Fort Worth is huge. It is huge. It is massive. But it's these. And it's nice, right? Living in small towns, it's great. When you have a family, it's great.
6: Got a steady job,
4: and you're not worried about certain things. It's fantastic.
6: Oh, yeah.
4: But then you have to start worrying about, too, healthcare, right? Stuff's closing
6: That's
4: left, right, and center.
6: The thing.
4: Schools are starting to close. Now your kids are taking a bus. Are you having to get them somewhere? All of those things start to add up because the rural areas are shrinking because there's no opportunity. You're not going to build. You're not going to keep people around or have them build a life there if there's no opportunity.
6: That's the issue.
4: Big issue. Speaking of issues, a lot of stuff to talk about today. Some fun stuff.
6: Yay!
4: Because we do fun stuff. There's no doubt about that. We'll talk a little bit about Iran because apparently today, when you guys hear the original plan of what they thought they were going to do for regime change, it is pretty much maybe the greatest plan of all time. It didn't come off like they thought. We'll talk about that, among other things. Chad Benson Show, Super Talk 99.7.
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1: 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Big headlines don't stop in Washington. They land right here in Middle Tennessee.
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3: Hey, what's up? It's me, Chad Benson. Normally, I'm here from noon to three. But right now, we're going to bring you a few highlights from this week right here on Super Talk 99.7.
10: We want to wish Stephen Colbert a great final episode tonight.
11: Yeah, baby. Yeah.
10: You know. You know. I went to Rome with Stephen.
11: Oh, yeah? Mm-hmm.
10: To meet the Pope.
12: Part of the funny people.
10: Part of the funny people tribe. And he really organized this amazing trip for other comics from around the world to go and sit with Pope Francis, who is a big fan of comedy. And so just the idea that these are the kinds of things he was doing makes me, it breaks my heart. This is his last show. So I just want to say, man, whatever you're doing next, we're watching. Yes. We'll be watching.
4: First of all, he's not dying. I checked. He's gonna be. We did. We did a little checking. He's gonna be okay. Secondly, why is this a shock to anybody? Nobody watches late night television. They just don't. I don't care. And the people on the right are cheering this because he's awful. Whatever. That's fine. Yeah, I never found him funny. I don't watch late night TV. Last time I watched late night TV.
6: It's been a long time.
4: Might have been Johnny or Letterman. That was it. And I will tell you this. I don't care if you're a hardcore right comic or what he is. Nobody's watching it. Things have changed. And you can get away with what Byron Allen's going to do because, by the way, he told all of his comics they're going to be doing Comics Unleashed, no politics. Stay away from it. We're just doing comedy. We're having fun. Well, guess what? When it costs $200,000 to produce a show like that compared to $50 million or whatever it costs, you don't have to make a lot to make up time. I mean, they might as well sell infomercials at that time.
7: isn't that basically what he does? Is goes in and buys the,
4: yeah,
7: the time for his show.
4: Yeah, that's what he does. Yeah. To be honest with you guys, I think an infomercial would be hilarious, and just get the craziest, wackiest people that you can find, people that are a little unhinged, you know? Just go to, like, the, you know, the funny farm and just say, hey, dude, could you co-sell a whole bunch of these ladders? And you're like, yeah, I can.

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1: Dollars yeah. a year just hanging out with his friends. That's okay.
2: Yeah, well, he's going to be fine.
3: Not only that, but that show's not going to just vanish. They'll put it on a streaming platform somewhere, and he's still going to make money off of it that way, and he won't even have to do new shows.
1: No, or a streaming platform may come to him and say, like Netflix, and say, look, do a podcast and do it 3 days a week, and we'll run you live, and you could do it in. And I know he's bummed. Look, whether you like him or not, that he's bummed too because, yes, there's a lot of people that worked on the show and they're not going to be working anymore and they're going to have to find new jobs. I get that part. But this whole moratorium, they're getting ready to run like his death date and they got a grave for him. He's going to be fine. He's all right. He's going to be okay. Okay, everybody? CBS will still go on. How long? The way it is, I don't know, because I think TV is changing. Although, you know what I found out yesterday?
2: What's that?
1: Ray Romano still makes $18 million a year off of Everybody Loves Raymond's reruns.
3: Sounds about right.
2: See, that's great for Ray, but it makes me sad for some of the older, like the actors on the sitcoms in the 50s and 60s. A lot of them didn't make jack squat
1: on
2: the reruns.
3: No residuals at all. Like the guys from Gilligan's Island. What was the blended family show with the
2: Brady Bunch?
3: Brady Bunch.
1: Yeah.
3: Thank you. Those guys didn't make any residuals.
1: In Hollywood, there's a saying, does he have Scott Baio money? Chachi money? Because Chachi was the first one to fight for residuals.
2: Smart man.
1: And he was the first one to push hard for that. He was kind of like the Curt Flood. That's for you historians out there, baseball. Hey, you guys can't collude and take all of our money away. And that's kind of the joke about, does he have Scott Baio money kind of stuff? Because they weren't getting any money. I mean, think about that. The way that those guys make money is they go to those, you know, every weekend they're going to be in Cleveland, Ohio, and tomorrow they're going to be in Omaha, Nebraska to sign pictures for mouth breathers. Is that really what Cindy wants to do? I think you're really pretty, Cindy. Okay.
2: Man, I watched a documentary on Dick York from Bewitched, yes. And it broke my heart. He died penniless.
1: A lot of them do.
3: Well, now it's all built into the union contracts that you get residuals.
1: But even then, if you're because of the way that streaming is nowadays, it's not the same. I'll watch several actors who every day they'll get a whole bunch of checks in the mail and they'll do, residual roulette, 18 cents, right? Oh, here's four episodes of NYPD Blue. I made $83.
2: Yeah.
1: And it unless you were a star, because that money's all gone away now. It's all gone away. It's not coming back. And streaming's changed the game for everybody. So very interesting. All right, coming up. Maybe we'll talk a little bit about Iran. Maybe we won't. You don't know. Apparently today, and I got to tell you guys about the plan, because the plan is pretty, I thought it was solid. Solid. I thought it was good. If you guys hear it, you're going to be like, are you serious? That was the plan. It didn't work out, but it would have been hilarious. Chad Benson, Super Talk.
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2: Hey, what's up? It's me, Chad Benson. Normally, I'm here from noon to 3. But right now, we're going to bring you a few highlights from this week right here on Super Talk 99.7.
3: So, they're not going to give up their uranium. I don't know if you guys are aware of that. The Iranians came out and said, no.
4: We get the highly enriched. We will get it. We don't need it. We don't want it. We'll probably destroy it after we get it, but we're not going to let them have it.
3: Well, they have it. So that's the thing. They've got it. So you can't. Now what are you going to do? There's the gazillion dollar question. Now, originally, from what we're understanding, I hope you guys are ready for this. Ken, you should probably sit down if you're not sitting down. You guys remember Akhmajedadon, the guy, right? The former president had the members-only jacket. Remember that cat? So this was the plan that Israel and the U.S. had formulated somewhat. They were going to overthrow the regime and put him in power. I don't know if you're aware of this. He's not a fan of America or Israel or the West, and he's very pro-nuclear. On top of that, he had run afoul of the current leaders, whoever they are. Back then it was the original Khomeini. And he was under house arrest. So Israel's like, we got a plan. We're going to blow up his house and then we'll free him. After that happened, apparently he became very disillusioned with said plan and has decided not to participate and has gone underground or maybe dead. That was the plan. So wait, you're going to do what? Oh, yeah, we're going to break him out. How are you going to do that? We're going to blow up his house. Where is he? He's in the house. Go over that again.
5: Sounds pretty effective to me.
3: So he's in the house? He's in the house.
5: Tell him to get under a bed.
3: So are you going to tell him to go to a different room? Like, there's a room over here. You go over to that room. No, we're not even going to tell him when it's coming. Oh, I can't believe it didn't work. Can't believe it. So there we go. That was plan one. They're not giving up anything. And they also, the Straits of Hormuz is, they've already said, you're going to have to recognize this portion of the Straits of Hormuz is ours. And you think of this portion. Yeah, because they're already talking to Oman and saying, hey, you guys should really get in on some of this. People will pay us to let them go through. They're like, get out of town. Yeah. So that's the other side of this.
5: It's like they're almost turning it into the Panama Canal.
3: Kind of. That feels like it. And the other thing is, apparently, according to us, now, you don't have to believe our intel, because I've noticed that people out there who, they don't want to believe our intel. Our intel is like, hey, those guys are really, really good at rebuilding their stuff. And they're rebuilding it fast, rapidly rebuilding certain military capabilities that have been downgraded because we blew them up. Plus, they had buried a lot of stuff deep. Deep, deep, deep. And they've gotten it out. Because they're expecting there to be another onslaught or two. That's what they're expecting. Now, I would like to think there's going to be none of that, but I don't foresee a situation where Trump walks away with nothing. Because at this point in time, he's got bad options, right? Like the old saying, you know, do you have any other bad ideas? Oh, these are the two best bad ideas we have. It's either go in and fight and bomb, bomb, bomb and hope that they capitulate, or leave. And I don't know what option he's going to take. And I think the other part of it is, too, I think, and I've said this, you know, and a lot of people, oh, you get on about Trump. I think Trump got one pulled over on him when it comes to what Israel, especially what Bibi told him. They were on a phone call the other day, and apparently was hair on fire for both of them. Because Bibi wants to continue to go forward. It isn't working.
5: Well, naturally, he's going to want to go forward because we're the ones who are going to do the heavy lifting.
3: That's
5: for him.
3: The big issue right there. We are the ones who are going to have to do the heavy lifting. But you're not going to blow. It isn't going to happen. We're not going to carpet bomb them. We're not going to drop a nuclear weapon. We are not going to do any of those things because it's not going to endear us to the people. And if chaos ensues, then if you think oil is expensive now, could you imagine what that looks like? Because then their retaliation could be, well, we're going to bomb all of Saudi Arabia's oil fields and anything else we can get to. So there's not a lot of great options. And I don't think Trump is going to wait several months and hope that they collapse. So this is the options that they currently find themselves in. It's ugly. It's horrible. I don't think we should have been in it from the beginning. But now the question, and I look at it this weekend because it's a 3-day weekend. We've talked about this. You go in on a Friday into a Saturday or Saturday into a Sunday, and you have Monday Memorial Day. And in doing so, you go and you bomb, and maybe you hit infrastructure, maybe you hit some of those, you know, the grids or bridges, whatever. Oil will shoot up. The markets will be nervous. Then you stop. Give it a day for everything to kind of settle down. So therefore, you hope that Tuesday when the markets open, that things don't go haywire. But what does that achieve? At the end of the day, what does that achieve? Because do you think that they're going to capitulate? They're obviously not going to capitulate. And Trump's not going to send 200,000, 300,000 men into that hornet's nest. He is. So it's an ugly situation, and it sucks. That's where we are at this point in time. And the question is, what's inflation going to look like in the coming month or so? Because oil shot up 2%+ within the matter of a few hours, and it'll stick in and around here for probably through the weekend outside of some chaos. But now we're going to start to get to the point where we're feeling it at the supermarket because stuff that we need is getting here, and it's getting here on more expensive energy prices, which means it's costing us more at the store. And groceries are about to spike, I think, in an ugly way. And he's, you know, people are frustrated. I mean, the Fox poll that came out today, this is Fox, by the way, not Chad Benson poll, because Chad hates, but no, this is a Fox poll. All right. That is apparently a television station. Did you know that?
5: I thought it was an animated show.
3: It's not. There probably is one. Fox. So this is a Fox News poll. This is ugly. His disapproval, 64%. His handling of the economy, 67%. That is unprecedented numbers. And then you start getting to, I mean, when you see where he started, right? A year ago, his approval rating was 41% overall by all voters. 55% disapprove. He's lost 10 points. The big issue, though, is the economy. And he has collapsed in the economy. And the inflation, by the way, his handling of the inflation, 76% disapprove. This is according to Fox, not me. So don't be mad at the messenger. This isn't MSNBC or CNN or the New York Times. This is Fox News poll. Those numbers are harsh, to say the least. All right, coming up. You know about sports, Bill?
5: Absolutely not.
3: That's why we love you, man.
6: We're going to get a great report today.
3: Yeah, I think so. I think he's doing well. I saw him over there today. He was reading something about a comic book, so I figured this is going to be solid.
5: Putt-putt golf count?
3: Putt-putt golf does count.
5: Okay.
3: That's a sport. Any kind of sports ball thing, we're going to go with, man.
6: I can't wait to hear who won.
3: Me too. This is going to be great. 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
2: 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You know me. I'm here noon to three every day. 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
3: Hey, now. That'll be interesting. You know what else is interesting? This.
9: Now it's time for Sports with Bell. When you need to know sports information, you turn to the guy who calls basketball shooty hoops.
10: Let's talk some sports with Bell.
11: Yeah. Baby Bell's got sports in his blood. He likes sports ball and stuff. Tell me some sports, Bell.
5: Is NASCAR considered sports?
12: Yes.
5: So these guys wear diapers?
12: Some of them, yeah.
3: Yeah.
5: That kind of grosses me out.
3: There you go, guys.
5: I don't think I'm going to be watching any more NASCAR because I'm going to be looking at...
3: Because you're like, that guy's crapping himself.
5: That guy could possibly have a diaper on. That guy looks like he has one on and he's using it. And I don't like this too much.
3: Wow. That's...
12: And it gets real hot in them cars.
3: Yeah.
12: Real hot.
5: So you know they have to hydrate, which means they're peeing in their diaper.
3: I don't know how much because but my assumption is they're so dehydrated because of those suits and how hot it is in there. Does that make sense?
12: Yes.
5: Makes gross sense.
3: I didn't say it made good sense. I said it just kind of made sense.
5: Make gross and sense.
12: They actually, it says they don't wear diapers.
5: That's a lie.
12: They sweat so profusely that their bodies retain water and they rarely need to urinate.
3: And by the way, in keeping with the NASCAR and a not so funny thing, apparently Kyle Busch has been rushed to the hospital suffering a severe illness.
12: Really?
3: Yes. He's been hospitalized, severe illness, his family said. They're being very secretive about it, which leads them and everybody to believe could be something like diverticulitis or stomach, or maybe he kept his diaper on too long, which they don't wear diapers.
12: I had that diverticulitis.
3: Oh, really?
12: It is no joke.
5: Did you wear a diaper?
12: No.
3: Now, what is now? Which one's that?
12: It's an infection that you get in your large intestine if food gets stuck in maybe like a I'm trying to think of what like food can get stuck in your large intestine and it can get infected and you sometimes it takes surgery in order to fix it.
3: Ooh.
12: Fortunately, I didn't have surgery for that, but that is what led to my double hernia surgery.
3: Oh, wow.
12: It was the hernia that was actually leading to the diverticulitis.
3: Man, there's all kinds of stuff going on over there. That is, okay, so don't get diverticulitis.
12: Don't
5: wear a diaper.
3: Don't wear a diaper. There you go. There you go, kids. Nobody does sports like Bell.
12: Brother Bell.
3: He loves the sports with Bell. Coming up, hour number two of the DNC released their autopsy. Might as well have been done by a 7-year-old. We'll talk about that. Bunch of other good stuff on the way as well. Chet Benson, SipTap 997. Hey now! That'll be interesting. You know what else is interesting? This.
9: Now it's time for Sports with Bell. When you need to know sports information, you turn to the guy who calls basketball shooty hoops.
10: Let's talk some sports with Bell.
11: Yeah, baby, Bell's got sports in his blood. He likes sports ball and stuff. Tell me some sports, Bell.
5: Is NASCAR considered sports?
12: Yes.
5: So these guys wear diapers?
12: Some of them, yeah.
3: Yeah.
5: That kind of grosses me out.
3: There you go, guys.
5: I don't think I'm going to be watching any more NASCAR because I'm going to be looking at...
3: Because you're like, that guy's crapping himself.
5: That guy could possibly have a diaper on. That guy looks like he has one on and he's using it. And, I don't like this too much.
3: Wow. That's...
12: And it gets real hot in them cars.
3: Yeah.
12: Real hot.
5: So you know they have to hydrate, which means they're peeing in their diaper.
3: I don't know how much because but my assumption is they're so dehydrated because of those suits and how hot it is in there. Does that make sense?
12: Yes.
5: Makes gross sense.
3: I didn't say it made good sense. I said it just kind of made sense.
5: Make gross sense.
12: They actually, it says they don't wear diapers.
5: That's a lie.
12: They sweat so profusely that their bodies retain water and they rarely need to urinate.
3: And by the way, in keeping with the NASCAR and a not-so-funny thing, apparently Kyle Busch has been rushed to the hospital suffering a severe illness.
12: Really?
3: Yes. He's been hospitalized, severe illness, his family said. They're being very secretive about it, which leads them and everybody to believe could be something like diverticulitis or stomach, or maybe he kept his diaper on too long. Which they don't wear diapers.
12: I had that diverticulitis.
3: Oh, really?
12: It is no joke.
5: Did you wear a diaper?
12: No.
3: Now, what is now? Which one's that?
12: It's an infection that you get in your large intestine if food gets stuck in maybe like a I'm trying to think of what. Like, food can get stuck in your large intestine, and it can get infected, and sometimes it takes surgery in order to fix it.
3: Ooh.
12: Fortunately, I didn't have surgery for that, but that is what led to my double hernia surgery.
3: Oh, wow.
12: It was the hernia that was actually leading to the diverticulitis.
3: Man, there's all kinds of stuff going on over there. That is... Okay, so don't get diverticulitis.
12: Don't
5: wear a diaper.
3: Don't wear a diaper. There you go. There you go, kids. Nobody does sports like Bell.
12: Brother Bell.
11: He loves the sports with Bell.
3: Coming up, hour number two of the DNC released their autopsy. Might as well have been done by a 7-year-old. We'll talk about that. Bunch of other good stuff on the way as well. Chet Bedso, SipTech 99.7.
13: Okay, forest animals, today is a new day. 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
14: Yes?
13: Have you practiced the most popular bird songs for the year?
14: Of course.
13: Catchy. I like it. Okay, River.
15: Dude.
13: How's the temperature?
15: It's a refreshing 52 degrees, man. Perfect for a little riverside shoeless relaxation.
13: Ah, good. Owl, you here?
16: Of course.
13: Who's asking? I am. Look, you know the drill. Sleep during the day, scare the kids at night.
16: Perfect. I love my job.
13: Oak tree?
17: Sup?
13: Still in the same place I left you last year. That's what I like. Consistency.
17: Well, it's not like I'm going anywhere for the next couple hundred years.
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19: From ABC News, I'm Dave Packer. 40,000 people in Orange County, California, ordered to evacuate due to a hazardous chemical leak from a tank at an aerospace facility. Officials warning it could either fail and spill thousands of gallons of toxic chemicals, or it could explode.
20: Valve overheated on a 34,000-gallon tank containing a liquid used to make acrylic plastics. It was initially spewing toxic chemicals into the air. Fire crews spraying the tank with water, trying to cool it down. County officials expanded the evacuation zone.
21: At some point, this is going to fail, and we're doing our best to figure out the when or how we can prevent it.
20: But they say 15% of residents are refusing to leave their homes.
19: ABC's Trevor Ault. In New York City, a deadly explosion at a Staten Island shipyard. Workers trapped as fire raged. Mayor Zoran Mamdani.
22: I'm heartbroken to report that one civilian has passed away. I send my deepest condolences to their loved ones.
19: Dozens of others were injured, mostly firefighters. Tulsi Gabbard says she's resigning from her position as Director of National Intelligence, citing her husband's cancer diagnosis. ABC's Selena Wang reminds us that Gabbard came into the role without any traditional intelligence background, which drew scrutiny from some lawmakers.
23: The timing here is also notable because it comes shortly after Joe Kent, who was the National Counterterrorism Center director, resigned over the Iran war, and Joe Kent was a close ally of Tulsi Gabbard's.
19: That sinkhole that fouled up air travel at New York's LaGuardia Airport and beyond has been fixed. Good news for what's shaping up to be one of the busiest, if not the busiest, Memorial travel weekend on record. But if you are heading out, ABC meteorologist Lee Goldberg says, pack an umbrella and a light jacket.
24: The highest rainfall totals in the south, but a flood watch is there through Monday. 2 to 4 inches of rainfall, Houston to Charlotte, all the way to New York City. It's the rain and the chill in the northeast. 50s and 60s after 90s earlier. Finally, it gets warmer by Memorial Day.
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19: Now learning more details about the race to help NASCAR legend Kyle Busch before his sudden death. ABC's Will Reeve has more.
27: I've got an individual that...
28: The Associated Press reporting Busch had been training in a racing simulator when he became unresponsive. At the time of the call, it sounded like Busch was conscious. The dispatcher saying help was on the way.
27: He's on the bathroom floor right now.
28: The next day, Busch's family breaking the news that the husband and father of two had died after being hospitalized with a severe illness.
19: British authorities say they've interviewed a woman who claims she was trafficked to one of the homes of Britain's former Prince Andrew. ABC foreign correspondent Marcus Moore.
2: While Andrew has not commented on this specific case, he has consistently denied all wrongdoing. The prince was arrested last February for suspected misconduct in public office. He was questioned for hours and then released. His arrest came after emails published in the Epstein files appeared to show Andrew had forwarded government information to Epstein while he was the trade envoy for the UK government back in 2010. His brother King Charles removing all of Andrew's titles last year over the scandal surrounding his friendship with Epstein.
19: This passing.
4: I stand alone, don't need anyone, 'cause I'm Rob, just came to have fun.
19: Rapper Rob Bass, half of the duo Rob Bass and DJ Easy Rock, best known for their hit It Takes Two, has died. Bass, who had just celebrated his 59th birthday, died after a battle with cancer. His music partner Easy Rock died in 2014. Dave Packer, ABC News.
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10: And he is Eric Cronin, and I'm Gary McNamara. 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
8: We are Red Eye Radio. He is Eric Carley, and I'm Gary McNamara. 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No, I'm against what's going on with the anti-weaponization fund. Look, Trump was screwed over. If there were damages, Trump should be able to get damages. He was never going to get $10 billion. But if you look at it, many times people will get an apology for the deal. But the fact is, the lawsuit should be in federal court. The Department the Department of Justice should be, when you look at it, you don't have local prosecutors that can make deals to pay people money.
9: Right. Right.
8: Civil courts take care of that.
9: Mm-hmm.
8: Federal civil courts should be taking care of this. That's the system that we have. Unelected bureaucrats and prosecutors –

0: We are Red Eye Radio. He's our crony, and I'm Gary McNamara. Just reading here about the Oregon bill that went down to defeat, and this was Measure 120, which would have raised the gasoline tax, which would have doubled vehicle registration fees, would have raised title fees from $77 to $216, and doubled the payroll tax for public transit. Measure 120's popularity doesn't come as a surprise. Nearly 250,000 Oregonians, frustrated by potential gas tax hikes, signed a petition that placed the measure on the ballot. Plus, gas tax hikes in Oregon are historically unpopular. Oregon voters have rejected gas tax hike proposals on the ballot more than five times since 1928.
1: Wow.
0: And Oregon's gas prices right now, 80 cents higher than the national average, and $1.38 more than a year ago. But when it comes down to it, you know, you look at it, it's like nobody wants to pay any more taxes. Here's my question. If you put on there a tax on billionaires to pay for all this, would it have passed?
2: Ooh.
0: Or millionaires? Is it, I don't want to pay it, but if you did the same thing, if you said we are going to add another percentage point to the, oh man, when I was there, it was 9%. I'm not even sure what it is now. But if you added another 1% to the income tax for people making over $1 million, would that have passed?
2: I'm going to put a dollar on that bet. Yes. I hesitate there because we've seen in the blue states what's happening. And you and I wondered the other night how many people are looking at that going, we can't let this happen. We need, rich people need to stay here so we can have jobs. They can create things, build things, employ people. I don't know to what effect though that is, you know, you can't measure it until they vote on such items. So we'll see. Isn't there one, we were watching one, a prop that might hit the California ballot at some point. But we're anxious to see. Because on business things in the past several years, California has rejected things that would hurt business on propositions.
0: Do you remember, was it 2022?
2: It was somewhere
0: was
2: in
0: it,
2: there.
0: Was it the midterms where there were like four things,
2: yeah,
0: propositions on the California referendum, four, yeah, different referendums, where if you looked at it, you would think that California was a conservative state. Remember
2: right,
0: that?
2: Right, yes.
0: I can't remember what they were.
2: They voted, basically, they voted pro-business because they knew it would hurt business.
0: Yeah.
2: So there is some consideration. I think a lot of people, even on the left, realize, well, this hurts mom and pop. You know, this is not just going to hurt large corporations. It can hurt any business in our state eventually. And I think that's the question. Because you asked that question, if you had said we're going to tax the billionaires to pay for this and millionaires in Oregon, had it gone a different way, I'd say at this point, probably, yeah. But I can't be for sure. Look, you know, they're leaving. The rich people are leaving these states because of the high taxes. So how much does that have an effect on average people that benefit from having jobs?
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4: 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Big headlines don't stop in Washington. 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
9: And he is Eric Cronin, and I'm Gary McNamara. I found it, Eric.
10: Yeah, I
9: wanted to see, because this is the one thing that we've talked about. The most frustrating thing for us is the fact that on so many issues, when you take the personalities out of it, you know, you will see even the most liberal people vote conservative. And what's most frustrating is there's a communication problem that Republicans have had for the longest time on it. And we're just, that's what's frustrating, when you know you can win these issues, but you don't. And we used, the 82.3% defeat of the tax increases in Oregon yesterday. And then I thought about, okay, when was that California on some of these referendums sounded like this is a conservative state. And it was 2020, actually. It was 2020. Voters defeated Proposition 15 back in 2020, which would have raised money for schools and local governments by raising property taxes. Remember this?
10: Yep.
9: By raising property taxes on commercial and industrial real estate.
10: Yes, that's what it was. Yes. Right.
9: It would have changed aspects of Prop 13.
10: Right.
9: And so that.

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9: From ABC News, I'm Chuck Severson. Good morning.
10: 5, 4, 3, ignition.
9: SpaceX has launched its biggest, most powerful Starship yet on a test flight aimed at landing astronauts on the moon. Blasted off from the southern tip of Texas, carrying 20 mock Starlink satellites that were released midway through the hour-long space flight. It was some engine trouble when the rocket hit its final destination, the Indian Ocean. It erupted in flames. Concerns of a chemical spill or explosion from a toxic chemical leak at an aerospace facility in Garden Grove, California, forcing evacuations of tens of thousands of people. ABC's Allison Kosick.
11: Friday, county officials expanding the evacuation zone. About 15% of residents refusing to leave their homes. Officials say the evacuation area includes Garden Grove and parts of several nearby Orange County communities.
9: Fire officials saying they're making progress in cooling the hazardous materials tank. Reaction from experts after the Pentagon released dozens of new videos of UFOs unexplained by the government. ABC's Lindsay Davis spoke to astrophysicist Neil deGrasse Tyson.
12: He's saying, yeah, we've got crashed remnants, we've got alien body parts, or non-biological, non-human biologics was the actual phrase. We've got reversed engineering. And so I'm not learning anything new from these documents that I could not have inferred from those testimonies under sworn oath.
9: Reaction to a federal judge dismissing the Justice Department's criminal human smuggling case against Kilmar Abrego Garcia. Linda Walter Rodriguez with We Are Casa, the organization fighting for his rights.
13: It's been over a year of fighting against this circle of terror that this administration continues to put upon the family, attempting to use Kilmar as an example of family separation.
9: Listening to ABC News.
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9: Families living in a toxic, waste-polluted area around Naples are today getting a visit by Pope Leo. They carry years of grief, anger, and hopes for justice after losing children to cancer linked to a multi-billion-dollar mafia racket of dumping toxic waste. Arriving on his first trip to India, Secretary of State Marco Rubio is to meet with his counterparts from India, Australia, and Japan next week. Washington trying to smooth relations with India after ties soured over President Trump's tariffs. One possible economic indicator is about three words currently, less than 10. It's ABC's Jim Ryan.
16: Walmart says it's seeing some of the economic pressure on Americans at its gas pumps. The retail giant says that for the first time in about 4 years, the average customer at Walmart is buying less than 10 gallons of gasoline.
9: Another consumer confidence report comes out Tuesday. What comes into your nose can affect your head in these cases, says this research.
17: A study published in the journal Neurology reveals that higher than normal air pollution from car exhaust and power plant fumes can lead to a 41% increase in doctor's visits for migraine-related symptoms the following day. A similar pattern was seen with higher than average sun intensity, which was linked to a 23% increase in migraine-related medical visits.
9: Recommendations include staying in air-conditioned spaces, limiting sun exposure, especially to late morning and afternoon, using indoor air filters, and staying hydrated. Chuck Sievertson, ABC News.
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21: Hey, normally you hear me, Chad Benson, from noon to three daily. And you may miss some stuff, so you know what? Shame on you. And here's some what you've missed this week right here on Supertalk 99.7.
22: What is up, everybody? Happy Thursday. Loving this rain. We need some more of this. It's going to be gorgeous over the next couple days because we need rain. If you want stuff to stay green, get some rain. Trust me on that. I've been in a place where we've gone 400 days without rain, basically. It is ugly. It is ugly out there. And today it's beautiful. I love it. A lot of stuff to get to today. It's funny. I was telling Belle, first text. Several texts of how awful I am. I'm like, I hadn't even been on the air yet. We're talking about Monty Fritz, and I'm the worst. I'm okay with that. I am.
23: Apparently somebody's got a lot of free time on their hands.
22: That's it. More than we do. So, you know, it's just, it's funny. Again, here's the beauty of it. I'm fine that people get mad at me because I take a position that you don't like. You've no your politics. You don't like our president. I don't feel one way or another about our president. Why should I? You should care about the actions he does. As a person, I don't care about any of our politicians for the most part. It's a person because they're there to do a job. Isn't that kind of the gig, right? And that's kind of the gig. You go, you do the job, you do something good, you get yay, that you get the attaboys. If you do something bad or something doesn't work out, you shouldn't be free from criticism. You shouldn't be free from criticism. Nobody should. You guys criticize me all day. You criticize Bell. Nobody criticize Ken because everybody loves Ken.
24: That's because I just do the news, boys.
22: You do yes. not, Ken. You do chime in every once in a while with your weird takes on stuff.
23: Plus, he gets in the way of us winning the damn one-hit wonder belt.
22: Do you still have both of those now?
24: Yeah.
22: Oh, damn.
24: And get this.
22: Yeah?
24: I'm off. Starting tomorrow through Wednesday of next week.
23: Who the hell approved
24: that? So I'll have
23: them
24: both.
23: Whoa. I wasn't asked my opinion on that.
22: Yeah, no doubt.
24: Well, I can take off, but you guys can't.
22: You know, I'm off my national show tomorrow.
24: All right.
22: But I'm still coming in here for this. Are you working tomorrow or no?
24: No.
22: Oh.
24: No. Got to head out.
22: Where are you going?
24: Heading over to Charlotte. See my in-laws.
22: That's nice.
24: And knock down a few more details for the daughter's wedding in the fall.
22: How's that coming?
24: It's coming along, man. Just it's one of those hurry and wait things. Hurry up and wait.
22: Is it going to be a big to do, or no. You guys going to try to keep it small?
24: Oh, we're going to try to keep it small, dude.
22: Yeah,
24: we're going to try to keep it small. My father-in-law is a minister over there. He's got a center where we can have. Our, a facility where we can have the wedding, which is helping out tremendously. So we just got to go over there and knock out a few odds and ends. I got a high school buddy of mine lives over there in Charlotte I'm going to be able to see. So,
22: are you going to be doing any fishing?
24: No, probably won't be doing any fishing, unfortunately. I think it's going to rain the whole time we're there, which that wouldn't stop me from fishing.
22: No.
24: But just don't have time to fish this time.
22: No. No, that sucks. Man, so tell me quickly about the rain. What are we? I know this is going to be like this for a few days.
24: Oh, Brother Chad. It's going to be like this for the foreseeable future. I mean, brother, we're looking at rain. Here's 80%, 90%, 90%, 60%, 80%, 70%, 80% through Memorial Day. Now, it won't be like all the time, but at some point during the day and probably multiple times during the day, it's going to rain.
22: Wow. That is...
24: So maybe that'll help us out of this draft.
22: Yeah, because we definitely have had... Because I was reading something the other day. We get more rain here than they do in London. But the thing is, London, there's always you get it every day, and it's a drizzle, or it's a little bit of this. But you would think that we don't get any rain.
24: Right.
22: The way this has gone the last couple, you know, like the last several months. Because
24: right.
22: I go out places, I'm like, man, this place is green. And, you know, coming from a place where one of our selling points at our when we sold our last home,
24: yeah,
22: we had a tree. Nobody in the entire street had a tree.
24: Or if you do have a tree, it's one of those desert trees.
22: Yes. Oh, yeah.
24: Where, I mean, there are trees, but they're not like the trees you see here.
22: Yeah, it's just, yeah, it was so weird. We had a tree. Like, people would come by and go, look at that, it's a tree, kids. See that in the book normally. It's right next to the, because you get the cactuses, but you got to watch out because they get big and they fall over and they smash your house. They're super dangerous. So, but, yeah, you know, and now it's like we were golfing last week and, you know, I'm out. I'm, like, taking pictures. I'm like, God, it's good. I'm sending them to my son. I'm like, look how gorgeous this is. It's beautiful. Look at all the trees everywhere. It's incredible. And I'm like, man, we better get some rain. Because I like the green. I do. I will tell you this, though. It's not good for the potholes.
24: No.
22: It's not. It's not good. My wife yesterday.
24: It can be problematic, yes.
22: My wife had to go somewhere yesterday, and she comes in, and she looks at me, and she goes, I hate the 24. She goes, took me 7 hours to go 4 miles. I'm like, so what you're saying is, let's not move that direction?
24: Yeah, I tell you what, man, based on what, you know, when I do traffic in the afternoons, it is definitely much longer to get to your house south of Nashville than it is north of Nashville. Or even west of Nashville. I mean, east of Nashville. West and north, I don't see many backups at all. Comparatively speaking, when you're talking about 24 and then 40 going east from Nashville. 65 even southbound. 65 southbound is not that bad as it is. Strangely enough, during rush hour traffic, northbound 65 to get to downtown is always a parking lot. But southbound 65,
22: it is, and as we look for, the, you know, as we always talk about, people look for affordable homes.
24: Yes, sir.
22: They're moving out. Well, when more people are moving out, guess what? Everybody still, for the most part, is condensed as far as work in and around the Nashville area. So they all head in, and it's just, it's going to get worse. It's going to get worse before it gets better. And then the question is, when does it get better? You know, because you're supposed, the city planner should have been planning to, you know, okay, hey, this is going to be a great place to live. We should maybe think about being able to expand some of these freeways or whatnot. Motorways, highways, freeways, byways, anything. Somebody build a monorail, something. Because it's going to become more affordable as you move further out. And I was reading something, the new homeowners, the new cool thing for homeownership, grandma, mom and dad, kids, all buying home together.
24: Yeah. That's in our neighborhood where there has been a lot of construction, single home construction. I'm telling you, man, in almost every other house parked outside is at least 4 or 5 cars. So that's telling me that there's a lot of people living in one dwelling.
22: Mm. Yeah, well.
24: And you know what? I mean, that's how you do it. You know, some families can live together like that.
22: Well, if you've got a big enough home, well, it's just really the last few generations where we don't, you know, you go around the world and for there to be the grandma and grandpa, mom and dad, you know, the Waltons.
24: Right.
22: That was the norm for a long time.
24: Yeah, I don't think that is anymore.
22: No, it's not. It's not that at all. Somewhere, you know, along the line, you know, people wanted to go out, they wanted to branch out, they wanted to move out of their, you know, their home and start their life and not come back.
24: Right. My son, he's got a friend. Her family, and not just her immediate family, but I mean, they live in a house with all of her cousins.
22: Yes.
24: And it's a nice house. I don't know how many bedrooms is in it. It's a larger house, but there's a lot of people living in that house. And that's probably what it takes to, you know, to pay the mortgage on it.
22: Well, it's, what do we always say here? What do younger generation, by younger generation, I'm talking mid-30s at times. What's their dream one day? To not have roommates.
24: Right. Exactly.
22: To exactly. not have roommates. I mean, think about, like, we're talking
23: or at
22: about.
23: At least have them be female and know how to make a sandwich.
22: There you go. Could be. I don't know. But we're talking about the other day with my little brother, my sister, my brother-in-law, my other sister, and their three kids all live in a house in Orange County, California. It costs them $6,200 a month.
24: Goodness.
22: For a home, by the way, in an area that we call, it's called Garden Grove, but everybody calls it Garbage Grove.
23: How many of them are in the house?
22: Three little kids, and then, so six. So,
24: yeah.
22: But they're, I mean, the little ones,
23: well,
22: they
23: the
22: don't
23: little
22: contribute.
23: Ones aren't paying rent, though. No, so what's, no. What's that split between the adults?
22: Like $2,000 a piece. Actually, my brother pays $2,500. So he doesn't have to, he covers a lot of stuff and he's never there. And, you know, not bad for a 25-year-old that makes like $200,000 a year. But he's just, but like you said, he goes, I can't afford to buy a house. I make, you know, $15,000 a month and I can't afford to buy a house where I live. It's not just here. It's everywhere across the country outside of a very few places that sometimes people don't want to live.
24: Yeah, little bitty town I grew up in Oklahoma, we saw where you could still buy a house there for like $90,000. You can get a three-bedroom, two-bathroom house for like $90,000. And I'm thinking, yeah, boy, that'd be great. However,
22: yes,
24: it's a little town, yeah. And I wouldn't mind living in a little town again. But I don't think my family's wanting to go back.
22: No, and the other thing is, so living in a little town is great. And we saw a lot of people during, what was it called? During COVID, right? They took the money and they bounced.
24: Yep.
22: Okay, so they go and they bounce, and they decide to go to West Virginia or somewhere like that. Because my brother and sister, who were the kids, they actually own a home in Kentucky that they bought a few years ago, built from nothing all the way up.
24: Really?
22: But they rent it out. But then the reason was because the grandkids on my sister's side, her ex, her family all lives out there, and grandma and everybody, and they wanted to move out there. They like it. He couldn't get any work out there. There was just no work for him. So it's neat that they've got this really cool house. It's like an hour and a half from here.
24: Right.
22: But they can't afford it for the work that he does.
24: Yeah.
22: So that's the frustrating part that he is running into. And like a lot of people, you living in a small town would be great. But if you're 32 and you're looking for a job, it may not be great.
24: Yeah.
22: You know, I mean, that's the that's a serious issue for a lot of people. And the other thing is, too, you go out, you know, when you're young, you want to live in a big city. You want to have fun. You want to experiment. You know, you want to go around, experiment, rock and roll. I want to live here. I want to live in a big city. Try all kinds of stuff. You're not going to get that in a rural town. In a rural town, a lot of places, you can afford to live.
24: Not going to get a big concert there.
22: No, you're not.
24: You might have one of the local bands come around and play some, you know, some oldies, and but some goodies.
22: You're not getting a Super Bowl, I'll tell you that.
24: You're not going to get that in Paul's Valley, Oklahoma, I'll tell you that.
22: How many people live in Paul's Valley?
24: Whenever I was there, it was 6,600.
22: Woo!
24: So, basically, a section of Nissan Stadium.
22: That is. You can't even fill Bridgestone with that.
24: Everybody knew everybody.
22: Everybody knew everybody.
24: And a lot of them were related to each
22: other. Now, what's the biggest place close by?
24: To Paul's Valley?
22: Yes.
24: Oklahoma City.
22: But what's that like? What's that?
24: Like population-wise?
22: Like. The growth, like if I was to go there, I mean, is it a 45-minute drive? Is it a 2-hour drive?
24: Oh, I see. It's about a 35-minute drive. It's similar to what I have here.
22: Okay.
24: From Murfreesboro to Nashville. So from Paul's Valley is like a 30-minute drive into Oklahoma City. Then you got Dallas. Dallas is about a 2.5-hour drive from Paul's Valley, and that's a big city.
22: Yes. Yes.
24: In fact, Nashville could probably fit in the middle of Dallas-Fort Worth.
22: Oh, God, yeah. Totally. I mean, Dallas-Fort Worth is huge. It is huge. It is massive. But it's these And it's nice, right? Living in small towns, it's great. When you have a family, it's great.
24: Got a steady job.
22: Got a steady job, and you're not worried about certain things. It's fantastic.
24: Oh, yeah.
22: But then you have to start worrying about, too, healthcare, right? Stuff's closing
24: that's
22: left, right, and center.
24: The thing.
22: Schools are starting to close. Now your kids are taking a bus. Are you having to get them somewhere? All of those things start to add up because the rural areas are shrinking because there's no opportunity. You're not going to build. You're not going to keep people around or have them build a life there if there's no opportunity.
24: That's the issue.
22: Big issue. Speaking of issues, a lot of stuff to talk about today. Some fun stuff.
24: Yay!
22: Because we do fun stuff. There's no doubt about that. We're going to talk. We'll talk a little bit about Iran because apparently today, by the way, the plan, the original, when you guys hear the original plan of what they thought they were going to do for regime change, it is pretty much maybe the greatest plan of all time. It didn't come off like they thought. We'll talk about that, among other things. Chad Benson Show, Super Talk 97.7.
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0: 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Big headlines don't stop in Washington. 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
3: What's up, everybody? 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
2: We want to wish Stephen Colbert a great final episode tonight.
4: Yeah, baby.
5: Yeah. Mm-hmm.
2: You know. You know, I went to Rome with Stephen.
4: Oh, yeah?
2: To meet the Pope.
5: Part of the funny people.
2: Part of the funny people tribe. And he really organized this amazing trip for other comics from around the world to go and sit with Pope Francis, who is a big fan of comedy. And so just the idea that these are the kinds of things he was doing makes me, it breaks my heart. This is his last show. So I just want to say, man, whatever you're doing next, we're watching. Yes. We'll be watching.
22: First of all, he's not dying. I checked. It's going to be, we did a little checking. He's going to be okay. Secondly, why is this a shock to anybody? Nobody watches late night television. They just don't. I don't care. And the people in the writer cheering this because he's awful, whatever. That's fine. Yeah, I never found him funny. I don't watch late night TV. Last time I watched late night TV.
24: It's been a long time.
22: Might have been Johnny or Letterman. That was it. And I will tell you this. I don't care if you're a hardcore right comic or what he is. Nobody's watching it. Things have changed. And you can get away with what Byron Allen's going to do because, by the way, he told all of his comics they're going to be doing Comics Unleashed, no politics. Stay away from it. We're just doing comedy. We're having fun. Well, guess what? When it costs $200,000 to produce a show like that compared to $50 million or whatever it cost, you don't have to make a lot to make up time. I mean, they might as well sell infomercials at that time.
23: Isn't that basically what he does? Is goes in and buys the time for his show.
22: Yeah, that's what he does. Yeah. To be honest with you guys, I think an infomercial would be hilarious and just get the craziest, wackiest people that you can find, people that are a little unhinged, you know? Just go to like the funny farm and just say, hey, dude, could you co-sell a whole bunch of these ladders? And you're like, yeah, I can. Give them a little meth right before they start and watch them go.
23: you realize if you're going to give them meth, that jacks up the budget.
22: No, it doesn't.
24: How much is meth running these days, Brother Belil?
22: Yeah, Bell, you know about that.
23: It's like $50,000 a gram.
24: Son of a biscuit eater.
22: No.
24: We got to get in on that.
23: Sometimes 100 if inflation kicks in.
22: Well, inflation's kicked in. Because you see somebody, hey, Mr. President, quick question. Meth has gotten more expensive. What do you say to all those people out there who can't get their NyQuil or whatever it is that they go and get, their Sudafed? Oh, goodness me. So, but I sit there today and I'm like, it's his last show. But the way that people are talking about him, I'm like, he's not dying.
24: He could just, I mean, he could do something
22: on
24: social media.
22: He's
24: going to
22: go start a podcast
24: and
22: make $50 million a year just hanging out with his friends. That's okay.
24: Yeah, well, he's going to be fine.
23: Not only that, but that show's not going to just vanish. They'll put it on a streaming platform somewhere, and he's still going to make money off of it that way, and he won't even have to do new shows.
22: No, or a streaming platform may come to him and say, like Netflix, and say, look, do a podcast and do it 3 days a week, and we'll run you live, and you could do it. And I know he's bummed. Look, whether you like him or not, that he's bummed too because, yes, there's a lot of people that worked on the show, and they're not going to be working anymore, and they're going to have to find new jobs. I get that part. But this whole moratorium, they're getting ready to run like his death date and they got a grave for him. He's going to be fine. He's all right. He's going to be okay. Okay, everybody? CBS will still go on. How long? The way it is? I don't know because I think TV is changing. Although, you know what I found out yesterday?
24: What's that?
22: Ray Romano makes $18 million a year off of Everybody Loved Raymond's reruns.
23: Sounds about right.
24: See, that's great for Ray, but it makes me sad for some of the older, like the actors on the sitcoms in the 50s and 60s. A lot of them didn't make jack squat.
22: No.
24: on the reruns.
23: No residuals at all. Like the guys from Gilligan's Island. What was the blended family show with the...
24: Brady Bunch?
23: Brady Bunch.
22: Yeah.
23: Thank you. Those guys didn't make any residuals.
22: In Hollywood, there's a saying, does he have Scott Baio money? Chachi money? Because Chachi was the first one to fight for residuals.
24: Smart man.
22: And he was the first one to push hard for that. He was kind of like the Curt Flood. That's a, for you historians out there, baseball. The fought, hey, you guys can't collude and take all of our money away. And that's kind of the joke about does he have Scott Baio money kind of stuff. Because they weren't getting any money. I mean, think about that. The way that those guys make money is they go to those, you know, every weekend they're going to be in Cleveland, Ohio, and tomorrow they're going to be in Omaha, Nebraska to sign pictures for mouth breathers. Is that really what Cindy wants to do? I think you're really pretty, Cindy. Okay.
24: Man, I watched a, I watched a documentary on Dick York from Bewitched, yes. And it broke my heart. He died penniless.
22: A lot of them do.
23: Well, now it's all built into the union contracts that you get resigned.

There's always more than one side of the story. 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
4: Hey, what's up? It's me, Chad Benson. Normally, I'm here from noon to three. But right now, we're going to bring you a few highlights from this week right here on Super Talk 99.7.
5: So, they're not going to give up their uranium. I don't know if you guys aware of that. The Iranians came out and said, no.
6: We get the highly enriched. We will get it. We don't need it. We don't want it. We'll probably destroy it after we get it, but we're not going to let them have it.
5: Well, they have it. So that's the thing. They've got it. So you can't. Now what are you going to do? There's the gazillion-dollar question. Now, originally, from what we're understanding, I hope you guys are ready for this. Ken, you should probably sit down if you're not sitting down. Do you guys remember Akhmajedidon, the guy, right? The former president had the members-only jacket. Remember that cat? So this was the plan that Israel and the U.S. had formulated somewhat. They were going to overthrow the regime and put him in power. I don't know if you're aware of this. He's not a fan of America

0: or Israel or the West, and he's very pro-nuclear. On top of that, he had run afoul of the current leaders, whoever they are. Back then it was the original Khomeini. And he was under house arrest. So Israel's like, we got a plan. We're going to blow up his house and then we'll free him. After that happened, apparently he became very disillusioned with said plan and has decided not to participate and has gone underground or maybe dead. That was the plan. So wait, you're going to do what? Oh yeah, we're going to break him out. How are you going to do that? We're going to blow up his house. Where is he? He's in the house. Go over that again.
1: Sounds pretty effective to me.
0: So he's in the house? He's in the house.
1: We just tell him to get under a bed.
0: So are you going to tell him to go to a different room? Like, there's a room over here. You go over to that room. No, we're not even going to tell him when it's coming. Oh, I can't believe it didn't work. Can't believe it. So there we go. That was plan one. They're not giving up anything. And they also, the Straits of Hormuz is, they've already said, you're going to have to recognize this portion of the Straits of Hormuz as ours. And you think of this portion. Yeah, because they're already talking to Oman and saying, hey, you guys should really get in on some of this. People will pay us to let them go through. They're like, get out of town. So that's the other side of this.
1: It's like they're almost turning it into the Panama Canal.
0: Kind of. That feels like it. And the other thing is, apparently, according to us, now, you don't have to believe our intel, because I've noticed that people out there who, they don't want to believe our intel. Our intel is like, hey, those guys are really, really good at rebuilding their stuff. And they're rebuilding it fast, rapidly rebuilding certain military capabilities that have been downgraded because we blew them up. Plus, they had buried a lot of stuff deep. Deep, deep, deep. And they've gotten it out. Because they're expecting there to be another onslaught or two. That's what they're expecting. Now, I would like to think there's going to be none of that, but I don't foresee a situation where Trump walks away with nothing. Because at this point in time, he's got bad options, right? Like the old saying, you know, do you have any other bad ideas? Oh, these are the two best bad ideas we have. It's either go in and fight and bomb, bomb, bomb and hope that they capitulate. Or leave. And I don't know what option he's going to take. And I think the other part of it is, too, I think, and I've said this, you know, and a lot of people, oh, you get on about Trump. I think Trump got one pulled over on him when it comes to what Israel, especially what Bibi told him. They were on a phone call the other day, and apparently it was a hair on fire for both of them. Because Bibi wants to continue to go forward. It isn't working.
1: Well, naturally, he's going to want to go forward because we're the ones who are going to do the heavy lifting.
0: That's
1: for him.
0: That's the big issue right there. We are the ones who are going to have to do the heavy lifting. But you're not going to blow. It isn't going to happen. We're not going to carpet bomb them. We're not going to drop a nuclear weapon. We are not going to do any of those things because it's not going to endear us to the people. And if chaos ensues, then if you think oil is expensive now, could you imagine what that looks like? Because then their retaliation could be, well, we're going to bomb all of Saudi Arabia's oil fields and anything else we can get to. So there's not a lot of great options. And I don't think Trump is going to wait several months and hope that they collapse. So this is the options that they currently find themselves in. It's ugly. It's horrible. I don't think we should have been in it from the beginning. But now the question, and I look at it this weekend because it's a 3-day weekend. We've talked about this. You go in on a Friday into a Saturday or Saturday into a Sunday, and you have Monday Memorial Day. And in doing so, you go and you bomb, and maybe you hit infrastructure, maybe you hit some of those, you know, the grids or bridges, whatever. Oil will shoot up. The markets will be nervous. Then you stop. Give it a day for everything to kind of settle down. So therefore, you hope that Tuesday, when the markets open, that things don't go haywire. But what does that achieve? At the end of the day, what does that achieve? Because do you think that they're going to capitulate? They're obviously not going to capitulate. And Trump's not going to send 200,000, 300,000 men into that hornet's nest. He is. So it's an ugly situation, and it sucks. That's where we are at this point in time. And the question is, what's inflation going to look like in the coming month or so? Because oil shot up 2+% within the matter of a few hours, and it'll stick in and around here for probably through the weekend outside of some chaos. But now we're going to start to get to the point where we're feeling it at the supermarket, because stuff that we need is getting here, and it's getting here on more expensive energy prices, which means it's costing us more at the store. And groceries are about to spike, I think, in an ugly way. And he's, you know, people are frustrated. I mean, the Fox poll that came out today, this is Fox, by the way, not Chad Benson poll, because Chad hates, but no, this is a Fox poll. All right. That is apparently a television station. Did you know that?
1: I thought it was an animated show.
0: It's not. There probably is one. Fox. So this is a Fox News poll. This is ugly. His disapproval, 64%. His handling of the economy, 67%. That is unprecedented numbers. And then you start getting to, I mean, when you see where he started, right? A year ago, his approval rating was 41% overall by all voters. 55% disapprove. He's lost 10 points. The big issue, though, is the economy. And he has collapsed in the economy. And the inflation, by the way, his handling of the inflation, 76% disapprove. This is according to Fox, not me. So don't be mad at the messenger. This isn't MSNBC or CNN or the New York Times. This is Fox News poll. Those numbers are harsh, to say the least. All right, coming up. You know about sports, Bill?
1: Absolutely not.
0: That's why we love you, man.
2: We're going to get a great report today.
0: Yeah, I think so. I think he's doing well. I saw him over there today. He was reading something about a comic book, so I figured this is going to be solid.
1: Putt-putt golf count?
0: Putt-putt golf does count.
1: Okay.
0: That's a sport. Any kind of sports ball thing, we're going to go with, man.
2: I can't wait to hear who won.
0: Me too. This is going to be great. Chad Benson Show, Super Talk 997.
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10: Hey, what's up? It's me, Chad Benson. Normally, I'm here from noon to 3. But right now, we're going to bring you a few highlights from this week right here on Super Talk 99.7.
0: Hey, now. That'll be interesting. You know what else is interesting? This.
11: Now it's time for Sports with Bell. When you need to know sports information, you turn to the guy who calls basketball shooty hoops.
12: Let's talk some sports with Bell.
13: Yeah.
12: Baby Bell's got sports in his blood. He likes sports ball and stuff. Tell me some sports, Bell.
1: Is NASCAR considered sports?
14: Yes.
1: So these guys wear diapers?
14: Some of them, yeah.
0: Yeah.
1: That kind of grosses me out.
0: There you go, guys.
1: I don't think I'm going to be watching any more NASCAR because I'm going to be looking at...
0: Because you're like, that guy's crapping himself.
1: That guy could possibly have a diaper on. That guy looks like he has one on and he's using it. And, I don't like this too much.
0: Wow. That's
14: And it gets real hot in them cars.
0: Yeah.
14: Real hot.
1: So you know they have to hydrate, which means they're peeing in their diaper.
0: I don't know how much because they, I mean, they probably, maybe, I don't know. But my assumption is they're so dehydrated because of those suits and how hot it is in there. Does that make sense?
14: Yes.
1: Makes gross sense.
0: I didn't say it made good sense. I said it just kind of made sense.
1: Make gross and sense.
14: They actually, it says they don't wear diapers.
1: That's a lie.
14: They sweat so profusely that their bodies retain water and they rarely need to urinate.
0: And by the way, in keeping with the NASCAR and a not so funny thing, apparently Kyle Busch has been rushed to the hospital suffering a severe illness.
14: Really?
0: Yes. He's been hospitalized, severe illness, his family said. They're being very secretive about it, which leads them Goodness. And everybody to believe could be something like diverticulitis or stomach, or maybe he kept his diaper on too long. Ooh, which they don't wear diapers.
14: I had that diverticulitis.
0: Oh, really?
14: Man. It is no joke.
1: Did you wear a diaper?
14: No.
0: Sure. Now, which one's that?
14: It's an infection that you get in your large intestine if food gets stuck in maybe like a, I'm trying to think of what. Like, food can get stuck in your large intestine, and it can get infected, and sometimes it takes surgery.
0: Ooh.
14: In order to fix it.
0: Ooh.
14: Fortunately, I didn't have surgery for that, but that is what led to my double hernia surgery.
0: Oh, wow.
14: It was the hernia that was actually leading to the diverticulitis.
0: Man, there's all kinds of stuff going on over there. That is okay, so don't get diverticulitis.
14: Don't wear a diaper.
0: There you go, kids. Nobody does sports like Bell.
14: Brother Bell.
0: He loves sports with Bell. Coming up, hour number two of the DNC released their autopsy. Might as well have been done by a 7-year-old. We'll talk about that. Bunch of other good stuff on the way as well. Chet Benson, Super Talk 99.7. Hey now. That'll be interesting. You know what else is interesting? This.
11: Now it's time for Sports with Bell. When you need to know sports information, you turn to the guy who calls basketball shooty hoops.
12: Let's talk some sports with Bell.
2: Yeah!
12: Baby Bell's got sports in his blood. He likes sports ball and stuff. Tell me some sports, Bell.
1: Is NASCAR considered sports?
14: Yes.
1: So these guys wear diapers?
14: Some of them, yeah.
0: Yeah.
1: That kind of grosses me out.
0: There you go, guys. I
1: don't think I'm going to be watching any more NASCAR because I'm going to be looking at.
0: Because you're like, that guy's crapping himself.
1: That guy could possibly have a diaper on. That guy looks like he has one on and he's using it. And, I don't like this too much.
0: Wow. That's
14: And it gets real hot in them cars.
0: Yeah.
14: Real hot.
1: So you know they have to hydrate, which means they're peeing in their diaper.
0: I don't know how much because they, I mean, they probably, maybe, I don't know. But my assumption is they're so dehydrated because of those suits and how hot it is in there. Does that make sense?
14: Yes.
1: Makes gross sense.
0: I didn't say it made good sense. I said it just kind of made sense.
1: Make gross sense.
14: They actually, it says they don't wear diapers.
1: That's a lie.
14: They sweat so profusely that their bodies retain water and they rarely need to urinate.
0: And by the way, in keeping with the NASCAR and a not so funny thing, apparently Kyle Busch has been rushed to the hospital suffering a severe illness.
14: Really?
0: Yes. He's been hospitalized, severe illness, his family said. They're being very secretive about it, which leads them Goodness. And everybody to believe could be something like diverticulitis or stomach, or maybe he kept his diaper on too long, Ooh, which they don't wear diapers.
14: I had that diverticulitis.
0: Oh, really?
14: Man. It is no joke.
1: Did you wear a diaper?
14: No.
0: Now, what is now? Which one's that?
14: It's an infection that you get in your large intestine if food gets stuck in maybe like a, I'm trying to think of what, Like, food can get stuck in your large intestine and it can get infected. And you sometimes it takes surgery.
0: Ooh.
14: In order to fix it. Ooh. Fortunately, I didn't have surgery for that, but that is what led to my double hernia surgery.
0: Oh, wow.
14: It was the hernia that was actually leading to the diverticulitis.
0: Man, there's all kinds of stuff going on over there. That is, okay, so don't get diverticulitis.
14: Don't wear a diaper.
0: There you go, kids. Nobody does sports like Bell.
14: Brother Bell.
0: He loves sports with Bell. Coming up, hour number two of the DNC released their autopsy. Might as well have been done by a 7-year-old. We'll talk about that. Bunch of other good stuff on the way as well. Chet Benson, Super Talk 99.7.

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3: From ABC News, I'm Chuck Stevenson. Trying to prevent an explosion, fire officials saying they're making progress in cooling the hazardous materials tank leaking at an aerospace facility in Garden Grove, California. ABC's Allison Kosick.
4: Orange County fire officials warning the tank could either fail or explode. Crews are setting up containment barriers, including sandbags, to keep any spill from reaching storm drains or waterways. Monitoring the air, hazmat teams remain on scene.
3: And tens of thousands of people are evacuated. Ending in a ball of fire, SpaceX has launched its biggest, most powerful Starship yet on a test flight aimed at landing astronauts on the moon.
5: 5, 4, 3, ignition.
3: It blasted off Friday from the southern tip of Texas, carrying 20 mock satellites that were released. There was engine trouble when the rocket hit its final destination, the Indian Ocean. It burst into flames. That was not expected, says SpaceX. Reaction to a federal judge dismissing the Justice Department's criminal human smuggling case against Kilmar Abrego Garcia. Lydia Walter Rodriguez with We Are CASA, the organization fighting for Abrego Garcia's rights.
6: This is a testament to the courage of standing up and fighting for your constitutional rights. And we are witnessing here a moment that has been brought about through the community coming together and fighting alongside Kilmar.
3: A day before he died Thursday, following a brief stay in the hospital, NASCAR champion Kyle Busch was coughing up blood while at a General Motors facility in North Carolina, according to the 911 call obtained by ABC News. Reaction from experts after the Pentagon released dozens of new videos of UFOs, unexplained by the government. Astrophysicist Neil deGrasse Tyson spoke about it with ABC News.
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3: Pope Leo has today been visiting families living in a toxic, waste-polluted area around Naples. Folks who are angry after years of losing children to cancer linked to a multi-billion-dollar mafia racket of dumping toxic waste. The European Court of Human Rights last year found Italian officials had known since 1988 about the toxic pollution, blamed on the Camorra crime syndicate that controls waste disposal, but failed to take necessary steps to protect lives. Cutting prices right now may be good business, says this grocery chain chief.
11: Kroger hopes to make waves in the grocery sector. CEO Greg Foran tells Bloomberg that he intends to increase sales by cutting prices on thousands of items. He says it's worked for competitors Walmart, Costco, and Trader Joe's.
3: ABC's Jim Ryan. An issue about weight loss drugs with a new still experimental one, retatrutide, not yet approved, showing promise. ABC's Yuri Benajad of the ABC News Medical Unit.
12: Doctors are already concerned that some Americans are turning to knockoff versions in China, and that means they're unregulated. This could increase the risk of potentially the drugs being tainted, and that could lead to infection or even overdose. Now, these GLP-1 medications have shown not only to benefit weight loss, but also other health benefits. We're talking about things like heart disease and kidney disease, as well as sleep apnea. If this drug does gain approval, it would be in the coming years and would be especially beneficial to the heaviest patients, especially if they don't want to get surgery.
3: Chuck Sievertson, ABC News.
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16: Welcome to the City Current Show, powered by Higginbotham. I'm your host, Jeremy Park. We're always honored to bring you inspiring stories of individuals and organizations making a difference and powering the good. And in this case, we're tackling a very difficult but important subject. And so we're honored to have with us Lori Aladef. She is the CEO of Make Our Schools Safe. How are you doing?
17: Hi, I'm doing great. Thank you so much for having me today.
16: Well, you are definitely turning tragedy into an opportunity to make a huge difference in the state of Tennessee and in so many other states. And nationally, that's where all of this is headed. And so let's start out with a little bit of the context. And so it's a very difficult subject for you personally with your daughter, but go ahead and share where Make Our School Safe begins.
17: So Make Our School Safe was started after the tragedy at Marjory Stoneman Douglas High School in Parkland, Florida. My daughter Alyssa was one of the 17 victims that day. Alyssa was so beautiful. She was a soccer player, all-American girl, and she had such zest for life. And unfortunately, Alyssa was shot 8 times in her English classroom. And that horrible day turned my husband and I's pain. We turned our pain and grief into action, and we started the nonprofit organization, Make Our School Safe, focusing on school safety.
16: For those who can see the backdrop, who see the logo, the infinity sign is a major piece of that, but that also ties to her number 8 for her soccer. So share a little bit of the symbolism there.
17: So on February 13th, the day before the shooting, Alyssa played in her last soccer game. She was amazing, passing, shooting. She was a leader, and she wore the number 8 on the back of her jersey. And when Alyssa got in the car that night, I turned around and I said, Alyssa, you know you just played the best game of your life. And she said, yeah, I know, Mom. And so we honor Alyssa with the infinity symbol by turning the 8 sideways in the infinity, which means forever. So we forever honor Alyssa through my work with Make Our School Safe.
16: When you look at the loss of 17 lives, and obviously, unfortunately, when you look at where we are in our nation and our world with school shootings becoming, unfortunately, prevalent, and even the mass casualties with other things like in Las Vegas, and we recently had a signature speaker series in Nashville focused on this very topic, and Make Our School Safe was the charity spotlight, and so being able to recognize your efforts, and unfortunately, the situation we're in. Talk about the legal side of everything you're doing, because there is a law in honor of your daughter, and so Alyssa's law. Really kind of dive into that side of what you're doing on the politics side, on the legal side, to really transform laws focused on school safety.
17: So Alyssa's law is a panic button used in emergency situations. It could be used on the everyday situation like a behavioral problem or medical emergency. It's a wearable panic button the teacher wears around their neck, and they press the button 3 times for that medical emergency, and it's geofenced the area so help can get there faster. And then in the worst case scenario, if there's an active shooter on campus, they just keep pressing their panic button and it directly goes to the 911 center to get help on the scene as quickly as possible. Using mapping, it's geofenced the area, so SROs know exactly where to go to take down the threat, and EMS to come in and triage any of the victims. And this panic button was used in the Appalachian shooting, and 9 people that were shot, they all lived because help got there faster. Time equals life, and the faster that we can get help on the scene, the more lives that we'll save.
16: Give us an idea of how you've navigated, because now this is a law in Tennessee, so give us a little bit of context there, but talk about the process of how you're going about making this law, especially with the different states.
17: So we originally passed Alyssa's Law in New Jersey. Alyssa's friend's mom contacted me right after the shooting and said we had this panic button bill. We would love to honor Alyssa and call it Alyssa's Law. So New Jersey was the first state to pass Alyssa's Law. And then we've been going state by state, and every state kind of looks a little bit different. We passed Alyssa's Law in Tennessee and in a total of 12 states around the country. And my goal is to pass Alyssa's Law in every state so that we have a standard level of school safety protection for emergency response in every state across the country. Unfortunately, we are continuing to have school shootings, and so we need students and teachers to be prepared as best as possible to be able to get into their safety protocols and for SROs to know where the threat is coming from so they can take down the threat as quickly as possible and ultimately save lives and mitigate that loss of life.
16: It was really interesting doing the signature speaker series. Brink Fidler came in, Defense Systems, and went through active shooting drills and lessons that were learned and looking at some of those details. And it was very interesting on my end in terms of just, you know, not knowing and realizing like, okay, the smoke from the gun sets off the fire alarm. And then the students think, oh, it's a fire drill, so we're going to exit the school. But then all of a sudden now they're in harm's way. Right. And so a lot of this stuff you just don't necessarily know until you step into this world. Share a little bit of that in terms of what you and your family kind of has stepped into. And obviously with Alyssa's Law, you know, learning about the panic button and how time is everything and how that can be such a critical piece to saving lives. What are some other things that you've learned just from stepping into this world and seeing, okay, here's how we can really protect our students, make our schools safe. So share a little bit of some of the things that you've learned in this journey.
17: So one of the things that we have with Make Our School Safe are MOS clubs. They're student-led safety clubs. We know that forming relationships with students, that really helps to create a culture of safety within their school. So if they see something, say something, and we could prevent violence from happening before it happens. It's a free program. You can check it out at makeourschoolsafe.org. You just need a teacher sponsor to help you. And the students really lead the way to help creating that safer environment within their school. But during our shooting, there was many communication failures, extremely failures in communication. The radios were like bricks, the cameras that they were looking at, it was on a 30-minute delay. And when the students on the third floor heard the fire alarm go off, they went into the hallway, and then the shooter came down the hallway. And so there was a lot of issues that happened on February 14th in 2018. And so my goal is that people learn from these lessons. They learn from the death of my daughter, Alyssa, and 16 others, so that these mistakes don't happen again and that people don't become complacent. I felt like I lived in the Parkland bubble. I never thought that my daughter, Alyssa, would be murdered in her English classroom at school. And so we need to take this seriously. You know, Florida has been a leader within the country for creating school safety laws for the last 8 years. And so please go to makeourschoolsafe.org, check out everything that we have, because you should be able to implement these school safety measures in your school.
16: Talk more about the clubs in terms of teachers and students and being student-led and what those clubs really are focused on around building community, being proactive, but also too, obviously, school safety. So dive a little deeper on the clubs.
17: So the MOS clubs, we have a MOS club handbook, and they have meetings, they meet, and they really develop what it looks like for their activities at their school, whether they focus on anti-bullying, kindness, see something, say something. We had one club do a school safety pep rally where they brought their elementary school students to their high school, and they had different activities that they did with them. We have a mental health journal that we give our MOS club students. You know, mental health is a big problem within our country. We're not focusing enough on it. And so through this mental health journal, the students are really able to get their feelings out and to be able to express themselves. And so these different activities through the MOS club really help to create a culture of safety within their school.
16: What's been the feedback so far from the students, the teachers, the schools that have been able to implement and launch these MOS clubs?
17: It's been extremely positive. Just yesterday, I went to one of the Moss Club meetings, and the teacher advisor was the school resource officer, and she was already talking about all the activities that they want to do for next year. She wants to do first aid training, CPR training, how to put on a tourniquet. You know, basically the first responders in the school when a school shooting happens are the students and the teachers at the school. And so be able to use a tourniquet in a life-threatening emergency situation is crucial, and it ultimately will help to save lives, you know, as it did actually save lives on February 14th.
16: Share a little bit about how the community can get involved, both with encouraging more states to pass Alyssa's law, but also, too, encouraging more of the Moss Club. So talk about that side, and then we'll talk about the fundraising side as well. So talk a little bit about kind of the Moss Clubs and how we can help kind of push the narrative to get more states to pass those laws.
17: On our website, makeourschoolsafe.org, we have a clickable map. So you can click on your state and you can send an email to your legislator based on your zip code. We also have Alyssa's Act at the federal level. It's a federal bill which would create standards around emergency response. And so you can reach out to your congressperson, send them an email, get them to go on as a co-sponsor. And as a Moss Club student, you can be a vital part of this to help to make impact and change. We brought Moss Club students to DC, and they went around, talked to different legislators, and they got them to co-sponsor Alyssa's Act, HR 6809.
16: What are some other things that you think, for school districts especially, what are some other things that you think they need to definitely make sure and implement? Obviously, having those notifications and, you know, being able to respond quickly. What are some other words of encouragement, some recommendations that you would pass along for the schools, the academics, that side of it?
17: So make sure you're locking your doors. Your classroom doors should be locked. Your perimeter doors should be locked. There should be a single point of entry. There should be cameras. You should be buzzed into your school and showing ID. Why are you here? The classroom doors are locked. And the teachers should be wearing their panic button with ID. All students should be wearing their ID. And then you need to make sure that you're practicing your lockdown drills so you know what to do in an emergency situation, because your body goes into fight or flight and you're going to fall back on your training. So use your panic button within your drills and make sure that you're bringing in your 911, EMS, SROs, teachers, and students when you're doing these lockdown drills. And think of it sort of like as a bullseye. You want to keep the threat out as far as possible, and your students are in the middle. And so by creating these layers of school safety protection are so abundantly important. And then we can't forget about mental health. We need to make sure that students have someone to talk to, whether it's a counselor, the safe person who they can go talk to. And, you know, a lot of times these threats, we find out about them because the students see something and they say something.
16: Touch on the donation side, the financial contributions. I know you have a number of different fundraisers that you host and different organizations host, obviously, to benefit Make Our Schools Safe. So talk about the importance of the fundraising.
17: Yeah, so we do three fundraisers a year. We have our Live for Alyssa Gala, which we just had, which is absolutely amazing. We do a golf fundraiser and a tennis fundraiser. So you can be involved by going to makeourschoolsafe.org, make a donation, or volunteer with the organization, and just start a Moss Club. It's really easy. Start a Moss Club at your high school, and together we can make our school safe.
16: Touch on, for Tennessee, some words of encouragement, because obviously Tennessee has passed Alyssa's law, but touch on what you see in terms of the promise, the opportunity for Tennessee to take a leadership role, because obviously with this airing in Nashville and Memphis, what would your kind of thoughts be around Tennessee?
17: Yeah, so Tennessee has passed Alyssa's law, and I would just have conversations with your school districts, with your school board members. I'm a school board member for the last 7 years, and make sure that your panic button is being implemented, that they have a wearable panic button to be able to use, like I said, predominantly used for these medical emergencies that happen at schools, and that they know how to use it in these emergency situations. So they are doing their drills with the panic button. And so also I would say start a Moss Club at your high school in Tennessee, because we need to get more Moss Clubs in Tennessee. And we just greatly appreciate all of the help to, you know, be a part of this school safety movement, because everybody has a part. And one of the things that I says is your voice is your power, and you can make an impact and difference. A lot of times parents might know about vulnerabilities in their schools, but speak up, say something about it, because it's not okay that that door is being propped open. It needs to be locked.
16: You mentioned it throughout. Go ahead and mention again, website, social media. Where do we go to learn more and get involved with Make Our School Safe?
17: Yes, please go to makeourschoolsafe.org. And then you can follow us on Facebook, Make Our School Safe 17, Instagram, Make Our School Safe, and LinkedIn at Make Our School Safe.
16: Well, Lori, greatly appreciate all you and your family, your team are doing to power the good, to turn darkness into light, to be a blessing for so many others all across our nation and obviously here in Tennessee as well. So thank you for all you and your team do to power the good. Thank you for coming on the show.
17: Thank you so much.
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21: Welcome to the City Current Show, where we spotlight individuals and organizations powering the good in our community and around the globe. I'm your host, Andrew Bartolotta, and today we're talking about something every business owner needs, but not everyone fully understands, and that is fire protection, safety compliance, and what it really takes to protect your building, your team, and your investment. Joining me is Rob Bowman, account manager with Ironsmith Fire, a company specializing in fire protection systems, inspections, and helping businesses navigate complex safety requirements. Rob, welcome to the show.
22: Thank you so much, Andrew. It's really great to be here. I appreciate your time.
21: Absolutely. 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What is Ironsmith Fire and what do you specialize in?
22: Ironsmith Fire is a very special company, locally to Nashville, but originating in Memphis. We specialize in fire sprinkler systems, and it's basically all the water-based systems from underground supplies, the large piping underground, to the backflows on the outside, the control valves, the fire department connections, all the way into the risers and then the sprinklers above head. We do distribution, warehousing, high-rise, multifamily, you name it. We're really getting deeply into working on some data center work, keeping those controlled and making sure they're safe. So there's a lot of different areas. We do medical. We finished St. Jude recently out of Memphis, as well as the Memphis Tigers stadium. Jack Daniels Warehouses, Hankook Tire, their new build. So we've done a lot of things across the country.
21: It's really cool to be in such a wide variety of industries that you're able to go into, because everyone needs fire protection services. Why would you say fire protection services is something business owners often overlook until it's too late when it comes to fire protection?
22: Yeah, unfortunately, I mean, many, I would say that many business owners do know that they're required to have an annual inspection. They're required to maintain their systems that are in their building. Sometimes a new buyer, like a buyer buys a building and you know, if they're not a savvy investor, they may not understand what that sprinkler system means to them when they buy that building or when they move into that building, or how the changes affect, you know, how they're going to use that facility next. So if it comes from a warehouse and it becomes a manufacturing, and there's a whole different system that has to be in that scenario. So how they miss that, that's one of the main ones, transition of building from one use to another. If it's an office space and they tear down the walls and they make it a storage space, well, those sprinkler heads are going to be in the wrong position. They're not going to be where they need to be. They're not going to be right temperature, that kind of stuff. And then existing buildings, I would just caution, and I do caution a lot of buyers, be that a facility manager, procurement, property manager, whoever might be there as the buyer or the manager of that. Make sure to handle those annual inspections or quarterly inspections or even monthly inspections in some scenarios with care, and don't neglect that, because many times, and unfortunately, many of the calls that I get, there's fire trucks in front of the building because some alarm went off or some bell's ringing or, you know, something broke. And the fire truck is alerted immediately. So, you know, there's a lot of waste of municipality and services when it could be prevented with solid maintenance and a good company behind them.
21: Yeah, absolutely. How often do you see businesses get surprised by the requirements after the fact?
22: Probably once a month. Somebody might, you know, have either moved into a building or taken over a building or, you know, whatever may have happened, the transfer ownership or management, and they just don't understand what they're looking at. And sometimes they call me, you know, with that in mind, saying, hey, I need to know what this is and how to deal with it, because their last building didn't have a sprinkler system. It only had an alarm, or some even only have fire extinguishers, depending on their age and occupancy. So, not everyone has ever worked with a fire sprinkler system, and they can be a little tedious, and you need a partner to help explain that and understand it for you.
0: Yeah, well, that's why I think your business is so helpful for those that have questions. And it feels like the NFPA guidelines can feel overwhelming for someone that doesn't really understand it. How do you help clients navigate those regulations without feeling lost?
22: Well, we take them in small bite-sized chunks, and we aim at the large items first many times, with a full scope and plan to take care of any repairs, damages, neglect that may be in said building or in said facility. Taking care of the critical items first, I guess you almost triage a building when you walk in, and you begin to chip away at those deficiencies or those errors or those neglect items slowly. And help the customer along the way understand why you're doing it, understand how it affects the building if you don't do these items or if you don't do this maintenance work, and understand, there's fines and fees and, there's a lot of negative that comes behind it if and it's on purpose. Cities and municipalities have put those things in place to make sure the city is safe, to make sure we don't have a major event. That doesn't prevent every major event. And I would even say that fire sprinklers are not meant to save the building. That's probably not well known, but yeah, among the professionals, it is. It's meant to save lives. It's meant to gain time for people to escape the building and keep things under control so that the fire department can come and manage and make sure it's taken care of properly. They're not going to be a replacement for firefighters. They're not going to be a replacement for fire services. They're the first watch, if you will. They're the first reactor. And they're also the notifier that says, water's flowing in this building, and it sends an immediate signal within, a second to the fire department. And the fire department has the opportunity to react to that. And I've seen reactions. I've responded to reactions where there's fire trucks in front of a building and got to be there and help negate any loss.
0: How would you say networking and marketing play a role in growing a service-based business like yours?
22: I think networking marketing is the best way to get in front of the buyers, in front of the people who are needing our services, especially if you're in the right networking circles. As well as, I've always believed in networking. I've been in networking for years. One of the things we always say about networking is you train the people you're around to be your salespeople. So they go and they advertise for you on a daily basis. So, when I meet somebody new, and they put my number in their phone, I just say, hey, don't worry about even my last name. Just put the fire guy, because you may forget my name 2 weeks from now. That's okay. But if you type in, somebody's looking for a fire sprinkler company, and you're like, I think I know somebody, and you type fire into your phone, my name's going to pop up and you're immediately going to know who to send them to. So networking marketing is that. It's meeting 100 people, knowing 30 of them personally, because you can't know as many as you want. Really making deep connections. I don't like the mile wide and inch deep connections. I prefer mile deep and inch wide, knowing that, I know 30 people really, really well, and they trust me. They know, like, and trust me, if you will, the BNI model. I really enjoy meeting new people and teaching them about what I'm passionate about. I've recently come to this fire industry in the last 2.5 years and just really fell in love with, there's a sense of duty to it, as well as there's a respect to the industry. And I want to honor that longstanding tradition by being a good representative and building trust for the fire sprinkler industry.
0: Yeah, definitely. And I think relationships fuel growth, and just the power of relationship building. And like you said, being able to

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1: 11 years. I retired, if you will, using air quotes, from DJing in 2017 because my industry work was going so well that I just couldn't keep up with both careers. And then recently, this past year, I'd missed it so much. I went back to it, opened it back up, but I just do some weddings here and there, just to keep that creative side of me moving. I took a couple of years of dance so I can teach a little dance. And I just have a good time, you know, partying with people on the weekends and we go karaoke and we have some fun. So that's my unwind time. This is a pretty serious career and I spend a lot of time having very serious conversations and helping people, but that gives me an opportunity to kind of let loose and have some fun.
2: Yeah. And I think there's such a need for balance when it comes to your personal life and professional life and being able to enjoy both of them. So I think it's really cool that you've found a niche in the DJ space as well to then come and do what you do when it comes to fire protection and such. So what would you say, how does faith influence the way you approach business and relationships?
1: I think that goes back to the trust as well. And I've actually found that's a deep question. It's a really deep question. Great one, by the way.
2: Thank you.
1: Faith can be a double-edged sword, if I can say that.
2: Yeah.
1: Because there have been failures and issues in my career that people have used my faith against me and said, if you wouldn't have done that if you were a Christian. And it's not true. Because failures don't happen because you're on purpose or because you tried to fail. And most people are not trying to fail, correct?
2: Right.
1: So when you make a mistake, own it, live up to it, work through it, and move forward. In my opinion, that's how I go. So how does that affect me today? I lean on my faith. I lean on God to continue to guide me, to make the right decisions, to help the right people. If there's a need, to find a way to fill it and not second guess, you know, if it's a charity or if there's a true need in a family. So just be there and do. It's one of the reasons I like City Current so much, because there's so many opportunities to serve charity and they back so many amazing organizations. I like being part of that on a monthly or semi-monthly basis. So I really, really love City Current for that. And I've got a few others that I'm really deeply involved in. And so I guess that my faith drives that. And it continues. I believe that you can't outgive God, and I continue to receive way more than I give.
2: Yeah. Great answer.
1: Thanks.
2: So after we continue to, as we start to wrap up, tell listeners where they can go to learn more about Ironsmith Fire and, hire you and connect with you.
1: Yeah. Ironsmithfire.com has a lot of information about our company and what we've done and who we serve and some of the organizations we've been part of. You can reach out through that website, or you can dial us here at our Nashville office, 615-722-IRON, I-R-O-N. Or if you don't want to look at the letters, it's 4766. So it's 615-722-4766.
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1: 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And one of the number one ways to make sure that you don't have opportunity financially is to be burdened by debt that you cannot pay off. That's what usury rates. 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
6: Welcome back to the City Current Show, powered by Higginbotham. I'm your host, Jeremy Park. We're always honored to bring you inspiring stories of individuals and organizations making a difference and powering the good. And in this case, we're highlighting the power of music and Blues Traveler. That's why we're honored to have with us bassist and vocalist Tad Kinchla. How are you doing?
7: Great. Thank you for having me.
6: Well, you all, amazing legacy when you talk about winning awards and platinum albums six times over, 10 million. You know, we talk about sales. There's so much to talk about with success, but also two really powerful storylines with the power of music and for you also family. And so let's start with a little bit of background because Blues Traveler really started as a high school band back in the 80s. And so give us a little bit, because for you, your older brother was a part of that. So give a little bit of that storyline for you and your older brother.
7: So I joined in 2000, but I grew up, I was kind of a whole like school cycle, you know, 4 years away from those guys. They were 6 and 7, and then my brother was 4. So I never went to high school with them. I was younger, but it was Chan's first band. He was like the second guitarist, and this is over a period of like 3 months or whatever Blues Traveler was. And they used to play and practice. And so I used to get, you know, intertwined with that because my dad would be dropping Chan off at Brendan's for, you know, garage practices on my way to baseball and this and that. Several times I was good friends with Bobby, the first and original bass player for the band. He would borrow my amps and then bring them back broken. I always thought that was a good one. And they would just like leave it, not tell me it was broken. Then I'd go to plug in and you could see where it had like blown. And so, I was able to, you know, I was friends with them, then I was fans of the band. I kind of took a circuitous route to get to where I was playing full times. I went to college, played lacrosse, started a different band, a band there that was kind of a three piece thing, but that was, you know, doing well. And then it came back together with the band when we moved to New York. The band was in New York. I was kind of vicariously living their successes while at college. You know, people were impressed that my brother was in a band that they knew, you know, and it was cool. I was just like, you know, and seeing them play venues got bigger and bigger. Yeah. I mean, the whole thing was great as a brother and a friend and a fan, but it coming back around, it was just, you know, sad circumstances, obviously tragic. But me joining, having separate from the tragedy of losing Bobby, was kind of right place, right time. I was still playing a lot and the band wanted to go forward. And I said, I don't play like Bobby. If you want Bobby, get a guy that plays like Bobby. I'm a different thing. That was the idea. John was like, yeah, we want you to play your voice and do your thing. So pick me up. And then that's when I joined and we've been, hitting the road and playing ever since. It's been, you know, a fantastic experience. And just to hit on my brother and I, you know, one thing I think that makes it work is we're still friends and we don't get into each other's business because, you know, 5 months out of the year, we're like, I'm an arm length away from him in his bunk, you know, and we make it work by not, you know, not getting too in each other's business and remaining friends above just, you know, siblings and stuff.
6: But I think that is a cool storyline to be sharing the stage. I mean, literally some of the world's largest stages with your brother. And I think it's also cool too, just knowing a little bit of the backstory on how you got into the bass. I mean, seeing him, you know, play guitar and then all of a sudden it's like, here's an electric bass, but no amp. You got to learn how to play yourself. And then, you know, like going upright bass, but then back. So that's a cool story too.
7: That was funny. Yeah. I got jealous and my dad went to the same music store and got me bass. And then I remember listening, trying to play David Bowie. And there was some Zeppelin as well. And I had my ear against the, you know, electric string because he couldn't hear it. Or sometimes I put the body right on my ear. And then I realized, you know, so I basically pursued upright because of that. And then when I went to college, I'm like, I am not bringing this upright. So I went back with an amp. The band I was in at college was called Dowdy Smack. And we started, you know, we got about 5 years in and it was great. But I was out on a ledge playing banjo and the guitarist was walking by freshman year in the quad and was like, what's that? And came up. He was like, do you want to be in a band? You know, I was like, who's in it? He's like, me. I was like, oh, that's great.
6: I mean, there's so many great storylines that, you know, obviously people can go out and kind of learn more about your personal journey with it. But, you know, when you talk about just even the church and the choir and really learning how to become an even better musician on the craft side of it, like so many cool stories for you on the background of just how you got into music and the influences. Give a little bit of a you know, side, because obviously you mentioned the tragedy in terms of stepping in, but I think it actually too, a lot of pressure on your end, because it wasn't like you had a chance to rehearse. You had to step in into a very emotional concert, but also too, there were also other auditions going on as a part of that process. So give a little bit of that story, because I think for you stepping into a pivotal moment in time, that's also an important piece of this.
7: Yeah, no, that you're very right. It was, you know, what probably the most surreal gig I've ever played. And that's including everything since with the band. You know, I was fans and friends with the band and had grown up with them kind of ahead and being able to go to shows in high school. I'd jump on the train, Jersey Transit, go to Wetlands. And my dad is like, just get back before school. You know, like, so I was a true fan, but I never played with the band. You know, I'd played maybe G-Chan and I used to jam, but not with the band. And they were decided to go forward. I was one of five bass players that they wanted to audition. I'll give a side note. There's an interesting story to that in a second. But yeah, they picked me to audition. Didn't rehearse for it. They just gave me the set list that we'd be playing in 2 weeks. And it was in New York. And this is the first gig of the band since Bobby's passing. So it was so already emotional. You know, just the gathering alone with all these friends and people was already emotionally charged, let alone me playing with the band. And it was just, you know, I kind of tried to just keep it low key and just try to play and not make it as heavy. But I mean, there was a lot of emotion in the room regardless because of Bobby. And, you know, it actually worked really well. And John pulled me aside right away. He was like, that just feels right. So if you want the game, I mean, I said, I play the way I play, but, you know, I was so happy to get through the night and be able to kind of, it was cathartic, and I was able to kind of connect with some people that we needed to connect to about the whole thing. I mean, it was some heavy stuff, but one of the side note is, so there were five guys picked. Oteel Burbage was one of the guys. I don't know if you know who Oteel is, but he's like bass god, you know, he's just the guy, one of five guys that I'm just like, okay, he was asked to try out. So he tried out at a gig, and, you know, they're coming off of ARU being like, you know, one of the coolest bands ever. And I was like, Oteel, I'm like, okay, this is why I even try out, you know. Sure enough, the week before that they called Oteel, he was asked to join the Almonds and he took the gig. So had it not been for the Almonds, Oteel might have been Blues Traveler bassist for a while. And and at that point, I probably would have gone into something. I had gotten some offers at Amazon doing graphic design for all, you know, which actually looking back, I'd probably be a gazillionaire if I stayed with that job. But
6: though, even going back to that concert, you all are from New Jersey. And so that's kind of a hometown, you know, yeah, too. So there's a lot of, and I think that's the power of music, right? Like music is emotional. You create the memories and the connections and there's nostalgia. And I think that's a big part of the story, you know, above and beyond the music. It's the special experiences. And I think that when you talk about the concerts and playing and coming to Memphis and Bonnaroo Festival and Nashville area, and it's like Middle Tennessee, like the really special experiences with each one of these moments. And I think that's an important piece of music, but definitely Blues Traveler.
7: Yeah, for sure.
6: Let's dive into a little bit of the music, because obviously you step in, there's music already, you know, in place, but then you are, and a keyboardist as well, coming in full time. So creating kind of a new direction a little bit, which gives you a chance when you talk about creating new songs and all of these, share a little bit of just your journey, you know, coming in and from the songwriting to the songs. What has that been like for you?
7: It's been great. I mean, when they brought me in, they really had arms wide open. Like they were, you know, I think everyone was kind of a little caught up in the tragedy, not caught up, but just dealing with the processing it. And the being creative was a little weird, I think, because there was a new member. We're holding auditions for a keyboardist. It was a lot of change. And right away, they're like, you know, I remember going down, we had a 3-week writing session down in Austin. And day one, I get in there, you know, get my face up. I'm like, oh, wait, what's this going to be like? You know, and like John comes in and he goes, hey, you have any songs? And I was like, yeah, I got a bunch. And he's like, let's do them. And it was like, boom, hit the ground running. And sure enough, I think there was a song I wrote, was our first single on the first album I was part of. I mean, it was The Girl Inside My Head, which had been kicking around my head for a while. And then, you know, there were three other songs. They were like, oh yeah, let's do that. And I'll go lyrics. And it was great. And then it's been the same process ever since. We're all kind of contributing to songwriting and then kind of whatever the producer picks of that pool without knowing what's what, you know. So as far as writing, it's been, you know, they really were open and encouraging for new ideas. So that was a great experience. And then as far as playing, it was, you know, a process of just really locking in with Brendan. You know, I mean, the rhythm section in our band is, you know, it's fantastic. I'm privileged every time I can get on stage with Brent and, you know, keep the beat and keep the rhythm section alive. And I think it was just gelling with him and then just listening. You know, you can't listen enough, and knowing how things changed and kind of when impromptu means impromptu and when it doesn't. And also, you know, one of the things I was just realizing the other day, as you get older, it's what you don't play that's cool. You know, the sexiness is the space. And I've kind of taken that to heart. And when you listen to stuff, I'm like, them not playing there is so much cooler than any other thing, you know, of a part. And I think we're all kind of doing that. And I think I kind of did it early because we enter in the keyboard, which is, you know, same keyboard organ, but it's a mid-range frequency. Then you got guitar, you know, a lot of mid-range, harmonica, you know, upper mid-range. So that's battling all night. So I don't want to kind of battle with that. So I kind of tried to fit my spot in between the mid-range, the space in there, and the drum, you know, the drum part. So it you know, it took, you know, 10 years of figuring it out, but and not that I've ever figured it out now, but it was something that took a little bit. But it's been, you know, they could not have been more accepting. And it's been a great, great experience for sure.
6: Well, I love just the strategy around that. Like, there is a strategy and a, you know, obviously yeah. talking about composing, but also too, just the growth, the evolution for yourself and for the band. And so, yeah. Because obviously one of the things I think that really sets Blues Traveler apart is the harmonica. And I know that you get positioned with Blues Traveler, but you all really are more of a rock band. And so talk about for you, like how you position Blues Traveler, how you envision and, you know, talk about the experience, especially with a concert, because that'll be the next, you know, part of the conversation. But talk about the Blues Traveler experience.
7: What's interesting is if you listen to Blues Traveler from that first album, and the first couple, Bobby kind of played like an organ. He filled notes. He had a lot of open strings, and he kind of occupied both those parts. And I think when I came in, I didn't necessarily play that. I was kind of coming from more of a funk background, and I had to kind of, A, chill out and not try to fill. I mean, you know, your tendency is like, hey, there's space. And chill out. And I think it was just play some more, root it down a lot. So playing with them has really been interesting because it is a jam band, but playing less, like I said before, playing less has been more as far as my contribution there.
6: Talk about for some of the shows, there's a VIP experience. So touch on what that VIP experience is like.
7: Yeah, I think the VIP we're doing is more of the early ticketing. We have a whole package of stuff that we're providing fans early. But the VIP package, we have a bunch of cool stuff. And in fact, 2 years ago, I had our merch person had this box of T-shirts. They're long sleeves. They're super cool. I had a black hat and all this. I was like, oh, can I score? And she's like, that's for the VIP. And so me and Jan like snuck in a couple. And to this day, it's the coolest merch. We didn't even sell it. We gave it to the VIPs. So sometimes you get some gems in there.
6: Absolutely. Well, and there's a whole, you know, symbolism and story around the black cat as well and how it all started. Yeah. So there's so many cool stories to Blues Traveler, which obviously we want everybody to go and see. So you all are playing May 5th, Graceland Soundstage in Memphis, and then also in June 12th at Bonnaroo in Manchester, Tennessee, the Nashville, Middle Tennessee area. So two amazing opportunities to see Blues Traveler. Tell everybody, Tad, where we can go to follow you all online. 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
7: Instagram, we have somewhat of a presence, Facebook and BluesTraveler.com. 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
6: Well, like I said, so many amazing hits, all the platinum records and the successes, the Grammys, but, you know, really powerful opportunities to see you in concert, to see you live. And also, too, I encourage everybody to follow and learn more because there's so many great stories with the journeys and the songs and obviously all the different hits, so many cool nuances. So, Tad, thank you for all you and your bandmates do to power the good and to rock those stages. Thank you for coming on the show.
7: Hey, thank you so much for having me. It's been fun.
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10: From ABC News, I'm Chuck Sievertson. Good morning. Some of the millions traveling on the roads this Memorial Day weekend will have to use their wipers. Looks like ideal weather for indoor events, says ABC News forecaster Lee Goldberg.
11: A flood watch goes from Texas, Louisiana, into the Ohio Valley. We've got rain from Atlanta to D.C. Now, the rain is going to continue across the South, Midwest, and Northeast for much of the weekend. Saturday into Sunday, that's the worst of the heavy rain in the Northeast with some flash flooding. And as the rain exits the Northeast later Sunday, the same storms are being scattered about in the Southeast and the Gulf Coast.
10: Not only wipers, but more of your wallet will be used this weekend, says ABC's Andrew Dimbert.
12: AAA says more than 39 million Americans will be driving to and from their Memorial Day destination.
13: Gas prices are terrible, but got to pay them.
12: But drivers are paying more at the pump this year. Gas prices considerably higher than this time last year.
10: For some travelers, they'll face this. The CDC has enhanced screening efforts at Washington Dulles and Hartsfield-Jackson Atlanta airports. Monday at George Bush Airport in Houston for Americans coming from countries within the Ebola outbreak region. Two travelers who spent time in the Democratic Republic of the Congo are in isolation, being monitored after arriving in the Bahamas Friday morning. They had fevers, officials say. It's so far not a confirmed Ebola case, and risk to the public is low, officials say. Trying to prevent an explosion, fire officials saying they're making progress in cooling the hazardous materials tank leaking at an aerospace facility in Orange County, California. ABC's Jacqueline Lee in Los Angeles.
14: Officials fearing a toxic explosion after noxious vapors spewed into the air in Garden Grove, California, 35 miles from Los Angeles.
15: We do have three leaking tanks.
14: Firefighters and hazmat teams racing to stop a 34,000-gallon tank from exploding.
10: Tens of thousands are evacuated from nearby homes. 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
10: A shipyard explosion in New York City yesterday in Staten Island has left one person dead and several others injured, including firefighters. Fire Chief of Department John Esposito.
18: We had several that were injured. We did recover a deceased civilian. The fire is now under control. All searches have been conducted. There is nobody remaining unaccounted for.
10: Gas explosion at a coal mine in northern China killed at least 90 people, say Chinese government-run media. Higher than normal air pollution from car exhaust and power plant fumes can lead to a 41% increase in doctor visits for migraine symptoms the following day. Similar pattern was seen with higher than average sun intensity. That from a study in the journal Neurology.
19: To help prevent or reduce migraines related to weather or pollution, experts recommend staying in air-conditioned spaces, limiting sun exposure, especially between 10 a.m. and 2 p.m., using indoor air filters, and staying hydrated.
10: ABC's Dave Packer. Users of credit cards that accrue airline miles and points toward various travel perks are likely to find balances won't take them as far this summer. As jet fuel prices have jumped during the Iran war, so have the cost of airline tickets and fees for checking bags. Experts suggest signing up for an airline's frequent flyer program, which usually doesn't cost anything. On some airlines, you can redeem miles for discounted flights, seat upgrades, or checked bags. Chuck Sievertson, ABC News.
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23: 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You start second-guessing every move. Did I miss something? Is this even going to work the way it's supposed to? Now, here's the reality. Most people approach their retirement the exact same way. One of the most important financial builds of your life, with no clear checklist guiding the process. Today, folks, we're going to change that. My name is Pete Benson. You are listening to Retirement Ready Radio. Today's show is all about a 12-point retirement planning checklist, your guide to help you retire successfully. So let me ask you a question. How many times would you like to retire? You only want to retire once, right? And since this is something you've never done before, since this is uncharted territory, you need to be 100% certain that you haven't overlooked or underestimated anything. There's no room for mistakes. Otherwise, you could be forced to go back to work or end up clipping coupons for the rest of your life. Again, I'm Pete Benson. If you're planning to retire in the next 5 to 10 years, you don't want to miss a minute of today's show. Most people are simply focused on achieving some magic number for retirement, yet they fall short. When it comes to having a plan for this money, there's no plan for saving money on taxes, no plan for getting the most out of Social Security or protecting their savings from the skyrocketing cost of health care or generating income in retirement and more. And if you don't have a plan for all these things, you could be setting yourself up for a fail, an epic fail. So coming up on today's show, I will be covering a 12-point retirement checklist that could help you retire successfully. Now, we're going to cover four of these this week, four of them next week, and four the week after. But don't worry. These four that I'm going to share with you today, they just stand alone. So it's okay if you don't get in on the rest of them, and hopefully you will get in further weeks. But today we're going to cover four from this all-important retirement planning checklist. So why do you even need a retirement planning checklist? Well, I believe in reading the Bible. I do read the Bible. I believe it's true. And whether you do or don't, I think you will agree with this statement I'm going to make. It's out of Proverbs 21 and 5 in the New International Version Bible. It says, "The plans of the diligent lead to profit, as surely as haste leads to poverty." So the plans of the diligent, they lead to profit. I think when it comes to our retirement, everybody would say, that's what I want. I don't want poverty. I want profit. So it's having a plan, that 12-point checklist. And if we don't, and we just hurry ahead and just do this, that, and the other that comes to mind, it could lead to poverty. So again, I think it's a great principle, Proverbs 21 and 5. The plans of the diligent lead to profit, as haste leads to poverty. So let's jump right into these as we cover one of these per segment on today's show. Number one, do you have a comprehensive financial game plan? In other words, the first point on this checklist is all about having a comprehensive financial game plan. Not just do you have investments, do you have an IRA, do you have a 401k, do you have a brokerage account, CD, an annuity. It's not about that. It's not about a product. It's about a plan. Do you have a financial game plan? When a team, NBA, Major League Baseball, hockey, football, when they go in to play against the opposition, they need to go in with a game plan. I'm sure they do. When it comes to retirement, which could be a 15 to 30 year period of time, pretty large segment of your life, an important segment of your life, do you have a comprehensive financial game plan? So that would be on checklist number one. Can you check that off, that you have a financial game plan, a comprehensive plan? If you do, you're being proactive. If you don't have a plan, you're being reactive. You're winging. And that's how you get yourself into some real trouble. You don't need to be winging it. You need to have a plan. You don't need to be reactive. You need to be proactive. That's very, very important when it comes to your money, when it comes to your retirement. So what would a comprehensive financial game plan look like? Well, it includes things that we're going to be discussing over the next few weeks, like things like generating income, reducing your taxes, maximizing your Social Security benefits for retirement, having a strategy to withdraw money from your IRA, 401k, or other IRA or retirement accounts, avoiding the devastating impact of RMDs, required minimum distributions, staying one step ahead of inflation, having a plan for the skyrocketing cost of health care and long-term care. So if these are topics that are interesting to you that you believe that should be part of your financial game plan, then you're listening to the right show at the right time, and hopefully over the next few weeks. But even if you only get to hear today's show, you're going to be hearing some extremely important information on this 12-point retirement checklist. And again, it's not about just, you know, this high-end piece of equipment showing up at your door, and it's basically a bag of equipment and parts with no instructions. That doesn't do you any good. You need a step-by-step guide. And so we're going to be telling you more about that this week and next. But again, that first step to putting together your retirement plan is is thinking about the importance of a comprehensive financial game plan and really planning ahead. If you're going to take a trip, my wife and I have our 50th wedding anniversary this year, and we've been talking for really the last couple of years about what we want to do and where we want to go. We finally landed on that we're going to do one of those river cruises in the end of July into the 1st of August. And it'll be about 12 days, and she knows exactly where it's going to be. But I know we start in Amsterdam, and there is a plan of every stop, every day, exactly what the itinerary is and so on. We've been studying this for a long time and planning that out. We plan the trip, and that way we won't be surprised. I might be a little bit because she covers all that. But we want to have a game plan for what that all looks like. When it comes to your retirement, you want exactly the same thing. And that's what this 12-point comprehensive retirement planning checklist is all about. And I have good news for you. We have this week a giveaway called the Retirement Checklist Toolkit. 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So how much do taxes impact how good or exciting your retirement years are actually going to be? Good news, we're also going to cover that right here on Retirement Ready Radio.
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23: Welcome back. Pete Benson here from Retirement Ready Radio. We're with Beacon Capital Management right here in the Middle Tennessee area, and we've got great news for you today. You don't just have to get a big package in the mail with all kinds of bolts and nuts and screws and all that kind of stuff and no instructions. We're giving you the instruction manual on how to put together a very comprehensive, successful retirement plan. So that's what we're talking about today. On today's show, it's all about a 12-point retirement planning checklist, your guide to help you retire successfully. That's what we're all about here at Beacon Capital Management. And point number one in this, as we cover these 12 things over the next 3 weeks, point number one, do you have a comprehensive financial game plan? So think to yourselves for a second. Do you have a manual, a checklist, a financial game plan that you refer to and that tells you exactly how you are going to be successful in your 15 to 30 years, potentially, of retirement? Do you have that comprehensive financial game plan? If you were sitting in front of me and you wrote that out, could you put a check mark beside that that says, yep, we got that covered, Pete. We're all set. So have a plan, number one. Number two, what's your plan to reduce or eliminate your taxes in retirement? Taxes, as we do retirement planning in this area with thousands of families, have been for 25 years, quarter of a century now. Beacon Capital Management has. One of the biggest topics that clients want to discuss when they come in for a meeting is, Pete, team, Beacon, how can you help me reduce or eliminate the amount of taxes that I'm going to pay in retirement? How is that done? What is your plan? Or do we just take it and pay it and there is no plan? Well, I can tell you very certainly at Beacon, we are laser focused on helping people, and we are helping people reduce taxes in retirement. I'm retirement age, even though I'm not fully retired yet. And I have, over the last few years, been doing things to position myself to be in a better position tax-wise for my retirement. There are things that you can do now that are forward-looking strategies that are going to help you in the years to come. One of the biggest expenses that you'll have to face in retirement is taxes. Think about it. If you have $1 million in an IRA or a 401k, and you're going to pull that out for retirement income over your retirement life, you could potentially be paying $200,000, $250,000, $300,000 or more of that $1 million in taxes, paying that out back to the government as you pull money out. So if you have $1 million, it's not all yours. That's the bad news. Good news is you have $1 million. Bad news is it's not all yours. So how can we reduce? How can we eliminate? How can we tackle that situation about taxes? And not just in a reactive way, but in a proactive way. If you're not careful, taxes could take a huge chunk out of your savings in retirement. You may say, I reached the number that I was trying to save for retirement. I'm good now. But in many cases, you can only think of it as maybe 60, 70, or 80% yours. So maybe you needed a bigger number. Or maybe you need to do some really good tax planning. Taxes on your IRAs and 401ks and so on. Here are the facts. The Trump tax laws may very well end in 2.5 years. That's not far away. States are hungry for tax revenue. RMDs, when they're not needed for income, can add extra tax. The national debt is now showing over $39 trillion and growing. There are still taxes on Social Security for many. 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If you're just now joining our show this morning, you're listening to Retirement Ready Radio. I am Pete Benson, and today's topic, 12-point retirement planning checklist. So, what are the ways that you can potentially earn tax-free income in retirement? Well, one of the things that you can do is work with a company that, with very elaborate, sophisticated software like we have, that can show you potentially what amount per year it makes sense to prepay the taxes on your IRA or 401k and do what we call a partial Roth conversion. Conversion of taxable monies to tax-free monies. 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And we are doing that personally for my wife and I. And we're doing that with hundreds and hundreds and hundreds and hundreds of families right around here in the Middle Tennessee area or all over the country. You can do a Roth conversion. Or if your income allows you, you can contribute, if you're still working, to a Roth IRA. 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Or you could talk to the company that you work for, if you're still working, and ask them if they have a Roth 401k in addition to a regular IRA. You could look at tax-free income from municipal bonds and funds. 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You could also look at cash value life insurance that potentially, if set up properly and withdrawn properly, can provide tax-free income. 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We'll send it out to you free of charge this week. 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I'm Pete Benson. Today's topic, a 12-point retirement planning checklist. So, Social Security, do we take it early, middle, or late? That's the question. We're going to help answer it right here on Beacon Retirement Strategy.
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1: List, guiding the process. Today, we want to change all that. And so we are talking on today's show about the retirement planning checklist that we've put together for our clients. And we just want to cover four of them this week, four the next week, and four the week after. So let's quickly summarize the first two points that we've made that you may have already forgotten or weren't even listening to the radio when we covered them. Number one, do you have a financial comprehensive game plan? Do you have a comprehensive financial game plan for retirement? Or are you just winging it? Secondly, what's your plan to reduce or eliminate your taxes in retirement? What is your plan to reduce or eliminate your taxes in retirement? So very important to have a game plan for taxes. Because as we meet with hundreds and hundreds of families every single year here at Beacon Capital Management, I would say that the biggest sore spot with clients is how much they have to pay in taxes versus what they thought they had to pay in taxes in retirement. I guess they were always told, maybe you have always been told, that you're going to have a lot lower income and it's really not going to be an issue as far as taxes go in retirement. And we have hundreds and hundreds and hundreds again of families come into Beacon every single year that say, that's just not true. This is the biggest concern I have. Pete, Beacon, how can you help me reduce or eliminate those taxes in retirement? Is there anything possibly that I can do? Those are the first two points that we've covered so far in today's show. Number three, making your Social Security decision. How, when, and why? A lot of people are told that the best thing to do is to take their Social Security at age 62 as soon as they're eligible, because Social Security is probably going to go away. So you might as well get some while you can, since you paid into it all these years. So that's one school of thought. There's other people who say, oh no, you need to wait until full Social Security. And that way, if you want to work beyond what is your full Social Security age, you can earn income and not have to pay a penalty about, you know, give part of your Social Security back. And then there's other people who say, you know, you need to wait until age 70, because between full Social Security and age 70, then you can get a huge amount different and more in your Social Security check, because each year, the last 4 years between full Social Security and age 70, if you don't take your Social Security, your benefit grows by 8% compounded each year. That is pretty amazing. 8% growth each year. And so 4 times 8, 32% more money plus in your Social Security check. So again, that does make quite a difference. But what that really works for, or who that really works for mostly, is for those people who are still working, so they don't need that Social Security check right now, and make sure that it's people that are in good health. Because waiting, if you're not in good health and you die at age 72, you only got your Social Security for 2 years. So I think the most important thing to remember is that there's no one size fits all, and everybody's situation is different. Another thing to keep in consideration is you don't make the decision for Social Security in a silo by itself. In other words, your decision about Social Security should be factored in around your whole entire income plan for retirement. So when you take it and how you take it should have everything to do with that. So in other words, let me give you

0: you an illustration. Couple comes in and they're planning to wait on Social Security, but they want to retire now. And so they have to take $80,000 a year out of their investments until they turn on Social Security. And so then maybe 5 years later, they turn on Social Security. They can reduce what they're taking out of their investments. But all that money that they took because they didn't take Social Security, that money's gone. And then we do a comparison to someone who takes Social Security early and gets maybe $2,000-$4,000 a month out of their Social Security. And so then they only need to take a smaller amount out of their IRA and 401k and brokerage account and so on. In many cases, even though the Social Security amount that they're locking in is smaller because they took it a little bit early, maybe not at 62, but maybe at 62, 63, 4, 5, whatever, they're getting a smaller check, but their investments have actually been left alone more. And when we do a side-by-side comparison when they're 90 years old, they're almost always better off by taking the Social Security earlier with a lesser amount so they don't need to take so much out of their investments. And think about this. When you die, if it's a couple and both of you die, if there's money left and you have somebody that you want to leave it to, those beneficiaries are going to get the benefit of that. And the bigger it is, the better. But there is no beneficiary beyond the husband and wife, the two spouses, on Social Security. In other words, the children don't get that money and continue to get that check for them for the rest of their life. So there's so much to consider. According to Forbes, it says there are reasons to claim Social Security at age 62, but there's also reasons to wait until you're older. So that wasn't a whole lot of help. Claiming benefits too early could result in receiving a significantly lower amount. In other cases, you may be creating tax headaches if you receive Social Security and you're still working. So there are a lot of factors that you need to consider. So we would tell you, let us do a Social Security Maximizer analysis for you. And we're willing to do that if you give us a call at 615-488-9303. And just tell the person who answers the phone, hey, I want to receive that analysis, that maximizing your Social Security analysis. In addition, I want to tell you one more time about the Retirement Checklist Toolkit. 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We're going to mail it out to you. 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You need to dial 615-488-9303. 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If you're just now listening to our show, you're listening to Retirement Ready Radio with Pete Benson. We're talking about a 12-point checklist, 12-point retirement planning checklist. So, how will retired families generate income in retirement? That's coming up right here on Beacon Retirement Strategy.
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0: All right, welcome back again. My name is Pete Benson. I hope you're enjoying the show today as we're talking about the 12-point retirement planning checklist. So important to have a guide, to have instructions, to have a checklist, to know exactly how to put your retirement plan together. That's exactly what we do here at Beacon Capital Management, right here in the Middle Tennessee area. We hope this has been helpful as we've covered these topics today. We're talking about 12, but only four today, four next week, and four the week after. And even if you don't listen to all 12, you're not able to catch our show each week, even these four in itself, you're going to get the gist of the idea of how important it is to have a comprehensive financial plan, to have a checklist, to have a guide, to know exactly what to do. Because chances are, if you're going to retire, soon, or, you know, even in the next 5 to 10 years, chances are you've never retired before. So it's not like we're experienced in that matter. So what am I forgetting? What do I need to remember? That's what this 12-point checklist, retirement planning checklist, is all about. That's why we put it together for you. And that's one of the things we're going to mail out this week as we talk about that here in a little bit. So we've covered 3 of the 4 so far in today's show. We're going to review those later in this segment, so just in a few minutes. So hang on. But let me give you number 4, and then we're going to go back and summarize 1, 2, and 3. So number 4. Are you generating income from diversified sources? That's one of the points in the checklist, is where are you going to generate income in retirement when you're on permanent unemployment? When you're no longer receiving that paycheck that perhaps funded your lifestyle and your life as a family for 40 some years. When you turn that off, the bills don't go away, but the income does. So how are you going to generate income? That's one of the things that are on the checklist, is you need to have a plan. Don't just jump into retirement and hope it all works out. That doesn't make any sense. That leads to poverty. If you want to lead to prosperity and profit, you need to have a plan. So what is your plan to generate income in retirement? Had a couple come in not too long ago, and they're doing retirement planning, sitting down with one of our advisors, and they're going to retire. We'll call them the Smiths. They're going to retire here in the next couple of years, and they're wanting to put together a plan. And our advisor asked them point blank, well, where's your income going to come from? And they kind of looked at each other and said, well, we both get Social Security. We have some investments. I don't really know. That's what we're here for. And that's exactly what the advisors at Beacon are here for. They are here to help you know how to generate income. You've grown your money for 30, 40 plus years. So that's all about growth. But income isn't growth, and growth isn't income. So how do you take the growth money and turn it into income? So that's point number 4. Are you generating income from diversified sources? Successful retirements are not built on assets or the amount of money you've saved. They're built on the ability to generate income in retirement. Know what kind of products and investments and accounts are better served to produce income than they are just growth. You need a diversified income plan too. You don't just need one source. It needs to be diversified, because there are certain years that one of the income sources is doing phenomenal. And then there's another one that's doing okay. And then there's another one that's really just kind of chugging along, not doing that great that year. But maybe it's the opposite the next year. So you need to have a diversified income source. You need a diversified income plan, because it's just too risky to rely on one source of income in retirement. Back in 2008, when real estate was real bad, we ran into people all over Middle Tennessee that most of their income in retirement was coming from real estate. And all of a sudden, real estate was going down. They had to sell some of it. It wasn't generating the income, because a lot of people were losing the real estate. They had all their eggs in one basket. And that's not a great thing. There's some people that have all their money in the stock market, and they're using the eggs off the golden goose. They're using some of the growth off those investments in retirement. When they go down 30%, all of a sudden, you're having to take a greater percentage off a small amount of money, and that can turn into disaster. So generating income is a lot more difficult than it used to be. So you need to turn to other instruments and other vehicles. And the main point here is to have a written income plan. So here's my question. Do you have income for retirement from a diversified amount of investments, kinds of investments? And that's one of the things we specialize here at Beacon. We've been helping put together retirement income plans diversified for thousands of families in the Middle Tennessee area over the last 25 years. Not one person has ever said, that didn't work out and I need to go back to work. We know how to do this. So, That was point number four. We're talking about the retirement planning checklist. Point number four, are you generating income from diversified sources? But if you look back on the first three that I covered early that you may not have remembered or you weren't even here, is number one, do you have a comprehensive financial game plan? Do you? Do you have a comprehensive financial game plan or are you just winging it? Very important that you have that financial game plan and that it's comprehensive, that it covers all areas of your retirement and finances. Number two, what's your plan to reduce or eliminate your taxes in retirement? Are you just going to take it in the shorts or are you going to do something about it? You need to have a plan to reduce and eliminate your taxes in retirement and don't listen to people who say there's really nothing you can do. There's a lot you can do. And we do a lot of that planning for families all over the Middle Tennessee area. And then point number three is all about Social Security. It's so important. That's the foundation, the cornerstone of your retirement income plan in retirement. It's the only pension that many of you are ever going to receive, and it still does receive a cost of living adjustment, and it can be a very reliable source. There are families that may receive as much as $60,000 a year for the next 20 years. That's $1.2 million from Social Security. So what's your plan for that? It's an asset. It's your money. Need to have a great plan for it. So these are the things that we've talked about. And then number four was generating income from diversified sources. So retirement planning checklist, toolkit, a booklet called the Retirement Planning Checklist. Another great book, new this year, 2026, called The Road Less Taxed. And a guide to inflation in retirement. 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We covered four today. We're going to cover another four next week and another four the week after. 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
8: From ABC News, I'm Chuck Severson. Three new confirmed cases of Ebola in Uganda reported by that country, including a Ugandan health worker, a driver, and a Congolese national. That makes five Ebola cases total in Uganda. ABC's Alex Prochet.
9: The World Health Organization sounding the alarm, calling the growing Ebola outbreak in Central Africa deeply worrisome. There are now nearly 750 suspected cases, including 177 suspected deaths in the Democratic Republic of Congo. The UN Health Agency upgrading its risk assessment for the spread in the country to very high.
8: Two travelers who spent time in Congo are in isolation and being monitored after arriving in the Bahamas yesterday. They had fevers, officials say, so far not confirmed Ebola cases. The CDC has enhanced screening efforts at Washington Dulles and Hartsfield-Jackson Atlanta airports, Monday at George Bush Airport in Houston, for Americans coming from countries within the Ebola outbreak region. What delayed many air travelers yesterday, a sinkhole in a runway at New York's LaGuardia Airport, has been repaired and the runway is reopened, says ABC's Andrew Dimbert.
10: The shutdown, which caused delays and cancellations at one of the nation's busiest airports, still under investigation.
11: You want to get home, get to family, get to where you want to go.
10: And from runways to roads. AAA says more than 39 million Americans will be driving to and from their Memorial Day destination.
12: Gas prices are terrible, but got to pay them.
10: But drivers are paying more at the pump this year. Gas prices considerably higher than this time last year.
8: For millions from Houston to Atlanta to Washington, D.C. to the Northeast, it's forecast to be a wet weekend. Over concerns of a chemical spill or explosion, tens of thousands are evacuated from homes near a toxic chemical leak at a company that makes gear for military aircraft in Orange County, California. Fire officials say crews are making progress cooling the tank holding the chemicals. 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
13: It's a warm and humid start to your Saturday. I'm WSND4 First Alert Meteorologist Darius Mack. We are seeing a few spotty downpours out there this morning, but it's going to be less widespread compared to Friday. So that means that we should expect more windows of dry time today. It's going to be pretty humid, though, as temperatures will make a run into the low 80s this afternoon. You'll still want to be on guard for a few hit or miss downpours that may develop at times as well.
14: 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Your mechanic is in the house. 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That's 615-737-9986. 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
15: Good morning, everybody. This is the Fixing Cars Show. I am Joe, joined with Berg.
1: Good morning.
15: Here to take your calls. Good morning, Berg, on this fine, wet Saturday. But it is a long weekend.
16: It is. We need some rain.
15: We do. We have needed that so bad. So bad. It is Memorial Day weekend. For everybody that doesn't know that, this is the time where we, it is not to be confused with Veterans Day. It's not Veterans Day. It is about those that, laid it all down for us, for every one of us who paid the ultimate price. So I gathered a few fun facts about Memorial Day. But before we do that, here's the phone number, 615-737-9986. Berg and I will try to be as entertaining as possible while we try to fix your car or tell you how to fix your car. We're not going to come to your house or anything, but you know, if you got a broken car, it makes a squeak, a sound. We'd love to hear you make the sound on the air. It's a thing here, and it's the best thing ever. I've even tried that at a couple of stores, talking to a client, like, hey, what sound does it actually make? And they were willing to make the sound, and it was glorious. It was fantastic. Great moment for me. I felt
16: always like, the best.
15: It is. I was like, okay, we're all in this together now. Oh, but 615-737-9986 at 615-737-WWTN. Try to get in early so we don't end up with – that way Berg and I can spend some time with you. Otherwise, everybody piles into the backside of the show and we're trying to, you know, play whack-a-mole fixing cars at the very end. It's pretty funny. So about Memorial Day, it was originally – so there's a lot of originations. And when it was certified, like, by Congress wasn't until, gosh, in I think 1971. And they said, hey, it's going to actually become a holiday. But before that, back in New York, they had – in Waterloo, they would actually observe it in May and – different timelines, some of them around May 30th, some around May 5th. In South Carolina, they were also doing that, mostly because flowers would be bloomed and they could take the flowers and put them on soldiers' graves at that time. So it's been a thing for a really, really long time. The John Logan, the leader of the Organized Union Veterans, proclaimed it as a nationwide day of remembrance on May 30th. I'm sorry, for May 30th. Back on May 5th in 1868. So there's a lot of it that went on also, like I was saying, in Waterloo in New York. So there you have it. Now you know something. 1971, Congress said, hey, it's the last day of May. That way you all get a three-day weekend in 1971. And I'm sure they pounded the gavel and made it happen. Then they all left promptly and didn't come back for a long period of time. That's how it works. That's how it works. Not for everybody else, but that's how it works for them. So anyways, we'll move on from that. But yeah, we want to make sure, you know, we honor those people that gave a lot so that we could be on the radio trying to help cars and or help you with your car and do all the fun things we love to do and the things that we easily take for granted every day. So if you get Absolutely. A moment, stop and, you know, remember those family members or friends or people that did lay it all down for you, because we wouldn't be here without it. So props to them, and we appreciate it.
16: Absolutely.
15: And on to moving with cars. Cars, cars, cars. So give us a call, 615-737-9986. Berg, you weren't here last week, and we missed you, but we went over a couple of things, and there's a bill out. And I'm not going to get into this too much, but there's a bill to block Chinese cars from being sold in the United States that's working
16: Interesting. Its way through
15: right now.
16: I leave the country for 1 week and we have.
15: Exactly.
16: What happened?
15: We're shutting down China. That's what we're trying to do. Well, cars, please don't take this as news, folks. We like to just banter. So if you call us up and email us all angry saying we're shutting China down, that's not what we're doing. We're just trying to keep those little tut-tuts from being sold here. The three-wheeled things ended up on our interstates. Could you imagine that on the interstate? That little bitty thing that's like a
16: bicycle. One pothole, Joe.
15: And in Nashville, the whole thing would disappear into that pothole. They would just disappear. Just vanish. I remember I buckled a tire and broke the bands, and my truck rides on 37s. And my entire tire disappeared into a pothole. It's now since been fixed. So I appreciate Nashville for that. But it was on 65 North, or actually going south from the north side. And man, that tire just disappeared. And this isn't an F-250. And it upset the truck so bad. It was terrible. I got off on the next exit, got out and looked at the truck and was like, why is this thing shaking so bad? Just broke the bands all over it. I got out lucky I didn't crack a rim. It was insane how bad it was. But we talked about Stellantis probably a month ago. And we'll give everybody a refresher. Berg, you want to tell everybody who Stellantis is, what cars they cover, and why they should know about it?
16: Yeah, so Stellantis is, over the years, kind of monopolized several brands, several manufacturers, Chrysler, Dodge, Jeep, Fiat, there's a bunch of other names that are more European branding, but there's a lot under Stellantis umbrella, if you will. And they've been in trouble for some time, Joe, in some declining sales. Like, they've been trying to recover. They tried to regain back in the 2008, 2009, 2010 era. And I don't know that they ever truly landed on their feet. When they announced the Charger and that muscle car, they kind of had a little bit of an influx, and that gave them some good energy. But since then, they've been trying to almost simplify, but then also diversify almost all at the same time. And so this is interesting that they're calling this plan out. And I'll let you get into the plan.
15: Yeah. So this plan is 60 new, 60 new vehicles.
16: That is a lot.
15: It's a ton. And 50 refreshes. So when they say new, they're talking like, hey, this is a new car. It might be renamed, like when they brought the Dart back, something like that. It might be some old school car that they bring back, but they're not currently making. That's going to be air quotes here, new. But a refresh is also, you know, when you see the, like, okay, they got cool new taillights, they got new headlights, cool things like that. They change the rocker panels. It's usually never too extreme, but it's enough to kind of keep that one going a little while longer on the market. I didn't even know they had 50 vehicles they could refresh.
16: Yeah.
15: I mean, that is so much. So much. And I mean, they're a $13 billion company in just the United States alone. So it's pretty nuts. And I know they're diving head first into the electric vehicles. So they don't have a ton of them. And they announced that, we talked about that, the 4x4 truck, the Ram, that it got delayed again. And they do have the Pacifica Hybrid. They've got that new Jeep, the 4xe, the Jeep Wrangler, that is. And they've got a few other hybrid vehicles out there. They're, you know, dancing around with it. But it looks like they are 15 plug-in hybrids. Plug-in hybrid range, then 24 hybrids. And so for everybody that's listening in that hasn't gotten the electric bandwagon, a plug-in hybrid will mean that your car has a substantial enough battery cell that you could plug it in, drive off with it, and it's fully in electric mode, and that it can, until you need enough acceleration, the gas motor won't turn on. And so if you drive it, like the Pacifica's like this, in its hybrid format. And so it makes it really nice so that if you drive it pretty leisurely, most of the time it's in electric mode and it works pretty good. It does a good job. If you have to get on the interstate, the gas motor is going to kick in. But if you have a plug-in hybrid, you get to charge primarily from that versus just a standardized hybrid. It depends on the gas motor to charge it when you're going down the road and also when you're decelerating. So when you're getting off the interstate and you just take your foot off the gas, those electric motors are working backwards and they have a much, much smaller capacity battery. But they're like, if you've ridden in most Priuses, they just kind of hang out, you know, stoplight to stoplight in downtown Nashville, sitting in a parking garage. Those are excellent for that. They're just running on electric mode, going real slow, sub 15 miles an hour the majority of the time. They can go more than that. And so no Prius haters here, but they'll do that. And that's the more mild version of a hybrid. But they're jumping in really hard on this. And the 39 new gas vehicles, which not long ago they said, hey, we're getting rid of the entire Hemi lineup. Like, that's got to go away. We're going to this new inline six turbo. And then they said, just kidding, we're not doing that. And so I'm curious if this plan's going to stick. I'm really curious because this is a huge, huge announcement. And like Berg was saying, the European, the Citroen, the Opel, the Alfa Romeo, and I don't think they're really messing with Ferrari. They own that as well. And Maserati. But they said that, you know, they're pure luxury and they're not going to really mess with that. Or maybe they will and they'll just tell us later, because that kind of seems to be what they do. It's really interesting to see this. I'm excited to see it. I'm here for it. I don't know that I'll go buy it. But, hey.
16: Who knows?
15: Yeah.
16: Who knows? Oh, yeah. What I do like is the global production. So they're going to a new modular, you know, kind of global powertrains platforms for all 60 of these, which is the only way that you can roll out 60 new anything, is to make sure that they've got the platforms that'll go across multiple vehicles. So it's going to be very interesting on how to do that.
15: That could be a really awesome thing or a really bad thing. But yeah, so folks, give us a call, 615-737-9986. This show is brought to you by Eurofix and Amerifix. 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
15: Welcome back, everybody. This is the Fixin' Car Show. Joe and Berg along the way with you. So give us a call, 615-737-9986, and we will do anything and everything we can to, you know, tell you you're making a great decision, or maybe you're making a really bad one. You know, we'll let you down easy if it's like, hey, I really want to buy this terrible car. It's my dream, and it's got a million miles on it. You know, hey, we'll let you down easy. We will. And we've also got Captain Toyota here. So all the Toyota people out there, Berg is your man. He knows those things inside and out. Toyota calls him and consults him before they release a new model.
16: Oh, full, man. Full disclosure, you never know what is truth or not on this show.
15: Yeah, we're just messing. 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You can Google us up, give us a call, and we will do anything and everything we can to get you taken care of, keep you on the road, keep you safe. And yeah, and also, I'm just going to mention, we won't plug it too much, but the third Saturday of all these great summer months, we do a car show. It's called Fast Franklin. It is the family-friendly car show around here, so nothing to worry about in that world if you've got little ones. But we do have donuts. I couldn't give away kittens, so we got donuts instead. Coffee for all those adults, plenty of orange juice for the little ones, or if you're an adult that likes orange juice, hey, no judgment here. You can come on in here, look at some cool cars. Third Saturday of every month, which is not today, but we do it right down there in Cool Springs. It is at 1009 Windcross, and that'll be the third Saturday of every month. Come get your donuts, see some cool cars. We'd love to see you there. And Berg, looks like we've got our first caller. Ronald?
16: We do.
15: How you doing, Ronald?
17: Hey, it's Rowan.
15: I'm sorry.
17: That's all right, man. I've been called worse. Calling from Birmingham, Alabama. I'd like to get y'all's opinion on the Toyota Tundra. I own a 2024 Platinum Hybrid. My oldest son's also a 22 Limited. Both of them are hybrids. A lot of banter on the internet. I ran the numbers through ChatGPT, and it just doesn't support. Like, all the engines are blowing up. But, you know, I don't know. You can't trust ChatGPT totally. I'd just like to hear what y'all have to say about it.
16: They do have quite a few turbo problems on those engines. They have done some, yeah. They got to figure that platform out. They have to figure that platform out. And, Joe, I'd love for you to kick in on this, too, because... Yeah,
15: I could hear the pain in your voice.
16: The cringe.
15: Oh, man. Roland, yes. I am so sorry that we're not laughing at you. We're just laughing with you. This is real pain for Berg. Captain Toyota doesn't like this.
16: No.
15: But it is an issue. They've had some problems. Now, here's the thing, ChatGPT, and this is all AI. And it's funny enough, Berg and I both attended an AI workshop just the last little bit, a couple days here. So what I want to chime in on that is for everybody out there, I'm sure everybody knows this, but there's those that don't, that just use it with wild abandon, is that it pulls things from the internet and scrapes it, comes up with it. And it knows how to copy, and it knows how to take what is already existing and then treat it as fact. It doesn't have an actual, you know, it knows like the laws of gravity. So if you say, hey, there is no gravity, it's not going to, you know, disbelieve that. But when you just say, yeah, all Toyota engines explode, there's not a whole group of people saying all Toyota engines don't explode. It doesn't really know what to think. So if you have enough evidence and it's scraping like Reddit and a bunch of other forums, they'll come back and make it seem worse than it actually is. Is it a problem for Toyota and Toyota standards? Yes, it is. Is it like a problem on, if we're just being real here, GM transmission standards? No. Or Franklin, or sorry, Ford's, you know, turbo or timing chain issues with that water pump on an EcoBoost? No. It's not really that different. But for a Toyota, I feel like it's subpar. That's my hot take. It is a problem because it is massively expensive to repair and it's not the norm, but I don't think it's every single vehicle out there just popping. It is a problem. I'm not going to.
16: If I were you, what I would do is I would get one of Joe's fancy schmancy oil test, and you can see if there's any metallic particles in the oil. So I would send that sample out to a lab, get it tested, just to see, because there's you know, I'd say maybe a 10% chance of this happening, which is relatively large, but that's where most of the noise is coming from. But you have a 90% chance that everything's going to be fine.
15: Yeah. And maintenance, I think Berg, and I don't want to, we have a bunch of people stacking up, but and yeah. Berg can weigh in on this too. I feel like maintenance is becoming not a thing of the past, but a thing of the past in terms of what normal your everyday people do. Like the amount of people that own a vehicle that change the oil in their own garage or driveway has greatly diminished over the last 15 years. So they kind of, they still do it, and people come in all the time and have it done. And the dash says, hey, you need to do this. But there's not a lot of people that just inherently know that because they did that all the time growing up. And when that occurs, you end up with cars that don't get the oil changed and all the variable timing, turbos, things like that. Those suffer. As Berg said, if you are seriously concerned about it, you can look into Blackstone. They don't sponsor us. I'm not plugging it, but I have personally used them numerous times. They give you great results. It's a super easy process. They'll walk you through it, and you'll know right where you're at. And if it comes back with, hey, high bronze levels, main bearings and the bushings inside of the turbos are usually bronze and brass, if they send that back and you've got all that high readings in there, buddy, I'd be trading it in. That's where I'd be. Yeah. Is that helpful?
17: Yeah, absolutely. I just in a tough situation, you know, I paid it off. I put a suspension lift kit on it. I've got a winch. You know, I put some money into it.
15: And you got it where you want it.
17: Yeah, and it's tough to get rid of something that you're not paying payments on.
15: I hear you, man. I hear you.
17: Sure. But that's good. I appreciate that advice, and definitely look into getting a lab test on it.
15: Yeah. Yeah, I'd do that. Thank you, Roland. We appreciate you calling.
16: Thanks, Roland. Sir.
17: Appreciate it. Yep. Y'all good.
15: You too, buddy. Brian on line two. Brian, how you doing, buddy?
18: Hey, good morning, guys. Appreciate what you do. And I got a question for you. So I recently just acquired bought a little 2023 RAV4, front wheel drive, great car. I used to have a Prius. It actually blew a head gasket. So time to get a new vehicle, I believe. But I went and it has, this is a used one, has about 30, it's about 40,000 miles now on it. And I went to just about a month after get the oil, fresh oil change just to make sure. And I think it was already clean. But I said, go ahead and change the transmission fluid too. And the place was like, well, we don't know how to do it. There's no, you know, fill hole or anything. I'm like, what? And so I went to the Toyota dealership then, and I said, yeah, I just want to see if, you know, check transmission fluid, make sure it's good. And they said, well, you've got a sealed transmission. It's not designed to be changed. I want to get your take on all that. If you know of any problems with 2023 RAV4s.
15: Berg.
16: Yeah, they've gone to a lot of manufacturers have gone to quote unquote sealed transmissions, where there's like no dipstick, no anything. But the fact of the matter is there is fluid in your transmission. And so it had to get in there somehow, whether it's sealed or not, it had to get unsealed to get fluid in the transmission. There are ways to service it. Obviously, if you put a new transmission in that vehicle for whatever reason, it went bad, you would have to fill that transmission somehow, some way. So there is a way to do it. Toyota is probably not going to recommend that you service them. They would rather sell you a new transmission with a new vehicle. And so there are ways to do it.
18: Well, have you encountered any problems with the recent RAV4s, I guess, with that transmission going bad or anything like that?
16: They're just so new. I haven't seen anything, but I rarely see any transmission problems out of Toyotas in the long run anyway. So,
18: okay.
16: Not.
18: That's positive, I suppose. So, well, I appreciate it. Thanks so much.
15: Absolutely. Thanks for calling in. We'll jump over to Bill on line three. Bill, how you doing?
19: Good morning. Good. Good morning, fellas.
15: What can we help you with?
19: I have a 2016 Tacoma SR5 with a V6, got about 130,000 on it. Couple questions. One, have you noticed any major issues with that? I've not had any issues with it. But my second question would be on fuel mileage. Is I get about 19 running around town, and I pull a small 5x8 enclosed trailer periodically full of music equipment. It's not real heavy, but my fuel mileage drops to about 10.5. And I'm fixing to take a trip. I just took a trip to Arizona a couple of months ago, and some of those speed limits are about 80 miles an hour out there, and I'm screaming around 3,000, 3,300 RPMs just to do the speed limit without the trailer. And I'm fixing to take another trip to Montana, and I was wondering what your thoughts are on ways to improve the fuel mileage or maybe a tuner or something like that.
15: Hey, Bill, we are going to the break right now. Can you hang on after the break?
19: Sure.
15: Okay, thank you. Everybody, thanks, Bill. This is the Fixin' Car Show on Super Talk 99.7 WTN.
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15: 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But right now, Berg and I are trying to take on all these other issues that you may have. So you can give us a call at 615-737-9986 and jump on here, and we'll see what we can do to help you out. But right now, we're going to jump back with Bill. And Bill, are you still with us?
19: Yes.
15: All right. You said it was a 2016 Tacoma. Is it the 2.7 or the 3.5?
19: It's got the 3.5 in it, and it's four-wheel drive as well.
15: Ah, okay. Berg, do you want me to jump it, or do you want to jump on it?
16: Yes, gas mileage on those. And I should say this, too. For any Toyota, the gas mileage pulling anything is just
15: bad.
16: It sinks. Yeah, I mean, it just sinks like a rock. They're fantastic at doing that, but Toyota really protects the powertrain on that by a higher RPM. Mm-hmm.

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1: A trailer up the same hill all the time. Mm-hmm. And you notice that, hey, I run this fuel and it doesn't downshift as much. That's something you might notice, but it's not going to really move the needle for you. Ultimately, the Toyotas have been, and Berg, just cover your ears. Toyota has historically been underpowered, in contrast to almost every vehicle. Honda, same way. And that's a lot of the reason they last as long as they do, is they don't mm-hmm. have so much power that they break their drivetrains and all these other things. They also don't – typically, they didn't run as hot. Now, that has been changing, and Toyota has been stepping up because – I mean, they had to. GM and Dodge and Chevrolet in the truck world have run away from them with how much power they make. And it's pretty tough to get into an EcoBoost. And I'm not going to say that somebody else on this phone call drives an EcoBoost, but it's hard to be in an EcoBoost and then go to an NA Toyota V6 that's struggling to maintain, like you were saying, 80. I can put a 10,000 pound boat behind my truck and drive down the interstate doing 80 miles an hour. And it's pretty amazing. It just,
2: yeah,
1: that kind of power.
2: I don't have a problem. Yeah, I don't have a problem pulling it. It's just the fuel mileage because the RPMs are revved up. But even I only pull my trailer a couple of times a month. But like I said, I'm fixing to go on this trip, not pulling the trailer. And, you know, at 80 miles an hour, which is the speed limit in some places out there, you know, it's still running 3,500 RPMs, not pulling anything.
1: Yeah, I mean, like Berg was saying, it's – they protect the drivetrain, and this isn't a slam on a Tacoma, but it is a somewhat of a compact truck. It's not a full size. If you drove a Tundra, would serve you much better pulling the trailer all the time. I'm not saying and suggesting you get rid of a Taco. The Tacos are pretty sweet, and they have a cult following for a reason. They're an awesome truck, and if it gets the job done for
2: it.
1: You,
2: yeah.
1: But that's the trade-off, is the bigger you go, the more they're built to – so you're going to give up that loud screaming RPM and terrible gas mileage to have this cool little truck that can get the job done, but it also off-roads. It'll out off-road any F-150 mm-hmm. or any F-250. Mm-hmm. However, you're not going to tow like we can tow. So it's a trade, and it's just what's more important to you. That's really what's going to come down to. They're fantastic trucks, but they're only – and they can, you know, they'll put those limits on there, like, hey, it'll tow 6,000 pounds. Or, you know, I've seen some of these front wheel drive SUVs that'll say they'll tow 3,500 pounds. And it's a unibody. And I'm thinking to myself, oh my gosh, man, this is about to rip itself in half. And it's on the struggle bus just trying to make this happen. Just because it can doesn't necessarily mean you should. And unfortunately, it is a compact truck, and this is a compact truck problem. And a lot of compact trucks are struggling to pull a trailer at 80 miles an hour and not spin 3,000, 4,000 RPMs. You're just asking a lot out of the little, if that makes sense.
2: Yeah. Would a tuner help with some of that?
1: Nah. I mean, it's going to make you always run premium. And so I don't think it's going to bring your RPMs down. Your gas mileage might jump 1 mile per gallon, two. So you can just do some math real fast and ask yourself, is that worth the, you know, 50, 60 cents a gallon more? I think reality says no. I think what Berg said is, if you really love the truck, run premium in it, see what you notice on your day to day. And if you love it, then hey, go with it. And it's kind of one of those things you just have to make peace with owning a compact truck.
2: Gotcha. Well, I appreciate it, fellas. Y'all have a great
1: Saturday. Appreciate you. Thanks for calling in.
3: And Bill, one thing too. I know you're hanging up now, but those transfer cases in those trucks too, they really reduce the gear. So they're not great on highway mileage with those transfer cases making the four-wheel drive.
2: Gotcha.
3: So that's something else that's kind of bringing that down as well. Yeah.
2: Right.
3: But great trucks.
2: All right.
3: Love them. Keep it. Keep driving it.
2: Yep, absolutely.
1: I knew it was coming out. All right. Give us a call, everyone, at 615-737-9986. It's brought

0: 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So if you give us a call at 615-737-9986, we will consult you or console you in a bad choice, perhaps, things like that. Or I would love to hear about how many people ran out to buy wiper blades, because it has not rained in Tennessee, in outside of like a short sprinkle here or there, in a long time. And I know that there was a lot of people that were out and about all yesterday going, man, I can't see anything, because that's, I was right, blowing by you on the interstate with really great, really great wiper blades in a really big truck, and people with their hazards on doing 40. And the only thing I can think is, you couldn't see because you needed wiper blades. So that's right. That, in all seriousness, not messing around, those are something that are good to check. It's good to, you know, hit that button, spray the wiper fluid on there, and check them out. Because if pop-up storms happen, man, it's terrible not being able to see. It really is. Yep. All right, Scott on line one. How are we doing, Scott?
1: Good morning, guys. Doing well. You've talked to me over the past month or so.
0: Yeah.
1: I'm the guy with the wet timing belt in the little Ford EcoBoost Escape, and I don't want to drive y'all nuts about this, but since you said lines are wide open, I thought, you know, I'm going to ask, get a second opinion. I was in the dealer the other day, just yesterday, got my oil changed and tire rotation, I asked the service advisor. I said, hey, what's your recommended interval on the wet timing belt? And he goes, well, we really don't have one. And I said, really? I said, there's no recommended interval. And he said, no. He said, you'll know when it's getting ready to start giving you problems, because you'll start getting codes for some sort of a timing issue. And to me, that sounds like some bovine scatology. I won't mention the dealer, but should that be a red flag to me? Like they're not comfortable doing it, or nobody wants to do it because it's so labor intensive? Or what do y'all read into that statement?
0: Well, can I just say this? Thank you for the Phil Valentine drop right there. That as somebody who has been listening to this station and lived here since 90, I don't remember when, 1996-ish. That's awesome to hear that again.
1: He was the GOAT.
0: Yeah, dude. Love that guy. But I don't want to say anything bad about anybody, but man, that's some bad advice. That is really bad advice. You don't wait till then, because on a chain, they might do that. And when they stretch and you get, the reason you have timing codes is because it's already jumped time. That's the only reason. Yeah. It's in time until it's out of time. It's like a clock. Once it's out of time, it doesn't just get back in time. And it isn't the old thing about, you know, hey, a clock's even a broken clock's twice or right twice a day. This does not happen. This is out of time, bend valves. Need engine. That's what it is. So horrible, horrible advice. Don't go with that. We are coming up on a break, so Tracy, hang with us. But I don't remember what your mileage was last time we talked, but we were going over that versus the carbon cleaning. And
1: yeah, 90K.
2: Yeah. Do the belt. Do the belt.
0: Do the belt. Do it. If you're going to keep that thing in rocket, do the belt.
2: Probably not.
1: But don't have it done there.
2: Particular location.
0: Yeah, and here's the other side. They may have some really great technicians. I don't want to throw anybody under the bus. He may just not know. That's really just all that it is. He's not back there working on it and didn't have the top of his head and didn't want to sound like he didn't know what he was talking about. And that's okay.
1: Right.
0: That's okay.
1: But, I gotcha.
0: We've dealt with it plenty of times, and that's coming from. But Scott, thank you for calling back in. We appreciate you.
1: Thanks, guys.
0: Give us a call later when you do get it done. Everybody, this is the Fixin' Cars Show on Super Talk 99.7 WTN.
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0: Welcome back, everybody. 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And given that we are the purveyors of automotive truth, if Scott, if you're still listening, Berg has some information for you.
2: Absolutely. So Scott originally posted in the manufacturer's recommendation, Ford originally stated 10 years or 150,000 miles. Later guidance on some of those models was reduced to 10 years or 100,000 miles. Now it appears it's blank in some of the service interval recommendations.
0: Yeah.
2: Is that 100,000 miles?
0: You get it yeah. Down. Yeah. On the service table, I looked up the standardized one and it is blank. It's not there. So that's something to be aware of. If you guys are running around in the little three cylinder wet timing belt turbo Ford running its little heart out, get mm-hmm. that checked, get it worked on. All right. We're going to jump over to Tracy on line two. Tracy, thanks for hanging. How you doing?
7: No worries. I'm good. I'm going to attach y'all's brains good this morning. I have a 1972 Ford Mustang Sport Roof. It has a 351 Cleveland in it. I need some engine work done, and I am having a heck of a time finding a good mechanic that will work on that kind of car.
0: Woo. Yeah, that's going to be tough, man. Off the top of my head, I don't have a recommendation for a mechanic, and I'm going to go into a little bit of why, and the reason I am is because, well, it's a lot more than just you listening to this. Oh, yeah. So one is age. A lot of the guys that were around when that vehicle was trained, or when people were getting training on it and working on it, a lot of those guys are retired or have passed away.
7: That's me. Yeah, I'm 66.
0: Yeah, and that's the thing is,
7: and I just physically, I'm not set up to be able to pull a motor and rebuild it. I just I don't have the time. I don't have the physical strength anymore to just do something like that. And finding somebody to do the work has been next to impossible, because the few people that I have found that have been recommended to me, they're telling me I'm going to have to wait a year in line.
0: Mm-hmm. Yeah, I know a couple of people that do work like that. And the only reason I'm not going to promote them is because of what you just said. They're 16 to 18 months out. And I'll just, for everybody that's listening, the majority of cars that come in today's day and age, and I'm curious what Berg thinks about this, is once a car hits between 15, at least the way they're made now, between 15 and 20 years, either A, they're dead with mileage, or the cost to keep them running, it's cost prohibitive, because it's like, okay, now my car is 20 years old. It's only worth, unless you're talking like these cool classic cars, you know, older, neat Porsches, things like that. If your standardized car, that they're just not worth fixing. And the cost is so high, it's like, man, I'm just going to go buy a new car. So the shops are set up to run newer cars. So if you look back in like the early 2000s, there were some people who didn't work on OBD2 at the time. It was really new and relevant. They didn't work on that. They were still dealing with carburetors, minor fuel injection things. Right. Well, now everybody, if you can't do that, you can't really work on a car. You have to, you know, everything's based on that. So their business model is set up to, my business model is set up that way. It's because the majority of my cars that come in through the door are 2010 and newer. So
7: exactly.
0: So it makes it a shame that you end up with these older cars. There are guys that know how to do it. There really are. However, the ones that are really great are in demand, because just like guys like you, they're like, hey man, I want this right. And they've got a huge following, and frankly, a lot of them don't have to keep working, and it makes it very, very difficult. What I would probably do is go to car shows. You will see classic cars there and talk to the people that own them.
7: Yeah, that's what I've been doing, and talking to all the, local guys in Sumner County at all the car shows in Sumner County. I go and I talk to them. You know, I talked to a couple last weekend, a husband and wife. They both have old Mustangs. Their mechanic was sitting right there, and he said, I'd love to do something for you, but I'm, up to my eyeballs in her car. So halfway through a complete frame-off restoration for the couple that was sitting right there.
0: Well, here's the thing. I'd just jump on his list, make friends with him, get that phone number, because at some point something's going to happen in that car. Something will. And they're going to have a massive delay. And that's why these restorations take so long. It's not that the guy's not working. It's that there's, I'm waiting on this, I'm waiting on that. Or we took this apart and we found way more wrong. That happens. Make the best friends you can and get in line and keep shopping for somebody who's got more availability.
7: Yeah, no, I'm a firm believer in the statement, the further you go, the further you go.
0: Yep, that's going to happen. It's going to happen.
7: I've taken this car down to nothing. It's virtually a brand new car with a broke motor.
0: Well, that's pretty awesome, man.
7: Everything else on the car is brand new at this point in time. Complete brake, complete fuel, complete suspension. I rebuilt everything in the car, all the bolt-on stuff in the engine compartment. equipment, all brand new parts, everything under the dash, brand new wiring, you name it, it's been done.
0: Well, it sounds like you're on the right track. So I would do that. Tracy, I got to jump. I've got several people I got to get to before the end of the show. Thank you for calling in. All wish right. you the best. Come and see us at our car show and bring that thing with you when you get it running.
7: All right.
0: Well, we're going to jump over. Thank you, buddy. We're going to jump to line one with Michael. Michael, how you doing?
8: Hey, guys. Y'all doing a great job since you took over. Y'all sound
0: Thank
8: really
0: you.
8: Good. But anyway, I was going to say, you know, a lot of places, you're talking about 2010. But I got a 98 Toyota, and everybody can still work on those, you know, in the 90s.
2: Absolutely.
0: Oh, yeah. Yeah. Yeah. Yeah. It's really that split and that gap comes from, you know, a lot of the older, we're really getting older, right. older than 98. It's when you start getting into the, the biggest problem with the 98 stuff is some of those parts are not available. That's really what you start running into.
8: Yeah, they are with Toyota. Oh, you can get every part still with Toyota.
0: Yeah, yeah. Some manufacturers are great about it. Some are not.
8: Yeah, and I'll. By the way, I know what you mean. I bought a brand new 73 Roadrunner. Wish I still had it, but yeah, this Toyota I got. I've had three Toyotas. Avalon's been the best one, but this one, I don't know if y'all know this, but the 98 Corolla has a timing chain on it. Did y'all know that?
0: Mm-hmm. I think that Berg was telling me before that's his favorite car.
2: That's right.
8: Oh, okay.
2: That's
8: right. Yeah, so we got 160,000 on it, too. And I could make it outlast a new car if I set them side by side today.
0: I think you probably could. Well, hey, Great Michael, vehicles. thank you for calling in, buddy. We're going to jump over to Lila just real quick. Hey, Lila, go quick.
9: Hi, good morning.
0: Good morning.
9: I've got a guide for that gentleman with the old Mustang, but if he's willing to travel, we're in Winchester, Franklin County, called Jackson's Auto Repair.
0: Jackson's Auto Repair?
9: Yeah, yeah. His place is like Disneyland for people who love cars. I mean, he sits back in the woods, acres and acres of his garage, you could eat off the floor. You know, he's a lot like you guys, immaculate. And he works on everything. I've got an old antique car. 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I don't know if he's willing to travel or not, but it sounds like it's quite a distance from where he is. But Jackson Auto Repair, Winchester, Franklin County.
0: All right, Jackson Auto Repair in Winchester. You just got a plug. Thank you, Lila, for that. Thank you. Okay. Appreciate it. All right, guys, we are coming to the end of our segment. We always appreciate you guys being here. We will be back sometime next Saturday in the morning. 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And everybody, get out there, love on your family. And remember the reason for this three-day weekend. So send your thoughts and prayers. Until then, we'll see you next weekend. 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
12: From
10: From ABC News, I'm Chuck Sievertson. Over concerns of a possible explosion, tens of thousands of people are evacuated from homes near a toxic chemical leak at a company that makes gear for military aircraft in Orange County, California. Fire Authority Division Chief Craig Covey's optimistic.
12: We can go in there and mitigate this thing.
13: Thousands of residents evacuated and at least a dozen schools closed. Lines stretching out the door of shelters.
14: Got a knock on the door. And I was told we're supposed to leave.
15: Just waiting and not knowing what's going to happen because we all want to go home.
13: The crisis occurred at GKN Aerospace, which builds engines and landing gear for commercial and military aircraft. One of the tanks compromised due to a broken valve, according to authorities.
10: In Los Angeles, ABC's Jacqueline Lee. Three new confirmed cases of Ebola in Uganda reported by that country. That makes five Ebola cases total in the country. Hundreds of suspected cases and deaths in the Democratic Republic of Congo. ABC's Alex Brochet.
16: The Department of Homeland Security announcing all flights with passengers, including U.S. citizens who are in the Democratic Republic of Congo, Sudan, and Uganda within 21 days, must land at Washington Dulles Airport, where enhanced public health measures are taking place.
10: An effort expanding to Hartsfield-Jackson Atlanta Airport, Monday at George Bush Airport in Houston. Damage assessments underway after a 6.0 magnitude earthquake struck in Hawaii overnight. ABC's Alex Stone.
17: The mayor of the island of Hawaii, known as the Big Island, reports there have been rock slides and some damage to buildings. Minor damage was reported at Kona Hospital, but it is open and operating. A few hundred people had their power go out, the mayor saying.
18: Please check damages to your home, especially your gas line if you get, or water line, electrical.
17: Numerous small aftershocks. The mayor says bridges are being inspected and the cleanup on roads is already underway.
10: A wet Memorial Day weekend forecast for millions from Texas to the Northeast. 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
20: It's a warm and humid start to your Saturday. I'm WSND 4 First Alert meteorologist Darius Mack. We are seeing a few spotty downpours out there this morning, but it's going to be less widespread compared to Friday. So that means that we should expect more windows of dry time today. It's going to be pretty humid, though, as temperatures will make a run into the low 80s this afternoon. You'll still want to be on guard for a few hit or miss downpours that may develop at times as well.
19: Before the coffee gets cold, and long before the story changes, Supertalk 99.7 WTN keeps you up to speed on the issues shaping Middle Tennessee and the nation. 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

0: You're listening to the Efficient Heating and Cooling Hour. It's your house. Keep it comfortable with Jeff Eddy.
1: All right, we are back. This is the Efficient Heating and Cooling Hour. I'm your host, Jeff Eddy, with Efficient Heating and Cooling. It is 9:03 a.m., and it is May the 23rd, 2026, moving right along through the year. And look like we're fixing to get some warm weather, and then all the rain that we didn't get in March and April came. So all at the same time, we're going to get every bit of it in about a week, I think is what they're saying. If you got a boat, keep it close. You may need it. That's crazy, isn't it? That's some of the wild. We get wild weather. We just get absolutely wild weather in Tennessee. It's you just never know. I mean, everybody whines about not getting a spring, and we got this long spring, but we got no rain. Just absolutely no rain in April. It's amazing.
2: We did no rain. Well, here it comes. Seven straight days.
1: Yeah, here it comes. Right at the end of May. When you're expecting the really, really hot stuff to come in, which it will come in, for those of you who are anticipating it, it's going to come. I mean, it's going to come in. It's going to be hot. I bet as soon as the rain clears out, the sun will come out. It'll be 95 degrees and it'll be like a sauna for about 3 or 4 days. It'll just absolutely be like a sauna out there. And then everybody be whining about the humidity and the heat and all that kind of stuff.
2: There's no pleasing you.
1: No, I think we're just a bunch of whiners. I think that's the problem, is we do a lot of whining. So, all right, well, this is the Efficient Heating and Cooling Hour. It's not the news channel or the weather channel, so I probably ought to quit talking about the weather. Although, I mean, it does kind of influence what I do. It's kind of funny, you know, when people are talking about weather and they're talking about, you know, how they love, you know, 70 degrees and 65 degrees. I'm like, no, I got to have some 95. I got to have some 15. I got to have some really extreme stuff so that everybody knows they need me. Otherwise, they'll forget about me. They'll quit using me.
2: You'd be out of a job.
1: Yeah, I'll be out of a job. They'll say, no, we're going to open a window or we're going to get a fan. You know, you wouldn't need anything other than a fan. May not even need that, if we didn't have some extreme weather. I'd have to move to Florida like everybody else in the country. Oh, yeah. Everybody from California and New York and Minnesota and everywhere else, they're all moving to Florida.
2: That's the retirement state, Jeff.
1: Well, I guess. What makes it the retirement state? This is what I mean. Is it the weather? Is it just because there's no cold weather?
2: Maybe, but my only trepidation is being in my living room watching TV, and then I'm 50 feet in the air, twisting in the air. I don't do hurricanes and stuff like that. Sorry.
1: Yeah, so you don't want to live in Oklahoma with the tornadoes, and you don't want to live in Florida with the hurricanes. I got you.
2: Exactly.
1: I got you. That's that can be tough, I guess. They seem to deal with it pretty well.
2: I think that, you know, obviously they're more prepared. I think they keep 2x4s in their garage, you know, for when they have to do those repairs and
1: throw some plywood That's over a window and use a 2x4 to hold it into place.
2: Yes, sir.
1: Yeah, that's crazy, but I guess it works. I don't know. I'd love to. You know, I've never taken the time to look and see if there's a part of Florida that gets more. I mean, you know, obviously the coast. I'm not talking about that, but I'm talking about like regions from north to south. If there's any areas that really doesn't get it, or if they all just kind of take turns getting it from year to year. You know, it's funny. People talk about all this weather stuff. Of course, the climate religion, they've consistently run the whole global warming thing. But a lot of the extreme weather and stuff that we notice now is because people live where they used to not live. You know, they've always had hurricanes on the coast. They just didn't have that many people down there. Now they have that many people down there, and they're all, you know, saying, hey, is, you know, what's changed? Well, nothing's changed. You just live there now.
2: It's more of you.
1: Yeah. It's different because you're there. It wouldn't be, you know,
2: right.
1: What is the old saying? This probably doesn't have any relevance to that, but, you know, a guy says, you know, if a man says something in the woods with where a woman can't hear him, is he still wrong?
2: Oh, God.
1: I'm sorry. I know. Everybody's mad at me now. Okay, this is the Efficient Heating and Cooling Hour. We're supposed to be talking about heating.
2: He's just kidding.
1: Yes, right. Get mad. My wife's probably listening. I'm probably in trouble, too, now. 615-737-9986. That's 615-737-9986. That's the number at the station. If you got a question about heating, air conditioning, or indoor air quality, and we can try to help you out in any way, we'll be glad to do that. Glad to try to get you pointing in the right direction. And this is a live call-in show, so it's always better when you guys call and I don't have to prattle on. You know, there's only so many things I can talk about with heating and air. So we'll be returning to some of the similar subjects if we don't get a lot of phone calls, but that's okay. It's good to remind, I think, and keep everybody abreast of what's going on, what's changing, what needs to be done. Try to get everybody looking at things in a appropriate way, or at least what I think is an appropriate way. And I am paying to be on here and give you my opinion. So there you go. But 615-737-9986. That's the number if you want to jump in. I know nobody's thinking about it right now and probably haven't that much this year. We've been doing quite a bit of maintenance. I'm sure everybody else has too. Some of you haven't given it a lot of thought because you ain't had any heat yet, but you need to, you know, maintenance, it's important for a lot of reasons. It is gonna prevent some nuisance type stuff from happening. The biggest two things that maintenance will do for you is it's going to improve the efficiency of the system. When it's clean, when everything's like it's supposed to be, it runs properly, it works like it's supposed to. You know, a lot of times those systems will cool, and will perform. They're just not performing as well as they should. You know, you'll have one that the temperature drop is 15 or 16 instead of 20 or 21 or something like that. So you want to take the time to, you want to take the time to make sure you get your maintenance done, because it does improve the efficiency. And it's also going to prolong the life of the system. You're going to end up with a system that lasts a lot longer. If you'll take care of it, if you'll keep it clean, if you'll keep the parts and stuff replaced. We've talked about capacitors and the way they work and motors and, you know, different stuff like that. Most people don't realize too that refrigerant, if you're low on refrigerant, your refrigerant helps to cool the compressor. So, you know, if it's a little low, it matters, you know. It's not going to kill it immediately as a general rule, but that doesn't mean that prolonged negligence isn't going to cut down on the lifespan of your system and really cause you some problems down the road. And so make sure that you're doing your maintenance, make sure you're getting those things done, keeping everything clean, everything in working order, and everything up to spec where it's supposed to be. So, all right, let's go ahead and go to line one. Let's go to Tony. Tony, are you there?
3: Hey, buddy.
1: What's going on?
3: Man, I just wanted to tell you, I called your place, and two of your guys come out here and fixed my unit this past winter. It got blocked up by a bunch of leaves, and it tripped a breaker, and it did all this crap. And, man, they come out here and fixed that. And I just want to tell you, to all the people listening, You are the number one. Again, I told you, you the stuff. So I just wanted to praise you a little bit, and I thank you for what you do. Your knowledge, man, it means the world to people like me. You know, I'm 70 years old. I'm an old man now. I still feel like I'm 18, but I'm 70, and
1: Yeah, I know the feeling.
3: Man, I tell you, if you got anything that you can throw out there, you know, I burn up in the house. Mama, she puts that down on my old lady. She puts the thing down on 71 or 72. I want it on 65, you know. And I want some cool air. And if you got any, if you know anything that I could do to her to help me out on that, I would sure appreciate it, because I woke up this morning burning up. I'm sitting out here in my shed. You know, I'm sitting out here. My back's leaning against a little Frigidaire that I got, and I got my fan going, and I just can't stand this hot weather, man. I can't take it.
1: All right. Well,
3: if you got anything on that, just throw it out there, brother.
1: I'll throw what I can out there. Thanks for the call, Tom. Have a great weekend.
3: I appreciate you. I love listening to you. And, you know, I'm 10-10 on the side, brother. So I'm listening to you, and love you to death.
1: All right. Thanks, Tony. Have a great weekend. Good man.
3: Thank you.
1: Yes, sir. All right. So I don't know. See, I got the opposite problem. Is my wife wants it at 65 and I don't, because I don't know. As I've gotten older, I've gotten my blood's gotten thinner or something. I don't like it as, which I'm not 70, but, you know, I don't know. So I think, you know, maybe what I would do if I was you is I would buy her a really nice coat, like something that she wants to wear all the time. And then every time she wore it, I'd tell her how beautiful she was. I'd say, honey, when you put that coat on, it's just like an angel has arrived. And I mean, yes, I'm obviously talking about manipulating her. I try to con her into wearing that coat. If you can get her to wear that coat, that's worth 2 or 3 degrees right there, brother. I'm telling you, you can probably at least get it down to 69. I don't know if you never get that 65 mark that you want, but I think you can get closer if you can. But you're going to spend some money. I think what you're going to have to do is you're going to have to buy her some money. You're going to have to buy a really nice coat, maybe like a really pretty scarf and hat and stuff. And then just tell her every time I see you in that, it's like the day we met, and just keep on and just get her to wear it all the time. I don't know. We're up against a break. I think we've done all we can do. This is Efficient Heat and Cooling Hour. We'll be back in a moment.
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1: All right, we're back. This is the second segment of the Efficient Heating and Cooling Hour on May the 23rd, 2026. We're talking about all things heating, air conditioning, and indoor air quality. The time is 9:18 a.m. in the morning. And, well, and I guess against my better judgment, I'm going to mention this because I got two texts when we started talking about that, both from females. I'm not going to say who they are. And they both said that he should have a new thermostat installed that he can operate from his phone, and then he can lock her out of it with the phone. I'm going to tell you that route is cheaper probably, but it has its dangers. That could be something similar to declaring war if you go that route. And I don't know, Tony, if you want to do that. I think you may be better off, you know, what is it they say? If mama ain't happy, ain't nobody happy. You probably want to just spend the money. I mean, the coats and the scarves and the gloves. Michael's throwing some gloves in there. He said probably ought to get some gloves too. I think it's probably for the best. Maybe a really nice, I don't even know what they call those blanket throws or something. I don't know. Some of those really nice, fancy blankets that looks real good with the grandkids' pictures and stuff on them or something. And tell her it makes the grandkids feel good if she has it. If she's all wrapped up in it, you can pretend like you're getting a picture of it and stuff. I don't know. I mean, I think that's probably the safer route. I think the thermostat that you can lock her out of would probably work. You may take a nap, and I mean, when you wake up, it could be tough. There's no telling what she could have done to you or, you know, been planning for you or something if you take that route. So I think what I'm going to advise against that. I'm going to tell you, spend a little money, get that woman some stuff she's willing to wear, and then you can crank it down. So, all right, let's go back to a little bit more serious topic here. All right, so we're talking about maintenance, the importance of maintenance, improving the efficiency, prolonging the life of the system, and the individual parts as well, by the way. You know, I mean, not only, you know, you're going to end up with repairs quicker, replacement quicker, all those type things are going to happen if you bail out on that maintenance. So you want to do your maintenance. You want to keep that done. And keep your system in good working order. Now, I always get a lot of questions about replacement. When do I replace? When is it time to replace a system? And there's no exact answer for that, right? Now, some guys will say, you know, they've got these formulas and stuff, you know, at 10 years, the efficiency's better and all this kind of stuff. Ignore all of that. Most of that type talk is sales talk. And you don't need to make decisions based on sales talk. You know, heating and air conditioning industry has become like everything else in America. There are now people that make their living off trying to teach us how to get more money out of you. That is the reality of it. And so, unfortunately, that is a thriving market, the market of people that are in all reality, they're basically parasites to the industry, right? They're there. And now if it didn't work, they wouldn't have a job, right? So it clearly works. They go and they talk to you about, you know, what to, you know, how to interact with people, how to talk to people, how to get them to purchase things that they didn't know they needed or wanted and all that kind of stuff. And there's probably, I mean, you know, it is the obligation of the heating and air conditioning. For instance, I'll give you an example. If you call me to do maintenance and I come out or I send one of my technicians out to do the maintenance at your house, their job is not to just clean it. Their job is to clean it and to check everything out. And if a part is needed or something is failing, to let you know and recommend you to replace that part, right? Or if they get there and the system is dead or something's going on and it should be replaced, their job is to tell you to do that. If in the process they see something that needs to be done, maybe, you know, maybe there's mold or something like that, and they're like, you ought to have this mold taken care of, and they recommend, and by the way, why don't you put a UV light in there? You know, well, you didn't know you needed that. They see a problem, they're recommending you need that. That's not what I'm talking about. Those are all legitimate things that you're, in essence, you're paying someone to do. You're paying someone to come in and fix your product and then advise you on what is the best direction to go. What I'm talking about is there's a whole class of people that are out there teaching, even people in our industry, how to sell things and convince people that they need things and talk them into doing things that they wouldn't otherwise do. I don't like that, so I'm against that. But when it comes to replacing your air conditioner and your heating and air conditioning system, there's some guidelines that I think you can run by, and that if you'll follow, it'll help you to make better decisions. Now, ultimately, you know, timing is about as important as anything, right? Do you have the money? Can you do it? Of course, now financing has become big because a lot of folks don't have that much money because heating and air conditioning systems. I think since I got into the industry, I bet the cost of having one replaced has tripled since I got into the industry 20-something years ago. It is really astounding how much things have gone up. So with that in mind, you know, and just setting that aside, all, you know, in a perfect world, when should you do it? Age obviously plays a big part in it. You know, if you've got an older system, you got a system that's, I think I saw one the other day that was 27 years old, right? You got one that's 27 years old, and it has any kind of a major problem, it probably needs to be replaced at that kind of age. Of course, 27 years ago, you're two refrigerants back at this point too. So gassing it up and doing different things like that's going to be really expensive. Finding the components is going to be harder. There's been probably half a dozen or more design changes. There's been half a dozen efficiency changes. There's been refrigerant changes, two of those since then. There's been just a lot of things changing in the industry that's going to make it harder to maintain that system. And so age is definitely something to consider. You know, if your unit is still under warranty, I'm almost always inclined to try to repair it if it's still under warranty. There probably are exceptions to that, but as a general rule, if it has any warranty left on it, most systems, you know, will have 10 years. Now anything, I'm trying to think when we started doing that. I think that kind of came in with 410A, the whole 10-year parts warranty thing from the manufacturer. It's kind of funny in a way. I say it's funny. It's ironic. It's not funny. Nobody's laughing about this, but it's ironic that with R22, nothing had a 10-year warranty on it unless it was just like this high-end product or something, which was 14 SEER, by the way, back then. And that's what it's 14 SEER coming into the end. You know, that's entry level now. But what's interesting about that is everything was 5 years. everything was 5 years. And I think everybody's labor was 1 year. I kind of, when I first got into the industry, I immediately went to 2 years on my labor on replacements because it set me apart from everyone else. That's why I did it. I thought, well, first of all, it's very little risk back then because, because, you know, everybody was doing 1 year. But realistically, nothing was breaking in 2 years either. So why not? You know, just give the first 2 years and, you know, set yourself apart. So that's kind of what I did when I first came into the industry. One of the first things was I put my labor rate at 2 years instead of 1 year because everyone else was at 1 year. But the parts and stuff was all at 5 years on R22 equipment. Well, then 410A comes in, and this is what's ironic about it, is things didn't break. You know, I mean, you were 8, 10, 12, 15 years in before you were really even starting to have any trouble out of equipment when I first came into the industry 20-something years ago. Then 410A came in I think that would have been 2009. I'm pretty sure that's 2009 is when 410A came in. All the warranties went to 10 years. Factory warranties all went to 10 years immediately. It's kind of one manufacturer did it is what happened, and all the rest of the manufacturers had to because they didn't have choice, right? So they all did it. And you see that with a lot of things with this stuff. Well, they break all the time now. It's like nothing holds up like it used to. It's like when we didn't have the warranties, we didn't need them. We have the warranties now, and we definitely need them. So, all right, we're up against a break again. This is the Efficient Heating and Cooling Hour. I'm your host, Jeff Eddy, with Efficient Heating and Cooling, 615-737-9986. We'll be back in a moment.
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1: All right, we're back. This is the Efficient Heating and Cooling Hour. I'm your host, Jeff Eddy, with Efficient Heating and Cooling. The number at the station is 615-737-9986. That's 615-737-9986. And we're talking about all things heating, air conditioning, and indoor air quality. Going out of our last segment, we were talking about when to replace. We're talking about age, equipment, of course, you know, when something gets to a certain age, now I don't recommend people replace it just because of that, unless there's obviously times where people say, okay, well, I would rather not take the chance that my unit dies at the most inopportune time, which is when they all die at the most inopportune time. They don't ever go out. You know, as a general rule, on occasion, but as a general rule, they don't fail when it's 70 degrees outside, right? They fail when it's 90 degrees outside or 88 degrees and there's humidity. That's when they fail. But as a general rule, I don't typically recommend people replace them just because they're old. But we do have, you know, I have customers from time to time that'll say, you know, well, I don't, you know, I want to get ahead of it and replace it. And that's perfectly fine. That's their preference. And in which case, you know, you get to a certain age with equipment, and it's just a, you know, it's a matter of time. Every time you hit the button on the thing, it's only a matter of time before it's going to fail. And so you got to be careful with it and, you know, get ahead of it. But age is obviously one of the things you got to look at. Now you may be asking, okay, what are those ages? Well, pretty much now, if you've gotten 15 years out of anything that you have, you're on borrowed time, with the exception of probably geothermal. I don't like that statistic. I wish that wasn't the case, but that is pretty much what we're seeing is I think the average is right now sitting around 12 years or something like that, that they're being replaced. I personally wish it was quite a bit longer than that. And there was a time where it was. But they don't hold up now like they used to. So once you get around that time, if you're sitting at 15 years or 18 years or 19 years or 16 years, you're on borrowed time. So at that point, you've kind of clicked the age mark.

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2: Oh, but I just seen that it made the big news on my cable news. I was watching Fox thing. But
3: right.
2: I didn't know.
3: Yes, sir.
2: I didn't hang up. I didn't know whether you knew anything about that or not, and what the deal is on all of that stuff.
3: Yes, sir. I don't know a lot of details on it right now. No, sir.
2: Well, okay then. I just thought I would. It just broke the news, I think, yesterday, I guess.
3: But yes, sir.
2: Find out more about it then. Okay then.
3: Yes, sir. Have a great weekend. Yeah, so this is what I'll say about that. Like I told Jimmy, I don't have a lot of details on that. I hadn't looked into it much. There is a difference between refrigeration. What we consider refrigeration, obviously heating and air conditioning system, there's a refrigeration process taking place inside there. We have refrigerant in the system, right? But there is a difference between the standards and the things that are required with a lot of refrigeration, which is largely what's being used in grocery stores, and that's what they were talking about, versus heating and air conditioning system alone. Now, it may end up coming back and impacting us in some way, too. I don't really know. I hadn't really looked at it real close, but the sheer scope of regulation and product and stuff that that our industry revolves around, refrigeration products, commercial, residential, they have them broken down into different regions. Most people don't realize that. Like, for instance, in New York, the efficiency standards are not the same on the air conditioning as they are in Florida. And the same vice versa with heating. The standards are different. And so there's just so much that these people have been messing with for so long. It'd take a long time to untangle all of it, I'm sure. I don't know what they did the other day exactly. And I hope it helps with the cost and making things simpler, making things easier. They're really bad about mandating changes without ever considering the consequences of mandating those changes. You have products and stuff and systems and stuff that are commercial systems, refrigeration systems, like in grocery stores, all this stuff. And, you know, they'll come in and say, well, you can no longer do this with this system. And then next thing you know, they have to replace it all. You know, they have a part that's bad. They can't replace that part. They have to replace everything. So there's just a lot that goes into it. I'll try to do a little bit of homework on that other and see how that's going to affect all of us. But I don't know all that much about it right now. So, but we're talking about replacing your home air conditioning system right now. Age is definitely something you got to consider. And, you know, around the, you know, if you're sitting around the 15-year mark or over that, just to be honest, you're probably living on borrowed time with that. Now, the cost of repair and stuff is what I really think drives, you know, I think if you're, you know, if you would treat a 5-year-old unit different than you would treat a 15-year-old unit, right? If you had a system that was 15 years old and you had a compressor go out, or if you have a system that's 5 years old and you have a compressor go out, the response to that, as a general rule, I know there's exception to every rule, but as a general rule, the response to that should be different. You know, you get one that's 15 years old, and a lot of people, anything that goes wrong with it, and they immediately say, no, you ought to replace it. You ought to get rid of it. Well, you may want to consider that. But it's a much bigger deal to lose a compressor than it is to lose fan motor, right? You lose an indoor blower motor or something on your air conditioning system. It's 15 years old. You know, it may cost you, you know, hundreds of dollars.

0: $1,000 to fix it. But it's not thousands of dollars a lot of times. It just depends on what, you know, what kind of motor it is, how expensive it is. An outdoor fan motor, for instance, it may cost you hundreds of dollars, maybe even $1,000. Maybe it's an expensive one, right? Let's say it costs you $1,200, $1,300. That's not $9,000, though. And depending on the system you have, I mean, you could be anywhere from $7,000 to $11,000, depending on the size and the type of system that you have, on replacing a system. And so, you know, even at 15 years old, I would be inclined to put a fan motor on something, replace a capacitor, sure, for sure. You know, electrical type components, that's the differences in the repairs, right? Where you really need to start being careful about putting money into an older system is where the repair gets into the refrigeration system. Because as you cut into that refrigeration system, open it up, and you start replacing things, it never does anything but shorten the life of the overall system, right? You may put a, let's say you got a bad expansion valve, okay? At 15 years old, depending on the cost, I may be willing to do that. Depending on the cost, I'd want to see what the cost of it is, before I made that decision and was willing to do that. But that is going to open that refrigeration system, and it is a net loss overall, in the sense of, you know, there is a chance that there's some moisture, even, you know, best practices, best efforts. You know, these guys are, they're, if they have to braze it in, they're brazing it in using nitrogen, making sure there's no, oxidation taking place inside the copper. They're being careful with it. They're pulling a good vacuum on it. They're purging it. They're doing everything they're supposed to do. And then they're weighing this, you know, new refrigerant back in. You still had to open the system back up, and there's still a chance, that it's going to negatively affect, that. As opposed to, you know, electrical components, electronic parts, boards, motors, things like that. They're components that, you know, they wire in, they disconnect, but the refrigeration system, that hermetically sealed system, it stays intact, and it's not being breached and not being opened. And so, you know, I'm much more apt to do a repair like that with an older system than I would recommend doing a repair that's inside the refrigeration system, because it, you know, it can lead to a lot more. And then there's, you know, coils, refrigerant coils, things like that. A lot of times people just try to gas those up. And if you can do that and you can get a few years down the road, I completely understand that. I don't blame you for that. Whereas, you know, if it's 5 or 6 years old and it's leaking, you don't want to gas it up. You want to do something about that. You want to make that repair, especially if it's still under warranty. And chances are, if it's under 10 years, it's still under warranty. You need to make sure that you get that, you know, get it solved while you can and while the manufacturer's eating some of that cost. So, all right, we're up against another break. This is the Efficient Heating and Cooling Hour. I'm your host, Jeff Eddy, with Efficient Heating and Cooling. We'll be back in a moment.
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0: All right, this is the final segment of the efficient heating and cooling hour for the day. And I'm your host, Jeff Eddy, with Efficient Heating and Cooling, 615-737-9986. That's 615-737-9986. If you've got a question about heating, air conditioning, or indoor air quality, now's the time. You got about 10 or 11 minutes to jump in there and ask that question. We'll try to help you any way that we can. We've been talking about when to replace, and of course, age is a factor, and the cost of the and type of the repair is a factor. So if that system's under warranty, I'm voting to fix it. Even if you got to spend a little money on labor and refrigerant, it's better than putting a new system in there. Once it gets to that, you know, that expired age time, you know, it's around 15 or so years old, upwards of that, close to that. Then at that point you start looking at the type of repair, fan motors, electrical components, things like that. Not as big a deal. Once you get into the refrigeration system, that changes things. You're not only does the cost of the repair go up typically quite a bit, but the chances that you're going to have more problems later, they increase. And so at that point you want to probably start looking at swapping it out and doing something different. Let's catch Marcus on line one. Marcus, are you there?
5: Yes, sir. Good morning.
0: Good morning. What's going on, Marcus?
5: Well, I'll describe my situation and then I'll hang up and listen off air just in case my phone might cut out. I'm on a little back road. So I've got a system that's about 18 years old. We got about a 5,000 square foot house. I'm not very technical on the AC setup, so I'll tell you what I can. We've got three outside units, one of them small, two are big. I've got something big up in the attic, and then there's a big thing in the basement. I know that's probably not too helpful. It's a Trane system, and we got it installed in September 2008. And besides a couple minor repairs, it's been awesome. We do the service twice a year, the whole thing. So I guess my question is, how much more time do you think I have? And then what am I looking at to replace things as they start needing to be replaced?
0: Okay. All right. So it sounds to me like what you have is sounds like you have two split systems in a package unit. So you're talking about having three outside. One of them's quite a bit bigger than the other ones. And so you probably have a package unit outside. Do you know if yours are gas or heat pumps, or do you know what they are?
5: So they're heat pumps.
0: They're heat pumps. Okay. So they're all heat pumps. You don't have any gas. So realistically, if you haven't had to do a lot to them, even at 18 years old, I mean, you know, the problem with mechanical stuff is you don't know, right? But I mean, I wouldn't be surprised if you got, you know, another 5 years or so out of those systems. I would be surprised if you got much more than that. They're going to be, you know, at 18 years, let's see, that's right at the tail end of R22. I think you, if they're 08, they may be R22 systems, which is a good thing as far as longevity. The 410A stuff did not last near as long as the R22. The R22 systems lasted longer. Matter of fact, the one that I went out on the other day, the 26, 27 year old unit was an R22 system. So you may get quite a bit more. I would just watch it. If I started having, big repairs, refrigerant repairs and stuff, that would be something I would start to consider replacing it over. But anything else, I'd try to keep them running and try to keep them going and go ahead and fix them. As you get into those and you start swapping them out, depending on the size of them, and that's what I don't know, you know, I don't know how it's broke out in tonnage and stuff. But it's going to probably be anywhere from $7,000 to $10,000 a system, depending on, you know, what you have and what you go back with. It could obviously be more than that. Those are kind of, that's entry level stuff there. But I mean, it's not cheap by any stretch.
5: Okay. So we're looking at maybe $30,000-$40,000.
0: Depending on what you did, you could be. Yes, sir. Now, I will tell you this, you know, obviously if you did all of them at one time, any company that does that is going to give you a much better deal than if you do them one at a time, right? Because then they're already out there. They want all three, right? They're looking at it saying, yeah, I'd like to have all three of those. And so they'll knock the price down some. It'll bring the price down if you ended up doing them all at once. But I don't know that you want to do that. You know, it, like right now, I definitely wouldn't do it right now. You know, if those systems, you really haven't had any kind of repairs to amount to anything, that's a good sign. Keep doing the maintenance on them. Keep them in good working order and hang on to them as long as you can. We just went to a new refrigerant and we're putting a lot of those systems in. I don't have any reason to think there's anything wrong with them, but I also don't have a track record to go off of. Right. You know, we just went from with R22. We've already been through 410A. Now we're at 454B, this new refrigerant. We don't know what we have. You know, I mean, the government forces this stuff to be done in such a rush, in such a hurry. There's no track record for us to know how these systems are going to hold up. We just don't know. So if I'm you, I'd at least want a few years, to let everybody else have to suffer the woes of working all the kinks out before I got mine. That's, you know, everybody can't wait. You know, some people have to do it now because theirs are dead, but yours are not. And so I'd try to hold out as long as I could.
5: Okay. So keep doing the service and fingers crossed.
0: And that's it.
5: My other question is, how far do you come out? Do you come out to Smith County?
0: Yeah, we work Smith County. Absolutely.
5: Oh, fantastic.
0: Yeah, so we'll be glad, you know, give us a call when you're ready to do something. We'll be glad to do the maintenance, do any service on it, and then, you know, obviously when it's time to replace it, we're glad to do that for you too.
5: All right, appreciate your help, sir. Thank you.
0: Yes, sir. Have a great weekend.
5: All right, you too.
0: Yes, sir. 615-737-9986. That's the number at the station. I should throw in there too. I'm bad about not doing this. I get fussed at. The number at our office is 615-784-4424. That's 615-784-4424. That's Efficient Heating and Cooling. 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Free second opinions, free quotes. And then of course, if you need service or installation replacements, anything like that, even new construction, we do that as well if we can. So wrapping this up as far as what to look at when it comes to that, the differences in the repairs, and some of this is probably getting a little tedious and a little bit too detailed for some of you. I understand that, but If I had a compressor go out, and it was locked up, versus one that had grounded, that I would want to know the difference between those things. And let me tell you why. If one grounds, typically there's an electrical fire that is started inside the system. So it burns the oil and it creates an acid and a residue that is corrosive and destructive to copper. And the one thing that you have a lot of inside the system is copper. The windings inside of your compressor are copper. And so you can do anything you can do all you want inside one of those, to try to clean that up. You're never going to get it all out. You can flush it. You can blow it. You can, pull the vacuum on it. You can put a filter dryer in it. You can drop the acid away in it. We do all those things. But you're not getting it all out. There's going to be some kind of residue left in there. Then you'll have a compressor sometimes if it's a scroll compressor, excuse me. If the scrolls come apart, they call it a grenade type effect. It's where the scrolls, just kind of fly apart and little shavings and bits and parts go throughout the outdoor unit. That you can't fix that. You put a new compressor in there and you'll kill the new compressor too. Now, if you had one that just locked up and wouldn't turn over, typically there's not any other damage done to the rest of the system. And so I would want to know the differences between those type of those things that were done. That would matter to me as to whether or not I was going to replace. So the long and short of it is this. When you're looking at replacing a system, the age matters. The type of repair that you're up against matters. If you're like our last caller, and you've got three systems like that are running and really haven't had any trouble, do the maintenance on it, take care of them, keep them running as long as you can. Obviously, every year things get more expensive. They're not getting any cheaper. But, you know, there are some advantages to hanging on to some of that older stuff sometimes if you can, especially right now with us just changing refrigerant, kind of get down the road and see what you've got. Everybody can't do that, but if you can, it's not a bad idea. So, all right, we're out of time. This is the Efficient Heating and Cooling Hour. I'm your host, Jeff Eddy, with Efficient Heating and Cooling. We'll see you next Saturday, same time, same place. Have a great weekend.

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3: WTN. From ABC News, I'm Chuck Severson. Gloomy at best, rainy with flash flooding the worst is the weather forecast for tens of millions of Americans this Memorial Day weekend. From Texas to the Northeast, ABC News forecaster Lee Goldberg.
4: A flood watch goes from Texas, Louisiana, into the Ohio Valley. We've got rain from Atlanta to D.C. Now, the rain is going to continue across the South, Midwest, and Northeast for much of the weekend. The same storms are being scattered about in the Southeast and the Gulf Coast.
3: An economic forecast for millions. Driving is costlier, says ABC's Andrew Dimbert.
5: The national average for a gallon of gas going for $4.53 a gallon. It's down a couple of cents from yesterday, but still up considerably from this time last year. Last Memorial Day weekend, it's up $1.34 from last year.
3: Travelers coming back from the Ebola outbreak region of Africa will face CDC enhanced screening at Washington, Dulles, and Hartsfield-Jackson, Atlanta airports Monday at Bush Airport in Houston. Over concerns of a possible explosion, tens of thousands of people are evacuated from homes near a toxic chemical leak at an aircraft company in Orange County, California. Fire Division Chief Craig Covey on efforts to cool the chemical tank.
6: It's down to a temperature around 61 degrees, with 50 being its hefty place. So those efforts are succeeding, and it's giving us opportunity to reconsider engaging in close proximity.
3: After a 6.0 magnitude earthquake overnight,
7: no tsunami was generated by the quake, which was on the western side of the island of Hawaii, known as the Big Island. The USGS saying the quake and at least one fairly sizable aftershock, there have been a few aftershocks, were not directly connected to the volcanic activity on the island. The county of Hawaii's mayor says there have been rock slides. There is some damage to buildings. Residents reported violent shaking. Minor damage was reported at Kona Hospital. The power was knocked out to hundreds.
3: ABC's Alex Stone. 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
11: Hello, everybody, and welcome back to another great edition of Tennessee Wildcast. 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
11: All right.
10: Yeah.
11: That's a good little time right there, 7
10: it
11: o'clock.
10: Is,
11: not
10: yeah.
11: too early, not too late. Up and at it, hopefully, and enjoying the outdoors, and you can listen to us on the radio.
10: That's right.
11: We appreciate our radio partners, every one of them, and appreciate you guys out there watching, listening, sharing this content. Keep doing that. Come back and watch it every week, and we enjoy putting this content out for you, and we hope you enjoy it. This week, we've got Clint Borum back with us.
10: Yeah, it's always good to get Clint back in.
11: Yeah, we had him back talking about Dove Fields not too long ago, and I thought it would be good to get him back in here and talk about some of the other stuff that they do.
10: And you know, another thing, we probably need to go back and listen to that one to get the full story on his opening day excursions with his kids.
11: Mm-hmm.
10: Oh, man, it's worth a listen right there. And I'm not going to go into the details, but it's all good. But I'm just saying all that to say that it's a family deal with Clint, you know, and it all started at least one generation before him.
12: 1975.
10: All right.
12: Was the year that my dad came on with Tennessee Wildlife Resources Agency. And ever since then, it's in the DNA. For sure. For sure. He was a wildlife officer for 39 years.
10: Wow.
12: That's a long time.
10: Yeah, it is. That's
12: a long time.
10: And that's a lot of turkeys, too, because some of my favorite times with your dad was either being there recording video of turkey trapping. Yeah. With the boxes, you know.
12: They did so much trapping turkeys in the late 80s and 90s. It was unbelievable. But yeah, he, you know, I lived my childhood in the woods.
10: Oh, I bet you did.
12: Besides
10: yeah.
12: playing baseball and sports, we were in the creek. We were in the field. We were up a tree. You didn't really have a choice. And, you know, to this day, I'm extremely thankful for that. And I tried to do the same thing with my kids. I never pressured them. And the fact that they still want to get up on opening morning and go hunting with me is a real blessing.
10: Oh, yeah, man. That's great.
11: That's awesome. And your kids are even following in your footsteps. Future careers in the outdoors, right?
12: Yeah.
11: At least one of them that we know about.
12: Not so much with TWRA, but with our good partner agency, USDA. My son is graduating from Tennessee Tech with an Ag Engineering Technology degree, and he's going to go to work for NRCS in Chattanooga and start protecting the land.
11: There you go.
10: Hey, he can cover the eastern part of the state. You got the middle covered, right?
12: Yeah, he can cover that side. My legs are the same length. I don't have one leg shorter than the other, so I can't go to those mountain counties. You know?
10: That's cool. That is cool.
11: Yeah, it's a family affair, like you mentioned.
10: Yep.
11: And your dad was a great turkey hunter, you know, and you've learned a lot from him and passed that on to your kids. That's awesome.
12: Yeah, absolutely. My daughter is eaten up with it.
10: Neat.
11: So go back and listen to that show from the other week, and you'll hear that story. But Clint, thanks for being with us again today. Dive into what you do for the agency and what you do for the private landowner. 20 plus counties, 26, I think you said,
12: yeah.
11: counties that you help folks make their land better for wildlife. Tell them exactly what you do, and then we'll dive into some of the specifics of that work.
12: Yeah, Jason, I mean, it's kind of in the title. I have many titles, if you talk to people, but private lands biologist, wildlife habitat biologist. But the private lands biologist is one that hits home with everybody. My job is to work with private landowners in these 26 counties in Middle Tennessee to help them meet or reach their goal or objective for managing their property for wildlife, to come out, meet with them on the property, listen to them, listen to what their goals and objectives are, take an inventory of what's there, and then develop management recommendations to help them reach that objective. You know, sounds simple, but it's really complicated.
11: Now, are you only helping those experienced hardworking, or let's say, maybe how do I word this? The people that got tractors and all the equipment and can make it happen, or you can help anybody, right? Anybody. There's programs out there and ways that you can get the equipment and you can make this stuff happen. Like me, I don't have a tractor and all this stuff, but if I wanted to do work on my property, you could help me make it happen.
10: Could figure it out.
12: I can. Yep. I can help just about everybody. Jason,
11: probably not. All I got is zero turn in an ATV. Is that gonna do anything?
12: We can do some work.
11: Okay.
12: We can do some work. I'm gonna tell you something. There is a lot of really good wildlife management that can be completed with a sprayer, a backpack sprayer, a four-wheeler sprayer, a squirt bottle. You can transform a piece of property. Now, it may take you longer, but it can be done. For sure. So there's no restrictions here, you know, and the people that we work with range from one end to the other, from the 5 to 10 acre landowner with a lawnmower to the 2,000 acre landowner with dozers, tractors, track hose, planters, sprayers, all that. It's our job to go in and assess the capabilities of those landowners and try to develop a plan
10: that's a fit for them.
12: That's a fit for them, you know, to help them reach their goals and objectives.
11: And all this was a vision of who? You mentioned him before we started recording the show, but kind of started this program here at TWRA.
12: Yeah, this was Mark Goodland's vision.
11: Yeah.
12: And I'm proud to try to carry it on. Mark saw the need for this. And in 2007, our private lands program was created by Mark in partnership with other agencies. Mm-hmm. And I was the first one they hired on. And believe it or not, I'm still here today. so evidently I'm doing one or two things right. But no, Mark saw the need for this. You know, with our state being 90 to 95% privately owned land, and it's in our mission statement, you know, to conserve, enhance, or protect the wildlife of the state of Tennessee. That includes all of those private land acres too. We needed to be able to reach out to and work with and offer assistance to those private landowners. So
10: yeah.
12: Here we go. We're almost 20 years in, believe it or not.
11: Well, 20 years and 20 plus people now to help, not just TWRA.
12: You're right, Jason. And that's important to note. You know, we started out with 3 to 4 guys. There was a guy for 3 areas and a wetland guy.
11: Man, they were busy, I bet.
12: Man, we were so busy. We were. Don't say they. We.
11: Yeah,
12: I was there.
11: Well, yeah. You.
12: We were busy. And that program, with the help of our partners like NRCS, Quail Forever, NWTF, Fish and Wildlife Service Partners Program. I mean, they've all come together and realized this need, and we are looking at partnered positions that range around 30 plus people across the state of Tennessee.
10: Wow, yeah.
12: That either work for Quail Forever or NWTF or NRCS or TWRA or Partners for Fish and Wildlife that are there to assist private landowners. And I really want to put this out there. We go to meetings in other states, and there's a lot of other states that just can't believe how tight of a group we have in Tennessee. We have annual meetings with all these people and all of our partners where we come together and we all are on the same page of how we want to affect wildlife and cover types and plant communities in the state of Tennessee. And it's just amazing when other states compliment us and say, man, I can't believe all you guys are a team
10: working together.
12: We really are.
10: Yeah, yeah.
12: We really are. So it's impressive.
11: Such a diverse state. The topography, you mentioned it before, you don't have that short leg to help you in the mountains, but but I mean, so diverse, so to get those corridors to connect and work together.
12: It's amazing to watch, from, you know, big forestry initiatives to bottomlands and waterfowl to turkey to quail to ducks to deer. I mean, to grouse to bear. It's so neat that what we have here in the state of Tennessee, and that we have built that program from 3 to 4 people to pushing 30 people in Tennessee that are available to help landowners.
11: Right. Yeah. Right. Yeah. And that's not all free, right?
12: No.
11: It is. A lot of it's free to the landowner, some of it. But how is this program and these operations funded?
12: Yeah. The service that we provide is free, okay? You buy a hunting and fishing license, I tell people sometimes, guess what? You got access to your own private biologist. and they look at me, but that really is the truth. And you don't have to have a hunting and fishing license.
11: Well,
12: but
11: let me say this. Buy a hunting and fishing license, that's one way, one of the best ways you can invest in Tennessee Wildlife and the work that's going on.
12: So. You better believe it. It supports our positions and what we do. But no, Jason, we realized a long time ago that state budgets are skinny.
11: Mm-hmm.
12: And federal budgets are big. So the way this works is every 5 years, Congress appropriates a farm bill. It's supposed to be every 5 years. Sometimes we get a little behind schedule, but the Senate and the House sit together and they develop this bill. This bill has billions and billions of dollars in it, to everything from crop subsidies to food stamps to conservation dollars. Okay. The agency within the federal government that is responsible for getting all those dollars down to the state and the county level is USDA. USDA has multiple branches underneath it. NRCS is the primary on the ground working branch. Okay. That's the Natural Resource Conservation Service. Now, a lot of you may know it as the old ASCS office, the old Soil Conservation Office.
11: Yeah.
12: A lot of old timers used to say.
11: My granddad was.
12: They changed their name in the 90s to Natural Resource Conservation Service. They have an office in every county in the state, and they have district conservationists and soil conservationists and soil conservation technicians and secretaries that all work in that office. Their job as federal employees is to protect soil, air, water, and wildlife. Okay. So that's a big job, right?
11: Mm-hmm. Yep.
12: They work with the landowners in their county to identify resource concerns. What is a resource concern? Things like erosion in a crop field. That would be a resource concern, soil erosion. So they would work with that farmer to design a fix for that ditch in that crop field, and that farmer could apply for cost share dollars through farm bill programs to fix that ditch. Cattle farmers that had cows in the stream, that's a water quality issue. So that district conservationist would work with that landowner to design exclusion fencing along the creek with cross fencing and water tanks and pipelines. And that landowner could apply for cost share through USDA programs to fund that project, all the while improving water quality in that watershed. It's no different with forest and wildlife. Landowners that are interested in managing their property for forest health and vigor or wildlife production, or their open land acres for wildlife production, have the ability to reach out to us. That's where we come into play as partner biologists with USDA. They reach out to us as the specialist. We work within their offices. We work with those landowners to develop a management plan and have management practices that they can potentially sign up to get cost share for through USDA programs. So that is how it all works. USDA has tons of funding, and we are partners in that event to help get that funding to affect the species and the plant communities that we feel are most important in the state of Tennessee, working with private landowners.
10: And anytime the federal government is involved, like you said, there's dollars there, but it gets complicated.
12: It does.
10: And that's where you guys can really help with that part too.
12: Yeah, we're hopefully there to hold their hand and walk them through that process of, okay, these are the things that you need to do to affect these types of wildlife on your property. These are some practices. Guess what? These practices that are in that list or suite are cost shareable practices through NRCS. Mm-hmm. You're going to have to apply, do applications and paperwork, and there's ranking and scoring, and there's timelines with the federal government and all that, and funding comes down at this time, and applications are due by this time. We're hopefully there to be the intermediate in that process, but more so to lay out the correct management actions that need to take place to help them reach their goals.
10: Right.
12: You know, yeah. And so, we've had a lot of impact over the years. Like I said, we're going on 28 or 20 years mm-hmm. almost. I gave a 10-year review to the commission 9 years ago. Yeah. And at that time when I ran the numbers, we had an impact or were able to bring in with our four positions at the time nearly $28 million to the state of Tennessee through federal USDA programs that directly affected habitat in the state of Tennessee. Awesome. So that's a big number.
10: Yeah.
12: It's a real big number.
10: Mm-hmm.
12: So it's great that they are willing to partner with us and they see that we are the experts in that field and they want us to work with the landowners in the state of Tennessee. Again, to protect soil, air, water, and wildlife. That's their duties as federal employees with the federal government. So we're all working together to make an impact on the landscape.
11: And just impacting those four things impacts almost everyone's quality of life in this state and on this planet. So yeah.
12: Water quality has never been more of a bigger issue. Mm-hmm. Water availability has never been more of a bigger issue. As you know, I live down in Columbia, and that's a hot-button topic right now. Mm-hmm. So if we can do things, if USDA NRCS is doing things to protect or improve water quality and minimize erosion, that's the best that we can do.
11: Yeah. You know? Mm-hmm. Well, you mentioned a little bit about timing, and we talked about this on the show about dove fields and things, but like, is there a certain time that you suggest for people to contact you guys and apply and that kind of thing?
12: Yeah, I'd love to say call me between these hours on this week,
11: yeah.
12: But that's just not how it works. You know, we take calls all year long. There are dates and timelines for these programs. Typically, the way that it works with USDA programs is we take applications through the spring, summer, and fall. There's a deadline for those applications in November. We take those applications and we rank and score them based upon the types of practices that that landowner is implementing or wanting to implement. And then the money comes from Washington down to the state of Tennessee, typically in March or April, and we start funding contracts. So right now, we're a couple of months behind because of the government shutdown, but we are at that stage where we're beginning or fixing to begin to fund contracts that we took in last year.
11: Okay.
12: There's no bad time. There's no great time. Anytime. When you're ready to make the commitment to manage your property and you need assistance with it, give us a call. It doesn't matter if it's June or December.
10: Yeah.
12: Reach out to us and we'll get you on the schedule and we'll do our best to get out there and help develop recommendations for you.
10: Yeah.
11: Because there is a process there. There is a, y'all go out and assess the property and then the application period starts or application process starts. So
12: yeah.
11: There's some work on the front end that you guys need.
12: Sure.
11: So anytime call you, you'll come out and check it out.
12: That's the fun part.
11: Yeah.
12: I mean, like, you know, I'm getting paid to walk right around on this property and check it out. It's a really cool time, you know. But, you know, you've got to be familiar with the biology of the species that you want to manage for.
11: Yeah.
12: Like, you need to know what quail need on a daily basis to survive if that's what that landowner wants
10: right.
12: to manage for.
10: Right.
12: So then it's my job, when they tell me that it is, to assess the property that they have. Are there plant communities and vegetation types that are adequate to support that species? If not, how do we get rid of the things that are there and promote the things that those species need? So it's an analysis. You know, you're constantly scanning, taking notes on a map, and then we'll sit down and say, there are a lot of things on here from my notes that these programs would really benefit you. You know, this is going to be a costly endeavor. How about you look at working through USDA and applying for potential cost share to help offset the cost of these practices?
10: Uh-huh.
12: So it's a process.
10: Yeah. Do you ever go out and assess a property and come up with an idea that the landowner really didn't have in mind?
12: All the time. A lot of what we do is education too.
10: Uh-huh.
12: There are so many people that just really don't understand the biology of the species that they want to manage for. And when you explain it to them, what is good? What are good plants that you need on the landscape to make this species thrive? It's like you unlock the door and they open their eyes, get wide open, and they're like, oh, I didn't know that. I had no idea. Uh-huh. Yeah, I love to do those types of things. Or, hey, come over here and look at this part that we didn't look at because it's exactly what you're talking about.
10: Uh-huh.
12: It's really neat to see the light bulb go off. But it not only is sitting there telling somebody what to do, you know, the old adage of you give a man a fish, feed him for a day, or teach a man to fish and feed him for a lifetime, right?
10: Yeah.
12: That's what we want to do. We want to teach a man to fish, to feed him for a lifetime. Let's educate him on what we're seeing and what we're looking at and what the biology of that species is so that they can begin to identify those things as they walk around. And when your landowners are educated in the process, our conversations go to a whole different level.
10: Oh, yeah.
12: And it's so cool, like I said, to see the little fireworks or the light bulbs go off when they go, I didn't know that. That's really neat.
10: Uh-huh.
12: Now that you say that, that makes perfect sense. Now, it's not always that way, you know, but it is really great to see that happen in the process.
10: Yeah. Are there any new programs out there that are more recent? Things that have popped up, opportunities for people that may not, they may know of some of those that were out there before, but aren't there any new ones on the docket?
12: Yeah, Jason, we could do a whole hour long show on acronyms.
10: Okay? You only got 30 minutes.
12: We're not going to get into all that, but there, you know, there's CRP, there's CSP, there's the EQIP program, there's all these different things. There are different programs that fit different landowners. And that's what we're here for. And that's what your district conservationist and your soil conservationist are here for. Number one is to protect soil, air, water, and wildlife and get good conservation on the ground. And then guide that landowner through the program that's best going to help them do that.
10: Mm-hmm.
12: So there's a multitude of federal programs. There's even a few state programs that are out there too that are really great at helping landowners meet their objectives and providing cost share to them in the process. So we could, like I said, we could go talk about this program, that program, that program, and they all have a different acronym. It's like alphabet soup, but it's just the thing to know is, yes, there are new programs. Yes, there are old established programs, and myself, our other private lands biologists with Quail Forever or NWTF or Fish and Wildlife Service or NRCS are there to help guide you through that process to what works best on your property.
10: Okay, good. Well, let's remind folks, tnwildlife.org. Click the Wildlife Biodiversity tab. Scroll down, you'll see Habitat Management. And that page has everything that you need from the contacts, the programs, and the grants. There's videos there. News and articles and things that will help you find the right person to help you, right?
12: You bet. We've done a good job at keeping that updated. It's a process because people come and people go, but it's up to date. The locations of those biologists are relative. They're on there. You can see who's in West Tennessee, who's in Middle Tennessee, who's on the plateau, who's in East Tennessee that you can reach out to and set an appointment, start the process. Just reach out, give them a call, tell them what you got. Hey, man, I've got 45 acres. I'm in Sweetwater, as we talked about earlier with the radio shout out, and I want to manage my property for deer. Cool. We'll set an appointment. We'll come out and we'll do an assessment and we'll walk you through it. Okay. That's what we're looking for. And I mean, that's what we're here for.
10: Yeah.
12: So we'd love to hear from you.
10: And you probably hear from Stephen Thomas if you're in Sweetwater, right?
12: You better believe it.
10: Yeah. So let's Christopher Hunter, Clint Borum, Russ is running from west to east, Richard Underwood and Stephen Thomas. Those are the TWRA guys.
12: You got it.
10: But
12: you got it. But there's a whole host of Quail Forever and NWTF partners on there too
10: yep.
12: that we all work together to do the same thing.
10: Yeah.
11: We got about 3 minutes here. Is there any success story that you'd like to share, something recently that you've worked on? Or
12: yeah, I would love, I mean, I have a whole bunch, and I'd love for us to get together one day and shoot a video with some of these landowners
11: that have really
12: had some success.
11: Well, go check out the website, tnwildlife.org. Visit, like we said, the Wildlife Biodiversity tab, Habitat Management. Scroll down, check out the plans, check out the opportunities, who you can contact, the different programs that are available. It's all right there. Great information from Clint today. I really appreciate your input. You mentioned one of your success stories there was the guy doing some burning. You started with some burning and things. I've mentioned that all the time to Clint. I need to get him out to my property, show me what I can burn. But
12: he never gives me a date.
11: I know. I got to get him a date so we can get him out there. But I would love for you to come out to my place sometime, my small little 17 acres with my zero turn and my backpack sprayer. You said you can help me.
12: We can do it.
11: You told everybody you can help us.
12: We can do it.
11: But yeah, we appreciate you, Clint. And thank you for the Dove Show. Great information on that Dove Show. Go back and watch that if you hadn't seen that already.
10: And we appreciate Clint's dad, Chuck, for getting it all rolling back in 1975 when he joined the Navy.
12: Yeah, that's right. He did. Now he's living the retired life now. So
10: all right.
11: But yeah. So well, this is Tennessee Wildcast. Anything else before we hit the cue on the music?
12: I really appreciate you guys having us in here. Enjoy doing the show, and really enjoy getting to do what I do and working with landowners in the state of Tennessee to increase wildlife habitat in the state.
11: Yeah, awesome. Well, you guys do great work. There's so many biologists across the state doing other work that makes a huge difference.
10: Oh yeah.
11: And then we got our wildlife officers out there doing the same, you know. So it's just the guys and gals that work here love what they do, and they do it because they love the wildlife and love doing it for the people that enjoy it. So.
10: Exactly.
12: Yep.
11: Thanks Todd, thanks Don, thanks Clint. This is Tennessee Wildcast. Keep coming back, keep watching, keep listening, share it, and we'll see you next time.
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16: Hello, everybody, and welcome to this edition of Tennessee Wildcast. We're glad you're tuning in. Thanks for watching. Thanks for listening. If you're watching today, you may see that we're in a different place. Miss Amy Spencer is helping me co-host today, and we are at Discovery Park of America, which is an awesome place here in Union City. If you haven't been here, you got to come check it out. And we're going to do a series of shows here that highlight the park and highlight wildlife and all kinds of fun stuff. Amy, thank you for helping co-host.
17: And this is a place that is for every age, from kids to our age to your history. Your war collection here is impressive.
16: Yeah.
17: So I know my dad would love it if he would, you know, if I could get him here. He's in Eastern Mississippi. He'd love it.
18: We're for the young and the young at heart.
17: Yes, you are. You're for everybody, and it truly is an amazing place.
16: Yeah, yeah, it is. It's awesome. It's a lot to see and a lot to do, and I'm
17: going to try to get Jason to go down that big slide today. No, I'm just kidding.
16: Hey, I'll do it. I'll do it. We'll put that on the show. But we're here with Scott Williams. He's the CEO for Discovery Park. And Scott, we appreciate the hospitality and thanks for having us.
18: Yeah, thank you so much for coming. It's great to have you guys here.
16: I'm excited to dive in here and learn about you and learn about the park. And I want to start there. Just introduce yourself. Tell us how you came to this spot and maybe a little bit of your past, how you got here.
18: Sure, absolutely. So I am originally from Memphis, Tennessee, so I am a West Tennessean.
16: All right.
18: My ancestors go all the way back to 1831 when they settled Haywood County, Tennessee. So West Tennessee is in my blood. I love genealogy and Tennessee history. So
16: yeah.
18: I was working at Graceland for the King of Rock and Roll.
16: Wow.
18: And ended up moving to Washington, D.C. just because I could be right across the street from the Library of Congress, and so I could do a lot of research and things like that. So I got homesick and was wishing I could be back here in West Tennessee with my friends and my family, and Discovery Park of America had a position open that I was able to apply for and get, and so here I am. It's been 5 years here at Discovery Park of America. It's an amazing place to get to come to. You know, a lot of people, as they come around the corner and see that giant building,
16: mm-hmm.
18: you know, you almost get chills every time because it so stands out, you know, so unique from anything else, anywhere else.
16: Right.
18: And so still every day, 5 years later, I still get that feeling every single day when I come around that corner.
16: Yeah.
17: Do you still learn something new every day here?
18: Every single
17: day. I figured, because there's so much here.
18: Mm. All of us talk about how, you know, we'll see something and say, has that always been there? And, you know, every day we see or learn something different.
17: Yeah.
16: Yeah, there's a lot of great information in these placards. I mean, you could spend all day, or you spend 3 or 4 days in here reading everything and learning, and it's amazing. As you can see behind us, we have dinosaur bones, and that's just the start. Here's floor number one. There's 3 floors here, right?
18: So, 3 floors. There's 50 acres. So there's 100,000 square foot inside, and then there are 50 acres outside. Mm-hmm. And the genesis of Discovery Park is that Robert Kirkland, who was a philanthropist here in this area, who started the store Kirkland's that some folks may be familiar with. He wanted to create a center of education. And so he put an ad in the paper that said, I'm going to create a center of education for this region. If you want to join me, meet me at the library on this

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2: I know the couple times we've been here, we've always learned something new. Yeah. And your Real Foot collection, which is a local collection, which is a very impressive.
1: Yeah, yeah. It's and you know, that's getting ready to grow. As we were talking earlier, we've been researching a new exhibit called Duck, Duck, Goose, Waterfowl of the Mississippi Flyway.
3: Okay.
1: And so we've been working with Ducks Unlimited and a lot of the folks at Real Foot Lake on telling that story. Of course, duck hunting and conservation is a big part of what they do out there at Real Foot Lake. Mm-hmm. And so we wanted to be able to sort of help tell that story here, almost like as part of a visit to this area. Maybe you go out there and check out Real Foot Lake and then come here and learn all about it. Living here for the last 5 years, of course, I'll see the ducks and the geese flying like we just did while ago. But I didn't know a lot about it, you know, and a lot of our visitors, I think, will be learning about that for the very first time.
3: Yeah, I think that's awesome. And as things change, our exhibit, you mentioned that exhibit is coming or changing. Do all the other exhibits kind of change and transform and adapt to what's hot at the time, maybe, or how does that work?
1: Yeah, we do a lot of what Robert Kirkland did at the very beginning. We bring people together and we say, what are we missing? What else needs to be told? We had a lot of agriculture folks letting us know that they felt like we were weak in the area of agriculture.
3: Okay.
1: And this area, of course, is one of the biggest ag areas
3: not weak.
1: Of Tennessee. Yeah. Right. Of the United States, actually. And so we wanted to tell that story. So we brought farmers together, ag educators. We even had a focus group, which I loved, of young people, of people that were, 9, 10, 11 years old.
3: Oh, wow, okay.
1: And asked them, we asked them, describe a farmer today. Of course, they said boots, old man. And so that
2: tractors.
1: Yeah. So that told us we needed to use Discovery Park to help inspire them to learn more about the fact that anybody could work in agriculture today. Not just, we need the best and the brightest to work in agriculture to help us use the land and the animals to the best of our ability. So that started the exhibit that is now open called Agriculture, Innovating for Our Society. And it's all about how folks today are innovating in the world of agriculture. So it's a really great exhibit that's here at Discovery Park.
3: Well, I got to see that exhibit, and going through, there was this bale of cotton there. You could check that out and see that up close, and you don't see that every day. But on that, there was a placard there with kids on the combine, and so it's not just old men.
1: Right.
3: Farming. It's no. Kids growing up in it and continuing that tradition.
1: Right. Well, we traveled around to ag shows around the South, and we set up a little photo booth. And so we took a lot of photos of people that were working in agriculture. So all throughout the exhibit are more than 250 photographs.
2: Wow.
1: Of men and women and black and white and Asian and all different, races and ages, and so that people can come in and see, oh my gosh, anybody could work in agriculture.
3: Oh, definitely. Definitely. And then the tractor displays.
2: Oh, it's, I was good. I was
3: classic old tractor.
2: Yes. Yes.
3: And yeah. Signage. It's awesome.
1: One of my, one of the things that we do here as a museum is we have events. One of my favorite events we have every year is the Antique Tractor Show. So all these folks will bring their antique. Mm-hmm. We'll have, 300-400 tractors here on property. And then at the end, we have a tractor parade. So all these tractors circle the building. So much fun. And a lot of times, one of my favorite photographs I took last year was this, obviously a grandfather holding this young boy, and helping him drive the tractor. And I thought, that's what it's all about.
2: Yep. Mm-hmm.
1: Passing that knowledge along from one generation to the next.
3: Yeah, that's awesome. Well, there's a lot to cover here. I don't want to run out of time. So I want to jump to one of the exhibits that I thought was really cool, was the cars. Can you talk a little bit about the classic cars? And I learned yesterday there's each decade, there's a car that represents that decade.
1: Yeah, if you're ever in the situation like where you go to the library and a philanthropist says, go to the table you're most interested in, go to the transportation table.
3: Okay.
1: Because those people got to travel all over the United States bidding on those cars.
2: Oh, wow.
1: On behalf of Mr. Kirkland. So he paid for it.
3: That's awesome.
1: And they got to be the one.

0: chopping on his dad.
1: Right,
0: yeah.
1: Right. How fun was that? Yeah. So there's a lot of stories about them, you know, leaving here, Union City, and going to Vegas or whatever, and you know, having this bank to be able to bid on these cool cars. Wow. I mean, there's just a no matter what car you like, you're going to find a version of it. My favorite is the Shelby Cobra.
2: Oh, yeah.
1: You know, it's...
0: Come on.
1: So, yeah. You know, but there's also, you know, the Dale Earnhardt car, race cars in there. Yeah. You know, there's W.C. Fields limousine. Mm. You know, there's all kinds of cool cars. And that's another one of the places, like when you drive around the corner and you see Discovery Park and you go, oh, that's when I tour people and we come around that corner. I mean, they're just, their jaw hits the floor every single time because it's stunning to come around the corner and just see all those cars in one place.
2: Yeah, I thought it's awesome. The first time I saw it, I thought, this is amazing.
0: It is.
1: And Robert Kirkland, one of the big things he wanted only cars that had been restored to the point where you could put a battery and oil and gas in and take off. Mm. You know, so all those cars, you could drive out of here, you know, if you wanted to. So they're all in pristine condition.
2: Yeah.
1: And we have people who, every day, that's what they do.
0: Dust
1: the cars.
0: Well, and I will say, this place is immaculate. I mean, from the grounds outside to inside, it is truly immaculate.
1: Yeah, our housekeeping crew is the best in the country. And a lot of times, I will have people who will call me upstairs to say, before we left, we just wanted to tell you, this was the cleanest place we have ever seen. And the outdoors is the same. The outdoors crew does an amazing job with making it look beautiful out there.
0: Yeah, so one of my favorite times to come is in the fall. Mm-hmm. When you have, like, we came one year and you had all the, you had a corn horse, a couple of them, you know, and I was just like, who does this?
1: Yeah.
0: I mean, but it's truly, I mean, what your grounds crew can do out there is amazing.
2: Yeah.
1: Yeah, it's really beautiful. And we
0: pumpkins, there's like thousands of pumpkins.
1: Village. Well, we actually are in the process of putting in new greenhouses and a new education pavilion so that young people and old people like me can learn about horticulture.
2: Yeah.
1: And so that's going to be a big part. They're going to grow a lot of the flowers that you see here. They're going to grow those in our own greenhouses now.
2: Very cool.
0: Yeah, it would be cool.
2: And I noticed there's a vineyard out there too.
1: Yeah, we have a vineyard that has been growing for a number of years. We actually sell wine in our gift shop that comes from the grapes that come out of our vineyard.
2: Oh, wow.
0: That's cool.
1: Yeah.
2: That's cool. Yeah. Good little item to take back with you is a little
1: great souvenir. Yeah. We have two brand new hotels right next door. Three hotels next door and then another new hotel down the street. So if you want to come and spend the night, this is a great place to come and visit Realfoot Lake, spend the night, visit Discovery Park, and you can take a bottle of wine back to your room.
2: Well, you said Realfoot Lake. Realfoot Lake is, when we've touched on it a little bit, is a great exhibit here.
0: Yes.
2: But there's a simulator. People need to know about that. You got to check that out.
1: Yeah, it's a fascinating part of the history of this whole region.
2: Yeah.
1: A lot of people have heard bits of the story, but for those who haven't, there were a series of earthquakes in 1811 and 1812, and it contributed to the ground loosening up, and then there was a big one that was so big that it made the bells in Philadelphia and Washington, D.C. ring in the churches. So it was shook the ground that much. It opened up the ground, and the Mississippi River flowed backwards and filled up, and that became an incredible hunting area for Native Americans and for the few settlers that lived in the area. It became home to all types of waterfowl, all types of mountain lions and crazy tigers.
2: Yeah.
1: You know, don't trust me on that.
2: But the crazy tigers.
1: Lots of animals. And so even David Crockett, who settled in this area in 1822, he was one of the very first hunters in the area. So it's got a very deep and long history for at least for Northwest Tennessee.
2: Yeah.
0: And a simulator. Did you do it yesterday?
2: We did it.
0: That's pretty
2: we
0: cool.
2: We did it.
1: Yeah, and it's fun.
2: Yeah, stick around because we're going to do a series of shows here. So as you follow in Wildcast, keep coming back and seeing more and more shows because we're not done with just Scott here today. We're going to do a lot more.
1: And you're going to have so much more fun
2: with the other people. Dive in. Oh, this is great. We're going to dive in deep with Realfoot.
1: But I don't have a snake with me or a bird.
0: Well, we'll get to those later.
1: Yeah.
0: But you get to tell what the cool, like, the history. I didn't know all the background on this place. And that's pretty fascinating to learn that Kirkland was.
1: Well, and I think if, since you're here today, one thing that I think is really interesting is when a lot of young people

0: come to the top of the stairs there, it's their very first time to see an escalator. And so you get to watch them puzzle through their in their mind, how am I going to tackle this challenge? Mm. And that's why our escalators are in glass and our elevators are in glass. So hopefully we're triggering the next generation of engineers and designers and things like that. So you'll see them if you're up there at all. Just watch and you'll see young people seeing an escalator for the very first time.
1: That's very cool. I didn't think about that. I know you could see through, but I didn't think about that. That little hidden,
2: I mean, I saw it too, but I didn't put that. Yeah,
0: yeah.
2: That's great because so many times you're like, well, how does that work? So, and there you go.
1: Well, one other thing I wanted to make sure people know about is the military area. If you're a veteran or just really into military, there's a nice exhibit here for that as well.
0: Yeah, and again, that's another area where people are surprised how much there is. Mm-hmm. We have both inside and out incredible exhibits of both equipment, mm-hmm. Military clothing, uniforms.
2: And you don't have to be a history buff to come enjoy it.
1: No, not at all.
2: I mean, it is very impressive.
0: Yeah, we have an area where we had recorded the stories of people who live in this area who served in the military, many of whom are gone now. And so we have World War One, World War Two, and Vietnam stories. You know, so it's interesting to really get personal and hear them talk about their experience in the military.
1: That's awesome. Yeah, I got to come through yesterday and see some of that, and it was very special to see that. Well, you mentioned the grounds. It's growing. You added the agriculture. You've got trains out here, and you also offer concerts on the property, right?
0: Throughout the summer. Absolutely. So the arts are a big part of what we do as well. We want to open people's minds, and so we have art exhibits here of Southern artists, sometimes our outsider artists, and then we also have music. So we'll either bring in performers from UT Martin or Dyersburg State who are wanting to perform for students, and we'll bring them in. And then our concerts that we have out on our Total Tech Solutions main stage are an important part of what we do as well. And, you know, we bring some pretty significant artists out there to perform, and we have free concerts. And, you know, so it's a great it's in Friday nights in May and June. Mm. We have these free concerts, and families come and they fish, and we have.
2: Yeah, we talked about that.
0: Yeah, great. I mean, they catch huge fish.
1: Huge fish.
2: Yeah, huge.
0: Yeah.
2: Bigger than the kid.
1: Yeah.
0: Yeah, and you ask me what kind, I'm like, I don't know. Fish with gills.
1: There was a fin, I think.
0: Yeah, they have fin. They have scales. But anyway, so no, they're, you know, we have themed food nights each night.
2: I saw that on one of the ads. I saw it in the bathroom, but I was like, ooh, food trucks.
0: Yeah. We have great food. We had barbecue this past Friday night, and we had fish the next night.
2: So you had wings.
0: So we have wings night. So it's a big part, you know, of introducing people and hopefully inspiring them to learn more about other kinds of music. We'll have jazz one night, and the Jackson Symphony Orchestra comes sometimes and performs. And nice. So anyway, music and arts and culture is a big part of what we do as well.
1: Yeah, that's
2: cool. If you haven't figured out, this place is amazing.
1: Yeah.
2: It truly has everything for everyone. I mean, you can just, this is what I want to go see, but you really need 2 days here.
0: Yeah. Well, and when you work in the museum business, you have to check boxes. They'll say, what kind of museum are you? Science, children's, art. And I literally check every single box every single time. So there is really nothing here that we don't cover.
2: And he mentioned this earlier. He said the fishing. But you also have beautiful walking trails. And we were talking about that, you know, with the membership, you could just come here and walk and get your exercise in. And as you said, you have bathrooms and you have everything here. And, you know, it's a safe environment to walk. You know, people get concerned about that. But it's a beautiful place to walk. I mean, if you just look out, we're looking outside right now, and it's gorgeous.
0: Mm. Yeah. Yeah, it's really beautiful. And, you know, the cabins, we have 13 cabins on the property that were actually taken apart from other places and brought in and put together here. So, you know, it's just a fun, if you like history, it's really a fun experience. We have a grist mill and a forge. And so we'll have people that come in and do the metal work, and
2: yes,
0: the grist mill will be going.
2: Been here when that's going on. And my son was like, you know, just taken back, you know.
1: Yeah.
0: It's fun. It's fun to see all that. We'll have craftspeople who come. We have a gentleman named Mike who works on a heritage garden. So we have a whole garden that's grown the way they would have grown it back in the 1800s. And it's fun to see that, see how he does that. So it's just, you know, that's another.
2: The original going green.
0: You know, exactly. Yeah. And that's a big part, like Mike and some of the other people that you're going to meet today. Those people love what they do, mm-hmm. and they have a passion for teaching and a passion for inspiring. They've really plugged into the mission, and you know, you can just feel the excitement amongst those people as well. So the people is what really sets us apart from it. And like the people, like you said, the housekeeping, they take great pride in keeping this place in tip-top shape.
1: This is great for Union City. I think it's great that when you think of the name, Discovery Park of America is in Union City, Tennessee.
2: Yes.
1: You know?
0: Well, and you know, it has been a huge economic driver. And, you know, Robert Kirkland, when he built Discovery Park, he set it down in a place that did not have a lot of tourism. So there wasn't really a tourism infrastructure. We're not like Washington, D.C. We're not like Memphis, you know. And so it's really been the reason why, you know, a lot of the restaurants are coming here. Of course, I-69, which runs right along here, opens later this year.
1: And this year, really?
0: Yeah, opens later this year, and that's going to be
2: a big boost.
0: A new way for people to see us and find out about us and to get to us. So, that should be a good driver as well. So,
1: really going to stand out here is it comes right behind.
0: Correct, right.
1: Yes. Tower here.
0: Yeah, no, you'll see it, and a lot of people will be. You know, we do have a considerable number of people that will stop here and say, "Look, what is this?"
2: Yes,
0: you know, why is this here?
2: But you know, we all do it. Driving down the road. What? Let's go back.
1: Yeah.
2: Yeah. We've done that. When you're road tripping. Yeah.
0: So we'll have people, you know, the hotels next door there, a couple Friday nights ago, a young lady came in and she goes, "My parents and I are here from Chicago for a UT Martin graduation. And we just want to know, what is this? And is it open tomorrow?"
2: Yeah.
0: So I said, yes.
1: Yes.
0: I told her what it was. And so I saw them the next day. They actually came back and enjoyed it. So,
1: Well, if one of the other parts of this place I think is amazing is to go up in the tower and be able to see the whole grounds and kind of get an idea of what all is here. It's just, yesterday you talked about Mike in the garden. We saw him working, you know, in the garden, and you can see the whole property. It's beautiful and see the interstate coming through. It's just a beautiful piece of property.
0: Yeah, it's we also have events up there.
1: Oh, really?
0: And at night, the ceiling has stars on it, and like shooting stars, and so you can see constellations and everything. So, you know, that's a really fun
2: part. And that's
0: part.
2: Another part of this place. You host a lot of events here.
0: Mm-hmm. Yeah.
2: You know, we've had meetings here, we've had commission meetings. So, but you do that all year round, right?
0: Oh, yeah, all year round. Hundreds and hundreds of events, of weddings, of birthday parties, you know, all kinds of events. Because, you know, it's where else can you stand and have all these dinosaurs around you, you know?
1: While you're eating dinner.
0: While you're eating dinner.
1: Or whatever it may be.
0: Exactly.
2: That's what we did. We ate right here in the dinosaur room.
0: Yes, absolutely.
1: And schools, I guess schools are very active here. Field trips and things like that are happening all the time.
0: Yeah. Oh, yeah. You know, April, May, June.
2: The end of the school year after the testing.
0: That's when we get, you know,
2: busy.
0: We get thousands of school groups will come through here. And we love the school groups. And right now, as long as there's money in the account, we have the Kirkland Scholarship Fund where children who attend a school that has 50% or more free or reduced lunch get in free. So that's a great benefit that people have been contributing to through the years. And so it's a great way to get students in here that maybe wouldn't have been able to otherwise.
2: Yeah.
1: Wow, that's great. So we've touched on a lot of things. What's your favorite? What's your favorite part of this place? What's your favorite exhibit? What?
0: You know, I would have to say I love the moment of arrival. I love to watch the
1: That's
0: moment
1: special,
0: of arrival. You know, between the giant manslide that you're going to go down later and the escalator, you know, I think that just watching that moment, you know, is special for me. And it never gets old. Never gets old. So I'd have to say that's my favorite thing.
1: Watching people come through the door. That's awesome. That's great. All right. Well, before we started, you mentioned Davy Crockett. Crockett is highlighted here and up here near the Real Foot booth. I think there's a statue.
0: Yeah, there's a statue of David Crockett. There's actually an exhibit out in the area on the south side of the park.
1: That's cool. So... If somebody wants to find this place, check out your website. How do people find information about Discovery Park?
0: DiscoveryParkOfAmerica.com, and then Facebook. We always post everything on Facebook.
2: I'm a follower.
0: Yeah, excellent. Thank you. So follow us on Facebook, and you'll find out everything that goes on here.
1: Awesome. Well, Scott, I appreciate it so much. It's been fun. Learned a lot. Learned more than I learned yesterday. It just keeps adding up.
2: And everybody's going to see a lot more of this place.
1: A lot more. Yeah, we're going to do a series of shows. Like I said, there. Keep coming back to Tennessee Wildcast and learn all about Discovery Park. We're going to talk about wildlife, real foot, have some birding and some music. So it's going to be fun.
0: Sounds good.
1: Thanks again, Scott. I appreciate it
0: so much.
1: Thank
0: you for coming.
1: Amy, thank you. If you like this show, keep coming back. Tennessee Wildcast. 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
3: 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Hey, it's all about Tennessee wildlife. It's what we do. Tennessee Wildcast will be on the air again next week. We'll see you then.
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7: From ABC News. I'm Mike Dubusky. 40,000 people in Orange County, California are under evacuation orders right now as officials there contend with a tank full of dangerous chemicals that could explode. Fire officials say right now they're making progress in cooling down that hazardous materials tank, which is at an aerospace facility in Garden Grove. California State Senator Tom Umberg represents the area.
8: This is a potentially very, very serious situation, that there are chemicals that are under pressure in a huge tank, and as that pressure builds, that tank could explode.
7: Officials say it's unclear when residents will be able to return to their homes. Today, Hartsfield-Jackson Airport in Atlanta is beginning to screen passengers traveling from Central Africa for Ebola as an outbreak of that deadly virus grows in the Democratic Republic of Congo. Next week, George Bush Intercontinental Airport in Houston will begin similar screenings. They both join Dulles Airport outside outside Washington, D.C. in adding enhanced health screening measures. ABC's Alex Perchet has more on the outbreak.
9: The World Health Organization sounding the alarm, calling the growing Ebola outbreak in Central Africa deeply worrisome. There are now nearly 750 suspected cases, including 177 suspected deaths in the Democratic Republic of Congo. The UN Health Agency upgrading its risk assessment for the spread in the country to very high.
7: Earlier today, the Red Cross announced that three of its volunteers in Africa died after contracting the virus. Secretary of State Marco Rubio wrapping up a meeting with the leader of India earlier today and providing this update about the potential for peace talks with Iran.
10: There is a chance that whether it's later today, tomorrow, in a couple days, we may have something to say. But this issue needs to be solved, as the president has said, one way or the other.
7: Gas prices now topping $4.50 on average across the country, driven in large part by the conflict in Iran. But that's not stopping an estimated 45 million people from traveling more than 50 miles from home this Memorial Day weekend, according to AAA. 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
12: And you know you're back. You know you're back live. Because it's Renovation Nation time. Yes, it is. Yes, it is. Another Saturday. Another Saturday. It's always Saturday around here. But it's just not me today. It's just not me. I've got some guests. I've got two guests at the same time. At the same time. You just don't get to hear about roofing and RTM and all that today and get your roof inspected and annually, which it is time, by the way. But I was mentioning a couple weeks ago, or was it last week? I don't remember, that I was going to have some guests in here because I said I need to get them in here because we've been talking about them. And I'm not going to tell you yet because I've got to go over a couple things first, but just hold tight, hold tight. But I'm Chad Rowland, host of this crazy show. And, yeah, I don't know what to do today. I'm a little nervous. 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For all your roofing, siding, soffit, fascia, gutters, chimney caps, skylights, and now attic insulation, blown-in attic insulation needs. And we've talked a lot about insulation over the last couple weeks, and it's part of the complete, well, it's not just roofing system, your home system. And speaking of home systems, some accessories we've always run into out there and talked about, and actually talked about a couple weeks ago, was skylights. Yeah, and that's right. I've got V-Lux Skylight here today. Two people from V-Lux Skylights, and I forgot to write one of them's last name down, but I'm pretty sure I got the first. And the other one is our rep, and he, of course, brought his boss, which is great. Which is great. Yeah, there we go, because he didn't know he was coming into the show today. He just thought he was going to hang out and watch him, but he's got a mic in front of him. But nevertheless, I'm going to jump on into it, and I've got Jack Alvarez and Mitch
13: Mims.
12: There it was.
13: Mims Mobley.
12: Very nice. Very nice. Welcome, gentlemen.
14: Thank you.
13: Yeah. Good to be here.
12: Yeah. Glad you. Nice ride out.
13: It was. Beautiful area.
12: How long you been in town? I know you're bolting after this show, but.
13: Yeah, I got here Tuesday evening.
12: So. Been making the rounds?
13: Been made a few stops.
12: Very nice.
13: Jack's been a great tour guide. Seen a couple of our key customers around town. And now we're here. Yeah. Spend a little time with you and talk about brightening people's lives.
12: Brightening people's lives. Very well. Yeah, no, I like it. I do like it. Like we were talking off the air a little bit, that
14: you know, I've remember starting in skylights or dealing with my first skylights many moons ago, probably, was it 15 years ago. They've come, and they've always been interesting, but they've come a long way.
13: Most definitely.
14: It's been actually neat watching the, I guess you'd call it an evolution or technology and all of that. And I like I was telling you off the show, you know, I'm not going to hold you on the spot on anything, but I do want to talk about some pros and not necessarily cons, but things you always watch out for when you got skylights, you know, because around here, I always talk about you maintenance everything in your life and you got to maintenance your roof, and skylights are on your roof and they require maintenance too. You know, there's cleanings. I know there's self-cleaning windows for a while, and we can talk about stuff like that. But nevertheless, I do want to say hi to Jack, because I just jumped on the man over there because he wasn't ready for today. Yeah. So I had to get on him.
13: Absolutely.
14: But you were talking when you first got here. How long you been in this market now?
15: I've been in Nashville market, Tennessee, for about 2 years now.
14: About 2 years. And how you liking it?
15: I love it, man. Tennessee is a great state. Coming from South Carolina, I don't think I could have picked a much better state to come to from there. So
14: I know a lot of you South Carolina boys.
15: Yeah, well, yeah. That's good.
14: Yeah,
15: man.
14: No, there's a few up here. Matter of fact, I'm 99% positive South Carolina. The first rep I ever met was Wayman Castle.
15: Okay.
14: And Cracker Jack. Great guy. You know, now he's in flat roofs now. Now he's moved over to the flat world, like I always say. But
15: gotcha.
14: But, and then there was, Nick Rolfson. Nick, great guy. Is he down in Florida? I thought he went to Florida. I can't remember if he changed jobs or just moved the Velux to the Florida rep, but Nick was a Cracker Jack.
13: Yeah. I'm not exactly sure where Nick is now.
14: Yeah. It's last time I stalked him on Facebook.
13: You are right. Wayman was actually in Greenwood at one time.
14: Yeah. And, yeah, and I was actually texting him today going, hey, I got your old alma mater coming in the house today. And he was like, awesome. You know, but nevertheless, I don't really know where to start other than just some general ideas of where you're from, Mitch.
13: Mims.
14: Oh, Mims. Oh, right. Well, never mind. Hey, there's another guy. But where are you from, sir?
13: I'm actually from Greenwood, South Carolina, which is where the manufacturing facility is.
14: That's right.
13: So I've been with Velux for 31 years. Moved around multiple places. Started off in Florida. Spent a year there. And then spent 9 years up in Ohio. Mm-hmm. And spent 19 years in Atlanta. And then moved back to my hometown of Greenwood, which is, again, where the manufacturing plant is.
14: Right. One of these days, I've never done it. I've wanted to. I'd love to come tour the plant.
13: It's a fantastic tour.
14: I've always heard about it, and it's just the timing's never worked its way out, you know, worked its way together. And Jack, where are you originally from?
15: South Carolina. I am from Greenwood as well.
14: Okay.
15: So same hometown. Yeah. So known about Velux pretty much my whole life.
14: Right.
15: I was in Charleston before I came here, but found an opportunity with Velux, and that's how I got to Tennessee.
14: Nice. Very nice. What'd you do before this?
15: So before this, I was with a marine general contracting company where we did docks, seawalls, bridges, kind of anything on the water. Mm-hmm. So got that contracting side of things before I moved into roofing and skylights. But I've enjoyed it. It's been a smooth transition. A lot of things translate more than you think. So
14: Good. It's sort of the opposite. I was doing my pool a while back. I had to do a liner. And I basically realized it's like a roof, but it holds water. Because I was like, I could do TPO in here, you know, for the price I'm paying for X mils of a liner. If my wife would just take a white, you know, completely white deal, you know, I can put 60 mil on that and keep it for 30 years. But it's just sort of the opposite. You come from the marina style, like you said, walls holding back water.
15: That's right.
14: Know, and or holding it in, so right. to speak, to keeping it out.
15: Exactly.
14: A good friend of mine that I was talking to the other day, he's got a commercial building, and I was actually going to be needing to talk to you anyhow. They're wanting to add some skylights. And I was wanting to get with you on some designs, but I was reminding him, I'm like, you know, it's not just the light, but you also can get air in and out and things like that. So I definitely want to talk about some things about some of the venting skylights and whether or not I remember correctly, is there still the solar tax credit? Is that still going on this year, or did that finally go away?
16: No, that's gone away.
14: that's finally gone away. But that you do have a lot of solar products with the skylights that you don't always have to run a hard wire to it. In other words, and with the new apps and your controllers, it's really simple.
15: Absolutely. Yeah.
14: What do you say, Jack?
15: Yeah, we've really streamlined everything there, being user friendly for the homeowner. So from the solar shade, also to have ventilation options being solar. We do have an electric option, but solar is definitely easier. You know, you might lose power. We get another ice storm here and lose power.
14: Right. That was fun, wasn't it?
15: Yeah, right. Yeah. But, you know, you'd still be able to open up your skylight, shut your shade, anything you need to do with it.
14: But like I was telling Brent, if I'm wrong, correct me, because sometimes I squirrel and say things backwards. But when, like, for example, you've got a vented skylight open, right? You're not home. It starts to rain. What happens?
15: So we actually have an acoustic rain sensor on there. So you go to the grocery store, you see the storm coming. Oh, man, I left my skylight open. Mm-hmm. No worries. It starts raining. It's actually going to shut by itself when it senses that rain.
14: Yeah, I couldn't remember if it was a water sensor, but you said acoustic.
15: It is.
14: Interesting.
15: Yep. So it's acoustic. So when it feels the pitter-patter and it kind of picks that up, it'll close automatically by itself.
14: What other benefits do you see of vented versus non-vented?
15: Sure.
14: What do you say?
15: Yeah. So some great applications for the ventilating skylight is your kitchen and bathroom, of course. You're cooking and you've got steam, all kinds of stuff. You open up your skylight. You don't even have to use that exhaust vent on the stove. It all goes out your skylight. Same thing in your bathroom.
14: Yeah.
15: Taking a hot shower, open up the skylight, all vents out. Another really great benefit of it. When you open up vertical windows, you know, downstairs, open your doors, what you're really getting there is a lot of cross ventilation.
14: Mm-hmm.
15: When you think about where the hot air is sitting in your house, it's all going to be up in the ceiling area, right? So when you open up those skylights, instead of just getting that cross ventilation, you're actually venting the whole house.
14: You turn into a roof all of a sudden with soffit inlets and ridge vents going out.
15: Exactly.
14: And there it goes.
15: Yep.
14: And that's what he was talking about, too, because they do a lot of music and a lot of equipment. And sometimes in the winter, you know, you got to have the air conditioner on because of all, like, you guys come in here, I got all the lights and things. It's hot in here. But I didn't want to run the AC because of the microphones. But that'd be another outlet for letting the hot air out that you need out for that reason in the winter.
15: Absolutely.
14: You know, like let some cold air in.
15: Yeah, maybe.
14: Yeah. What do you like about them?
13: Well, again, the benefit of the natural ventilation, I've got an actual story to share about that. You were just talking about the ice storm. Where I live, we...
14: And that's where I'm holding you.
13: Okay.
14: That was perfect. Like I tell people, you can't time it. You can't time it right now. They don't have earphones on, but we're going just live right now on Super Talk 99.7 WTN. So they didn't get to hear the outro music. But yeah, sitting here with Mims Mobley. Mobley, there it is. I'll get it eventually. And Mr. Jack Alvarez of VLux, VLux Skylights. And that's what we're talking about today. Let a little light into your life. Well, you're listening to Renovation Nation live on Super Talk 99.7 WTN. As the man said, see you in three.
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14: And you know you're back. You're back live on Supertalk 99.7, because you know what time it is. It's Renovation Nation time. Yes, we are. We are present today.
1: Yeah.
14: It's a little light into your life day. Considering all the rain we've got coming over the next few weeks, a little extra light in the house might be a good thing. But yes, you are listening to Renovation Nation, coming at you live from Supertalk 99.7 WTN. I'm Chad Rowland, host of this crazy show, sitting here today with two gentlemen, Mr. Mims Mobley and Mr. Jack Alvarez, which I finally got that nailed. I'm sorry, gentlemen. The people that listen a lot to this show, they understand I butcher names all the time. But like I was telling you off the air, I really thought it was Mitch. I would have lost a lot of money in Vegas. But we're sitting here with V-Lux Skylight gentlemen today. We've got our rep, RTM Roofing's rep, sitting here, Jack. And as I understand, his boss, Mr. Mobley, sitting here. And when did you take over this region? Because like we were talking earlier about Mr. Feltman. Did he move on up in the company, or did he move?
13: He's taken on a different responsibility. He's still with the company now.
14: Nice.
13: So I took over the territory about a little over 2 years ago.
14: Mm-hmm.
13: Hired on Jack to cover the territory because it was open at the time I took it over, and he's been doing a great job, and it's a great little market up here.
14: It is, and that actually leads me to something I wrote down earlier when you were talking about initially. You've been here for been with V-Lux for 31 years, I believe.
13: Sure have.
14: That from Florida to Ohio. That when a new gentleman we've got at the office, Lino, is from Chicago, and he was talking about up there, you know, skylights are more prominent, I've realized, in the northern part of the country than sometimes in the southern part of the country. Meaning, I guess, because there's not as much light up there and up that way. Do you notice that, or is that just something else?
13: Oh, that's very true. That is very true. You know, we do see a lot more skylight usage tends to be, like I said, I was in Ohio, right? And you've got what you call the Ohio gray sky.
14: Right, 100%.
13: And so people crave daylight. And, of course, when you've during the winter months, when the days are shorter, the need for daylight is much greater up there, right? Because it's the farther south you go, the more daylight you have during the winter months.
14: So, that's right.
13: So we actually do see a high demand for skylights in that market as well.
14: Yeah, we were talking, of course, that I've been in business now a little over 10 years, returned 10 last October 15th. And I've seen my fair share of skylights. I mean, from even before I started my company to now. But yeah, I can't give an odds or the numbers one out of however many homes, but it seems to be less down here, and except for the transport plants moving in now, right? There's a lot of coming from the north or even out west where there seems to be a lot of skylights that we're getting a lot of requests for that. So That's why I wanted to come in and talk about. I don't take phone calls on the show, you know, cause so, but it's, what would you tell either one of you? This is open floor question. What would you tell an average homeowner here that's not used to skylights and maybe, you know, would want them or not want them? What do you say? What do you say to somebody like that?
15: Yeah, I mean, skylights are not just for out-of-staters. Mm. They can be for Tennesseans as well, man.
14: That's right. That's right.
15: You know, natural daylight has all kinds of different benefits. Health benefits, you know, being great. Having that sunlight come into your home can really offer a lot of different things for you. And if you don't want that sunlight at a certain point in the day, maybe save some money on the electrical bill. We do now have a built-in solar-powered shade.
14: Mm-hmm.
15: That was introduced about a year ago, and that has been received very well by homeowners. You know, you think about vertical windows, you're going to have a shade shutter or something on it. So that's why right. wouldn't you want that on the skylight that gets probably the most light in the house?
14: That's right.
15: So the ability to be able to control the light when you need is a great benefit for homeowners.
14: How do you go about, and you don't have to get super technical at all, but how do you go about, like you walk in the room I'm in now, right? And you're like, hey, I want some more light in here. And the first question is, as I've mentioned to people, how much light? You know, because we've done some sky tunnels before, which we can talk about a little later or whatever, but that just illuminated this whole foyer that was two stories. I think we put 212 inches in. And it just, I mean, at night with a full moon, he said it lit up like the lights were on. But how do you figure that out?
15: Sure.
14: Yeah.
15: Yeah. So one of the first things we're going to look at is this space going to be better fitted for a skylight or a sun tunnel, mm-hmm. which you just mentioned.
14: Mm-hmm.
15: So, you know, we're going to look at the ceiling, the attic space, and the roof itself first to determine if, okay, is this space better suited for a skylight or sun tunnel? Skylights, of course, vaulted ceilings is going to be a great option to put some skylights in there. And then, you know, we look at a room like this where we do have a flat ceiling and maybe that roof is a little bit more low slope and we opt for a sun tunnel here.
14: Right. No, that's because as I was saying earlier, I've got a good friend of mine that's needing in this, and the room's probably like a 50 by 50. You know, it's a pretty good size. It's warehouse. It's commercial grade sort of roofing, you know, the R panel, about a 2 pitch, you know, nothing, no major slope. And I was like, you know, how much light you want? You know, I was asking him. And at the same point in time, he's like, where do you, is it 2? Is it 4? You know, you start doing the math on that. We'll have to talk after the show because this, I don't want to necessarily do this real time, but that's what I want to figure out because, you know, if you need 4 of them, great. But if 2 will do it, then why buy 4?
13: Well, I'll touch on that. So, you know, the standard is typically 10 to 15% of your square footage of your floor space could be utilized for skylight space, right? But I would take it a step further because you can actually look at skylights not only as the functionality of bringing in daylight and the functionality of providing natural ventilation, but you can also look at it as a design feature. So, you know, one of the things we have with our systems is we've got the ability of putting skylights side to side in what's called combi flashing. So, like, where you might go into a room where you have a wall of windows, we've got the opportunity to actually do that basically in the ceiling, right? Mm-hmm. And so we can take that wall of windows to the ceiling, and then what you're doing is you're creating a lot of drama because what's unique about the sky is the sky is forever changing.
14: Correct.
13: Light is dynamic. So as the sun moves over those skylights, you're going to get just different effects in the room. And we've actually got some pretty unique tools that are coming out in the near future that actually will give you a simulation of what skylights could do for the interior space with daylight.
14: Well, that sounds neat. That sounds like a hover for a roof, but for skylights where you can actually start visually seeing a general idea. You know, it's like the hover. It gets really close. I always say it tells you what you don't like. You can at least rule that out, right? And so this would be a contractor question then. With something like that, is that where I bring Jack out and we look at this or I start doing measurements or is that more of a custom or is that a self already pre-built style thing?
13: No, definitely you, as a contractor, you're going to want to have the framing knowledge and understanding of how to modify the existing structure, especially if it's a remodel, project, right?
14: Right.
13: You got to have the insight to where you can carry the loads and move the weight of the roof around and make sure that everything's structurally sound.
14: When you're doing the wall, as you say, or the row of them, all, I guess, monolithic, so to speak, but...
13: Yep.
14: But not one solid sheet of paint.
13: No. They're individual units. Right. They are individual units. We do have some other product designs that are more commercial oriented that allow you to put in basically big panes of glass.
14: Mm-hmm.
13: But for the most part, we do in residential, we're mostly doing with what's called unit skylights. So it's the combi flashing that basically interweaves the skylight into the roofing system to make the entire system watertight, right?
14: That's right.
13: So the skylights themselves can go on just about any type of roofing material, but it's the flashing detail 100%. That actually makes it watertight.
14: That's where it's going to leak or not.
13: Exactly.
14: 9 out of 10 times.
13: Yeah, exactly. So you got to make sure that, you know, the contractors, you definitely want to make sure that you're following our instructions.
14: Mm-hmm.
13: We do have a 10-year installation warranty, so you properly install our products according to our specifications with our flashing, and we'll warranty that installation for up to 10 years.
14: And the ice and water guard.
13: Yep. Gotta be there.
14: Gotta be there. No, I'd put ice and water guard on my whole daggum roof if it just wouldn't smother it. You know, actually, I always say I'd put a mod bit. Just run a mod bit on the roof. It's good for 30 years, 35 years, and not worried about hail unless it's the size of a softball or something. And we're going to get into some of that because we get a lot of hail around here. How the skylights, what do we do about the pain? You know, is it going to bust in on you or not? You know, and I already know the answer, but we're going to jump into that because you're listening to Renovation Nation, sitting here with Mr. Mims Mobley. Yeah, I got that right. I wanted to say Mobley again. And Mr. Jack Alvarez of V-Lux Skylights. Both of them, Greenwood, South Carolina. Yeah, got some other South Carolina boys in here. Well, come on back, because you are listening to Renovation Nation, live on Super Talk 99.7 WTN. It's a Let in the Life of the Life Day.
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14: And you know you're back. Yes, you are, because you know what time it is. It's Renovation Nation time. Yes, it is. Every Saturday, 11 a.m., 12 p.m. I would say all day long, but it's just for an hour. But if you missed this week's show, because we've got two gentlemen from VLUX Skylights here today. And if you haven't missed this show, we'll remind you, you can go to YouTube, search at A Standard Conversation, or just type in RTM Roofing Nashville, because that's the only one I know of, and because that's us. And you can check out the show. And you can also check out a lot of the reels that we pull out of all the shows that we do here. And it's got a lot of good information, so you don't always have to pick up a phone. You can go get a lot of information there first and then come at it. But I want to remind you, if it is that time, and you know it's that time for your annual roof inspection, call RTM Roofing at 615-500-0751-500-0751, or go to rtmroofing.com for all your roofing, siding, soffit, fascia, gutters, chimney caps, skylights, and now blown-in attic insulation needs. And I also want to remind you, still, for the rest of this year, and we've got Memorial Day coming up, but I hope everybody has a safe and, you know, remember what it's about, but celebrate it too. Memorial Day this weekend, but for the rest of the year, 15% off if you are a first responder. If that's law enforcement, military, active, retired, Gold Star families, any branch. What else are we doing here? Paramedics, hospital workers. It doesn't matter, as I talked before, whether you're from the janitor. Now, if you're surgeons, we're going to talk. But everybody else, it's part of that system, 15% off. And anyone over 62. That's the way, as I always mention, we like giving back, because I like to see where money goes. And that's where we want to make sure it stays in your pocket. And everybody else, it's an automatic 10%. And like I was talking to a friend of mine the other day, going, what are you doing? Marking it up 10, drop it? No, we put it to where we have to be, and 10% off the top. That's the way it goes. But again, if you're a first responder and all that goes with that, or anyone over 62, 15% off the rest of the year. So anyways, back to these two gentlemen, Mr. Mims Mobley and Mr. Jack Alvarez. And I'm going to call you Eminem. So I used to eat a lot of peanut M&Ms, but I had to get off of them. I quit the sugar. That was too excited me too much. But we were sitting here talking, just coming back into this. We got a little commercial for a moment on the commercial side of things. But I said something over the break about, you know, I know sometimes you can do custom skylights. You know, if it's needed, it maybe can be done. But what say you, sir?
13: Certainly, we have the ability to do custom skylights, and there's different levels of custom. There's the basic curb mount application, where we can custom build the what we call the lid of a box, so that it goes right over the top of whatever that curb is. Now, the curb's going to have to be flashed into the roof, the proper method of how you see fit, mm-hmm. but we're going to give you a solid lid that goes over the top of that.
14: I've ran into a couple of custom skylights before, and it was big. I mean, this was like a big, like atrium style, and it was interesting. It, you know, they didn't maintenance it. You know, that was the problem.
13: So that's a different level custom.
14: Yes.
13: So the unit skylight is just a basic curb mount lid of a box. Mm-hmm. But what you're talking about, the atrium type, that is much more custom. And yes, we do have a division of our company that focuses on that. And those we call more monumental skylights.
14: Gotcha. Monumental. Okay.
13: And yeah. Those in themselves actually require a lot of planning. Typically, you're going to have an architect provide you details on mm-hmm. the support structure, because that carries a lot of weight with it.
14: I can believe a lot of engineering in that. Yeah, 100%. 100%. Well, let's see here. What else I got? I've got a couple questions here. Now, that's a stupid one. I ain't going to get that. That's why I was older, top screw skylights phased out. I know why, because screws back out. And then they start to leak and flashing comes off, run into that many times. And that's another thing. That here's another one. It's like, when do you change a skylight, right? You know, everything eventually has a timeline. And I've run across before that you mentioned 10-year warranty. And it is a good warranty. Y'all's warranties are some of the best I've seen. You know, not only we are VLUX certified, you know, RTM is, and we do your warranty work. And but at the same point in time is like, when should a homeowner, by y'all's opinion, or what you know is should be, when do you think you're phasing out a skylight? After, you know, something like, oh, it's going to last 50 years. What do you think? I know markets are depending, but when do you think?
15: Sure. Really, the best time is when you're getting your roof redone. Mm-hmm. So a lot of times, and I'm sure you guys do this as well, is coincide warranties with that skylight. So that when it's time to replace the roof, that skylight also should come with it and get a full replacement.
14: I agree with that. And I'll tell people, especially when they're over 10 years old, and the easiest way I used to be able to do that was the top screws, because that got phased out. We know those where those are at. And I've had some people that don't want to change them, but tell me if I'm wrong. My way I see it, it's, you know, that roof's not been jigged.

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2: Okay.
3: So that you don't get moisture in between the panes. You were talking about why you might want to upgrade. You know, you talked about how products have evolved, mm-hmm. right? Today's skylights are not the bubbles and what your grandpa's old bubbles were or anything of that nature that were prone to yellowing, mm-hmm. to cracking. You know, today's technology advances. And case in point, while we've always been doing glass skylights since the beginning, the technology of glass has advanced, right?
2: That's
3: so
2: right.
3: Back in the early days, back in 31 years ago, what was being sold a lot was just clear over clear glass.
2: Mm-hmm.
3: Well, today's technology, you're actually got the benefits of low-E technology that makes the skylights more energy efficient. It actually reflects away the solar heat gain. So there's a energy savings there just by upgrading older skylights that had maybe clear glass to go into today's technology where you got three coatings of low E and it's actually blocking out the majority of the heat gain as well as the color fading properties.
2: That's right.
3: Right? Mm-hmm. So again, there are other reasons to go ahead and upgrade your skylights at the time that you're upgrading your roof.
2: And I'm sure it's been this way, but I know since I've been in it that if you've got a skylight, what is it, over 6 foot off the floor? 5 foot off the floor?
3: 12. Yeah.
2: You've got to have tempered glass, not
3: laminated, actually.
2: I'm sorry, yeah. Laminated.
3: Yeah.
2: Laminated. Tempered is the one, like, it's whether it's your windshield or your driver's side window, depending
3: exactly.
2: on what it is.
3: Yeah.
2: So when people think, oh, it's going to fall, you know, I'm in the bathtub, and no, I like to laminate it.
3: Yeah.
2: That's usually all we do regardless, I mean, for the most part that I know of.
3: And that code that you're referring to, basically if any portion of sloped glass is more than 12 feet away from the ground, by the International Building Code, you're supposed to actually have laminated glass on that inside surface.
2: Mm-hmm.
3: Now, all of the glass on the outside of our skylights is tempered.
2: Mm-hmm.
3: And tempered is great glass. It'll withstand a big impact. You talked about hail earlier.
2: Mm-hmm.
3: So the fact that the exterior glass is tempered, it'll stand with big impact from hail. But to your point, you don't want glass to break overhead.
2: That's right.
3: Possibly fall on top of somebody. And
2: that's right.
3: Why that interior pane needs to be laminated.
2: Which is like your windshield.
3: Exactly.
2: It's going to crack, but it's not going to explode in a million pieces.
3: That's a great analogy.
2: Yeah. No, I relate a lot of stuff. Actually, I relate everything when it comes to roofing to cars. Because people will spend more money on a depreciating asset that they don't live in that doesn't protect everything they own except the roof. You know, every truck says free. Didn't you see that? Every truck says free out there. And I've got some rants that I go on sometimes of, but I was as ignorant as everybody else prior to getting on this side of. I've installed roofing. I've done everything inside this building right now. And at one point, as I was telling you, I played music for years. So music doesn't always pay, but jobs do. And construction is one where you can come and go pretty good if you do work, at least back in the day. But there is an investment that you invest in your roof. Your roof, you know, it's just four walls without a roof. It's not even a building. You can't get a mortgage without a roof. And when it gets to down this mark, like we're talking about skylights today, because I got Mr. Mobley and Mr. Alvarez here, Velux Skylights, is that the biggest improvements? What would you call the biggest improvements in some of that technology? The low E, the energy savings, and the glass quality?
3: Most definitely. The low-E technology is probably one of the best things that's transpired within even the window industry, right?
2: Mm-hmm.
3: Not just skylights, but glass in general and daylighting through fenestrator products.
2: Oh, you nailed it. On the, like my grandparents' house had pane glass.
3: Yeah.
2: You know, now, you know, what's energy savings when you change it out and things like that?
3: Yeah, so that's definitely one of the big advances. Also on some of the glazing technologies, we've moved from the old window systems of putty to put glazing systems in to now we're using a structural silicone or a butyl that has a much longer life as far as resistance.
2: And they clean themselves for a certain extended period. I know it's like a roof that won't stain itself, right? There's, you know, first 10 years and some brands depending. No, they're great.

0: Great. I've got Mr. Pat Walsh. What's up, Pat?
1: He's got a couple skylights that we reinstalled in, and he knows what we're talking about. But anyway, sitting here with VLUX Skylights, Mr. Mobley and Mr. Alvarez, and you're listening to Innovation Nation live on Super Talk 99.7 WTN. As the man always said, season three.
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0: And you know we're back again and again. That's the way I always say. You know what time it is. It's Renovation Nation time. Oh, some fun stuff going off while we're off the air there for a little bit. That's all good. Sitting here with these gentlemen with VLUX Skylights, Mr. Mobley and Mr. Alvarez. But you are listening to Renovation Nation, coming at you live from Super Talk 99.7 WTN. I'm Chad Rowland, host of this crazy show, and today is Skylights, Now, again, I want to remind you to get your roof inspected, your gutters, your siding, your soffit, your fascia, your chimney caps, your skylights, especially VLUX skylights. And we've got some great things we're going to come up here on this one on that. And get your insulation in your attic inspected. I can't tell you how valuable that is, that now that it was the most logical thing I thought that I could add to RTM roofing, since we're already in the roof, already on the roof, already dealing with a roof and attic, is look at your insulation while we're there. Now, I don't do spray foam. We don't get into any of that, but I can get you to people that do. But when it comes to blown-in attic insulation, there's a value to that.
1: And

0: And they won't always give you the numbers, and I've got a few clients now we're tracking to seeing what their specific savings are. But when you go from an R4 to an R38 again, or an R10 because it's compressed down and you've got 3 inches of insulation, 4 inches of insulation, not 13 and a half, I have a feeling your bill's going to change a little bit. And it might not be hundreds of dollars, but it will over time, and it'll pay for itself. Well, what we're talking about today is some sanity of a dark room paying for itself of being able to have some sanity with some light in your house. If you've got a specific house that's really dark, upstairs, downstairs. Now, downstairs, different story, but when we were talking about earlier that if you did have an upstairs and or you're building a home, like you were saying earlier, you have some products that allow people to be able to egress out of a house. Yep. It's sort of like a, I'm not going to call it a window, but it's a vertical / skylight.
1: Actually, you can call it a window. We call it a roof window.
0: There you go.
1: And Velux, you know, we originated in Denmark. And in Denmark, all products over there are called roof windows. And so, yeah, the roof window product line, it does lend itself to meeting the egress applications you were talking about, mm-hmm. which are the fire escape codes. And like, for example, bedroom, for it to be claimed a bedroom, you got to be able to have an egress exit. Mm-hmm. As well as having a closet, from what I understand.
0: That's so I'm told too.
1: Yeah. But with the windows, so roof windows go into the sloped wall. So normally, you know, if you've got a bonus room application and a portion of that wall is sloped, then as long as the bottom of that roof window is within 42 inches of the floor, mm-hmm. then the functionality of that roof window and the based on the size can meet your egress requirements. And then awesome. we've got one that's roughly about 37 inches wide by 100 inches long, and we call it the balcony roof window. And it's really cool. It's actually consists of two sashes. The top sash is spring loaded, so it opens up and sort of gives you a canopy, while the bottom sash folds out and ends up going vertical into a vertical window. And it allows you to basically walk to the you're still in the footprint of the house, yeah. but yet the top half of your body is outside of the house. Yeah. So great for when you've got great vistas and views to look at, overlooking a
0: hillside.
1: Or, yeah, yeah, hillside like right. what you have here.
0: Right.
1: And
0: right. We call it the hill. It's an undisclosed location.
1: Yeah, exactly. So, those are very unique products. And because they're designed to be within mm-hmm. reach and at eye level, mm-hmm. We do have a feature designed into it where you can pivot the sash inside out, and you can actually clean the outside of the glass while you're still inside the building.
0: I've seen really pictures neat. Of that. Yeah, yeah. It is neat. Yeah. It yeah. really is. We were talking earlier about controllers and apps and, you know, the technology today with skylights. And you were going to bring something up about the controllers or something with the apps or
1: Well, earlier we were talking about natural ventilation, right?
0: Yes.
1: Today's technologies and we have what we call the Velux Active System. It's a really unique product where it interfaces through the internet and communicates with a weather system called NIEPMO. And the system actually on the inside of the house, you've got a sensor that measures CO2, it measures the humidity level, and it measures the temperature level. And through your smartphone, you can actually program exactly what kind of conditions you want your interior space of that room to be at, right?
0: Yeah.
1: And so it'll measure the temperature. If the temperature gets too hot, then it can actually open up the skylights. You don't have to do it. It'll do it for it.
0: It's programmable.
1: Yeah, it's smart technology, right? So yes. It'll automatically open up the skylights, let out that hot, humid air. Or we talked about humidity levels, mm-hmm. like if you're in a bathroom and you're taking a shower and your humidity level gets above X. 60%,
0: yeah.
1: right?
0: Yeah.
1: Then you can program it so anytime that humidity level gets to that point, the skylights will automatically open.
0: Yes.
1: So, you know,
0: it's great.
1: Yeah, it's for great well-being and living environments in the house.
0: No, I agree. And I really do like the sky tunnels. They are neat.
1: Yeah,
0: they're very specific for certain things, but it's amazing what a 10-inch, a 12-inch, a 14-inch, I think the 14 is the biggest,
1: 14
0: diameter you know, yeah, sky tunnel will let in.
1: Yeah, they'll illuminate up to 350 square feet of space.
0: Yes, off they will.
1: 14-inch diameter.
0: Yeah, and what you better get that little plate blind that you can. And now, do they come with blinds? I know you can get those certain. It's just that bottom plate that filtering that you can filter the light certain ways that you want.
1: Exactly.
0: That's one thing. You can't turn those off technically when they're meaning.
1: Now, we do have a dimmer, so you could actually turn it off, but that would be an accessory.
0: But that's
1: not a standard feature of it. Like shades are standard feature of our skylights,
0: right?
1: But with the sun tunnel, we like it's the sun tunnel. Light at the end of the tunnel is a way to remember.
0: Yes, there is, and they are great.
1: Yeah, those things are really unique because you know if you've got an attic space of you know more than 10 to 15. Up to 30 feet, you can actually use the tube, the reflective tube, to bring daylight from your roof plane all the way down through the attic and deliver it into a dark room.
0: You can talk to Dwayne about that when we installed those in Brentwood, those two tunnels. A huge foyer. It was a Brentwood home, beautiful home. But we were installing them. It was, I think, July. And people don't. We didn't use the flex tube. We actually used the 90 degrees and 45s or whatever, all of that. And people were like, well, you're cutting it. No, it doesn't matter. We had to zigzag around some rafters and framing and, you know, just couldn't go straight down. That didn't affect anything.
1: Yeah, we got 99.9% reflectivity on that.
0: Yes, you
1: on
0: do.
1: On that aluminum.
0: And like I said, you know Dwayne, and you ought to ask, next time you talk to him, ask him, go, I heard one day you about dropped. And so that was actually 2018, I think, is when it was.
1: Okay.
0: Pretty sure it was 2018.
2: Yeah, to give you some more examples of where sun tunnels are great applications, master closets, where you don't have a window in there, you can actually bring natural light into that space.
0: That's a good call.
2: Long hallways where you have offshoot bedrooms, bring natural space light into that space as well. So
0: yeah, and you don't have to use a 22 by 46 and a half skylight,
2: exactly,
0: fixed or curved or whatever.
2: That's
0: you can
2: right.
0: just put you a 10-inch or 12. That'd probably be a 10-inch in like your good hallways because
2: Two 10-inch.
0: Yeah, I couldn't imagine a 12 or 14 in there. It'd look like the second coming. But I've got, you know, we're about to run out here. We got about a minute and a half, couple minutes left. But if you could give homeowners one piece of advice about skylights, what would it be?
2: Bring natural light into your life, brighten your day.
0: Yeah. I'll roll with it of don't be afraid of them.
2: Yeah, absolutely.
0: Because, you know, people, it's not used to our market down here, right? We were talking about that earlier. Like you said, mentioned Holland. Yeah, over there, there's not much sun and all of that. You see skylights everywhere. And Europe, they're huge in Europe, you know, skylights are. But again, that's more of a northern latitude, I guess that would be, going compared to what we are down here. But they do create a benefit, and they're not that expensive. They're really not. Even when you're retroing, even if you don't have one and we're cutting it in, they're not that expensive. They're definitely not that expensive when you change them out.
2: Yeah.
0: When it's time to. But gentlemen, I know you can't hear the music, but thanks again. I know we caught you off guard, Mr. Mobley.
1: No,
0: thank
1: fun.
0: You very much.
1: Appreciate that. Yeah.
0: And Jack, thank you very much.
2: Thank
0: buddy.
2: You very much, Chad. Appreciate
0: and,
2: it.
0: And we'll be definitely getting together here soon.
2: Absolutely.
0: Again, I really appreciate you guys coming out in the studio and hanging out and really enjoyed it. And we'll get this out and we'll get this on YouTube in a couple days. But yeah, you heard it. VLUX Skylights. Call RTM Roofing. We can do them. 615-500-0751. See you next week.
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6: WTN. From ABC News. I'm Mike DeBusky. As the motorsports world continues to mourn the death of two-time NASCAR champion Kyle Busch, ESPN has now learned the cause of his death. ABC's Alex Stone has been tracking this for us. Alex, what can you tell us?
7: Mike, in a new statement today, the family of Kyle Busch says a medical evaluation concluded Busch died of severe pneumonia that progressed into sepsis and then resulted in rapid and overwhelming complications from the sepsis. Busch was 41 years old when he died suddenly on Thursday, days before competing in the Coca-Cola 600 at Charlotte Motor Speedway. He leaves behind his wife and two young children, ages 11 and 4 years old.
6: And
7: Mike.
6: And the team Busch drove for says it's suspending the use of his number 8 Chevy Camaro race car that he drove until his son is ready for NASCAR. In California, officials are contending with a dangerous situation involving hazardous chemicals. Authorities in Orange counties are now warning a 34,000-gallon tank of chemicals at an aerospace facility is in crisis, meaning it could leak toxic material or potentially explode. Crews have been dousing that tank in water in an effort to keep the temperature down. And as of right now, 40,000 people are under evacuation orders, like these two residents.
8: Got a knock on the door, and I was told we're supposed to leave.
9: Just waiting and not knowing what's going to happen, because we all want to go home.
6: It's unclear when those evacuation orders will be lifted. Israel's government is under new scrutiny over how it treated more than 400 activists who tried to breach its naval blockage of Gaza this week. One of those activists now speaking out.
10: These monsters, all they know how to do is to take away your dignity, is to humiliate you, is to violate you.
6: The Israeli government is denying the claims made by those activists. You're listening to ABC News.
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12: Splash and dash rain chances across the mid-state today. I'm WSMP4, First Alert Meteorologist Darius Max, still looking at those hit or miss downpours right now. And temperatures are currently into the 70s. They'll climb towards the upper 70s to near 80 by this afternoon. I think there is going to be more windows of dry time today than rain. So that's certainly some good news there. But you want to be on guard for a pop-up shower or thunder shower. It'll be very brief and quick moving.
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0: Welcome to the Tawny Esquivel Real Estate Show. Tawny Esquivel here every Saturday from noon to one. Over 20 years here on Super Talk 99.7, bringing all of your real estate needs. And I am so excited because, you know, there is no scripting to the show. It is organic. It is live time. We're moving with the real estate market right now. And obviously, if you follow the real estate market, you can see there's a big difference between what happened 4 years ago and what's happening in the market today. And that is why when it dials down into the summer month, I'm going to bring in the top real estate agent that I know, that I like, that I've trust and have worked with literally, I don't know, probably I would say two decades, like at this point,
1: almost
0: for sure. But Emily Lowe is in studio with us, and she is actually, because I trust her so much, has actually hosted my show during my many travels with the medical emergency with my husband. And I just know that her knowledge, her passion of, like, that's why I started the show, is to educate people. And you bring that. And we aligned with that years ago. And I'm so grateful that not only do you step in and be a guest on my show, but you take over my show and host for me at times.
1: I don't know how well that went.
0: Well, I think it went really good. According to Sam, the producer, he will always say, but what I love the most is that not only what we talk about helps people and educates people, but we actually bring in the experts. Mm-hmm. And you're bringing in a client that is an investor from outside. And I am so honored for you to introduce him and just to, like, share his perspective in the Middle Tennessee market, being an out-of-state investor. So not only do you help me host the show, but also you bring in amazing guests. So the pressure is on you today. That's all I'm going to say. Anyway, if you're just now tuning in, it's Tawny Esquivel Real Estate Show here every Saturday from noon to one. You can also call or text 615-308-9859. But also, if you've missed some previous shows, you can check us out on Spotify and podcast. But right now, we're going to kick it off with Emily. And what is going on in this real estate market? Because I hear that a lot. We see the bond market. We know what's happening with the economy, with what's going on in Iran. People are pulling back. Are they stepping into the market this summer? What do you think? I'm going to start there and then introduce our amazing guests.
1: Okay, so thanks for having me, Tanya. It's always fun to be here. What I've seen lately, the statistics just came out for April, and we have got approximately a 10% increase in inventory over last year at this point. And also, we've had, let's see, we had 3,100 closings, but that's up a little bit from last year. About, I think it was 3 or 4% higher than last year. So we see a little bit more in closing, but a higher inventory. So there's more out there to purchase, which means the buyers are looking longer and they have more options than they have in the past. And I did see earlier this year when the rates dropped below 6%, people were really starting to move at that point. And now they're back up close to 6.4, I think I saw today.
0: 100%. Yep.
1: Okay. Yep. So I try to check it every day.
0: You do. But right there, 6.4, 6.6. Yep. That's our average right now, for sure.
1: So, you know, I think that has then had, you know, had buyers pull back some.
0: So where I expand on the show, and Sam, my wonderful producer, hears me talk about it all the time. And it's not just because I talk about it, because I believe it. I see clients moving with the 6.4, 6.6. And that's where I align with real estate agents that understand the finances behind it. Because even though most people are pulling back at the 6.4, 6.6, you have sellers that are willing to give incentives that they would not be willing to give if we drop back to those fives.
1: That's true.
0: And that is where you can do the temporary buy downs. I just had a client that closed, and he starts his first year at 4 7/8. And it's because of real estate agents like you that negotiate those incentives and that understand financing is the fuel behind your future equity right now. And when rates do drop, everyone's sitting on the fence. It's almost like I was told at a very young age, I was like, when everyone's buying, you should not buy. I mean, we've always heard that, right? Yeah. But we naturally, when everyone's buying, we want to buy.
1: Right.
0: Just like the multiple bids that we went through in 2020, 2021, 2022, people were paying $50,000, $75,000, $100,000 over asking price. Right now, we're saying you've got a fair price. We've not dropped substantially in average price range because obviously inflation has helped carry the healthy price range. So we're not in a bubble that a lot of people are saying. However, the smart investor is stepping in and saying, you know what? That seller, when rates do go back to those fives, 5.8, 5.9, they're not going to probably give me $20,000. They're probably not going to give me 30, or maybe that lender is not going to give me 30 and I'm not going to be able. So what I'm trying to educate our consumers, and literally this has kind of been my theme coming into second quarter of this year, is just because everyone else is not buying and sitting on the fence, now probably is your time to buy, because that is where Emily can come in, can negotiate those incentives. And maybe you start your first year at a rate of 4 7/8. 5 7/8. Those are things that you would not get as soon as everyone jumps off the fence and goes back to the bidding wars.
1: True. So and it totally depends. When I have a client looking at buying and you're the lender, I completely depend on you to figure out exactly how much to ask from the seller and then see if we can negotiate that way. And that way the client gets the best rate, gets a good buy down, or gets some other incentive to keep moving with the purchase.
0: Yeah. So I was talking to a client just this last week. They are working with a builder that I've been a preferred lender with for years. This builder, just to give you an example without saying any names, was giving $30,000 incentives.
1: Oh, wow. That's crazy.
0: Because the market has seen movement this year. Now they're to $15,000.
1: Oh, okay.
0: So that's what I'm trying to tell clients. An interest rate between 6.4 and 5.8 is never going to bridge a $40,000 to $50,000 equity position that you're going to gain that sellers are willing to give right now. And if you tie that into the financial package that we do with smart credits, so this particular builder, they're doing 15,000. As a lender, we're doing 10. That's $25,000 that they're walking into equity. If you look at an interest rate, and this is $1.5 million buyer. This is not a first time.
1: I was like, that sounds like a millionaire up.
0: Yes. It's not. So they know what they're doing right now and they are taking advantage of the market. And that is where, that's what I'm saying. The first time home buyer right now is the time to buy. If you're a luxury buyer, it is the time to buy because you're getting incentives you've not seen before, not only from the lender, but also from the seller. So when rates drop to 5.8, 5.6, everyone's going to be out there negotiating that property. So this particular builder went from 30 to 15 because he's got more demand. That is what the market does. So you have to take opportunity. When people pull back, that's the time to step forward and look at the opportunity. And when I say look at the opportunity, that's by calling Emily. That's by saying, what is on the market? What is going to happen? What is going to be the incentives that you're going to get? How can you walk into equity versus in 2021, 2022, you're actually not walking into equity.
1: Not
0: you're walking into multiple bids and hoping that the home prices are going to go up. But because psychologically you thought your rates at 4% or 3%, you've got this really great deal. But when you look at the equity position between $50,000 to $60,000 to $100,000, that quarter percent, half percent, even a full percent in rate will never bridge that gap. It's going to take 7 years to bridge that gap. Walk into it now.
1: Yeah, it's so true. I mean, at that point, when there were so many offers like that, I actually encourage people not to buy because, I mean, going in I do remember one, they went in literally $100,000 over the asking price, no inspections, no appraisal. They had to waive all of it. And for some, it's worked out because they've stayed there a long time and they're continuing to stay and have no plans for moving. But one of them I know moved and lost a lot.
0: Yeah. And that is where I'm trying to let people know now is a better opportunity to buy than when everyone else was buying 2 to 4 years ago. It truly is. And I know it feels tight, but rental prices aren't coming down.
1: That's true too.
0: Everyone else is waiting on the fence like you. You have to be the one to step forward and to see the opportunity in buying. So we got to take a break. I want to honor your special guest. I'm so excited to bring him on board. And I'm going to let you lead the next segment of the show, which you've done. You've carried my whole show. Yes, no pressure whatsoever. But I would love his perspective on what we just talked about. You're listening to the Tanya Esquivel Real Estate Show right here on Super Talk 99.7 WTN. And don't go away. We have your mystery guest coming up soon.
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4: Hey, what's up? 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
0: Welcome back to the Tanya Esquivel Real Estate Show. Live in studio with me is Emily Lowe, real estate agent. I know, I like, I trust, and obviously she's an amazing friend, but I honestly don't become friends with a lot of people that aren't amazing. So let's just put that out there because she has helped me through so many stewards of life just with transactions with buyers and sellers. And, you know, sometimes I look back and I'm thinking, oh my gosh, I would never want to deal with this real estate agent again. To where Emily is always taught professionally. She understands that there is turbulence in every real estate deal and communicates. She knows, she studies, and she does not like the fact that I put her on the spot on the air, but I do it every single time just because that's my personality and she loves me for it anyway. But Emily, what I really want to focus on, I know that we're recapping from our segment and I really continue to talk about when everyone else is pulling back, waiting for those rates to fall below 6% again for that blink of a moment that we had it this year. That is where you're going to miss out on seller opportunities and lender incentive opportunities. We just talked about a builder that I've worked with for over 20 years. They were at 30,000. Now they're down to 15,000. As a lender, we're at 10,000. We might go to 5,000 because demand is where you can negotiate and the negotiating table. So when everyone else is pulling back, then that might be the time to step up if you're the strategic investor that you need to be. And the thing that I love about you is not only do you strategically negotiate for your clients, help navigate the mortgage side of the things that get crazy sometimes behind the scenes, but also your strategy brought in a wonderful guest that we have on the show today. And I definitely want to respect his time and highlight him of why in the world would he work with Emily and why would he come on the show and why is he investing in Nashville? So I'm going to let you take it from here.
1: Thanks, Tanya. And thanks again for having me. I definitely want to just move straight into talking to my client because I'm not as good at talking on the air as she is. So I want to introduce to you my client. His name is Pietro. He's originally from Italy and was living in San Francisco, working in the tech industry, and decided on Nashville. So I wanted to find out more. I know a little bit, but I just think it's really interesting why you focused on Nashville versus another city in the country. And coming from San Francisco, what the Nashville market looked like for you from out west.
6: As far as location, it was pretty simple. I like Tennessee already just on paper, but I look at all the places I travel to the most, all driven by work, and I plotted them on a map and I connected them all, and Nashville pretty much ended up in the middle of all these cities that I travel to for work, Chicago, Boston, New York, Miami, Dallas, Houston. So it's right in the middle, very convenient, great airport. We did look for the property next to the airport. Unfortunately, being in the field, I travel a lot. I had the chance to come visit and on a work trip actually, and really like Nashville. So it was a no-brainer for me at that point. Didn't need that much more planning. The move had to happen. I was in a tight timeline again, with work. So, I didn't see it. Why not?
0: So did you actually buy a primary residence here or was it more investment property?
6: This is my primary residence.
0: It's your primary. Yeah. Okay.
1: And it's his first house. Oh, as well.
6: Home, yes.
1: Wow.
6: Yeah. Correct.
1: He saved up for like a really long time so that he'd have a good payment and
0: good down payment. All right. So, wow. That's amazing that you chose Nashville out of everywhere. Please tell me you did not fall in love with the bachelorettes coming downtown.
6: No, honestly, I haven't even seen downtown.
0: I don't see a wedding ring. So I'm like, was that the attraction or is it because our market is so good right now?
6: It's a great market. Yeah. It's excellent. I think coming from San Francisco, especially the Bay Area in general, your dollar stretches significantly further. I also like that the property taxes are a little bit more reasonable, I think. Now, I'm getting reassessed for double now. So
0: You must be in Davidson County. Welcome.
1: Experience. No, he's in Wilson.
0: Oh, you're Wilson County.
6: Yeah, Wilson County. So I'm going to appeal it. That's my next to-do exciting task for tomorrow, actually.
0: But it's still very low.
6: No state
0: income tax compared to California.
6: Right. Yeah, that's not something we complain about, obviously.
0: So, but we won't get into politics who we're going to vote for to keep those prices down, right? Like, me and Emily will have a totally conversation about
1: that. That'll be off air. As per usual.
0: Yes, it is.
1: Well, I think something that's really interesting about Pietro is that he does archery. And so one of the things, and this is first for me, right? 19 years, never had anybody ask me, is there a place where an indoor archery would be able to take place? And I was like, well, what do we need here? And he told me in meters because he's from Italy. I was like, okay, let's translate that to feet. And it's something like 70 feet inside the house.
6: So that was like a requirement that somewhere inside the house, it'd be uninterrupted like about 70.
0: So do you have that in your house?
6: We did find it. Yeah.
7: Oh, it's amazing.
0: See?
7: I think we found two properties that would work, and you bought one of them. And so, yeah, that to me, I was like, are you kidding me? 70 feet inside of a
6: I know, but it didn't need to
7: it be worked.
6: Fancy. You know, now we're through a room into a corridor and knocked down a wall a little bit, but we got there.
0: We just knocked down a wall. We did a few things. Like,
7: and now you can shoot an arrow straight through.
0: Correct. So, I like that. I think I like that better than pickleball. I don't understand the pickleball thing. I mean, you know, I don't understand. I mean, that would be, I guess, a big renovation because you got to do a pickleball court. But archery might be kind of, I mean, a little bit smaller, but on the same scale. So I love the fact that, okay, so coming from Italy, you're looking across the United States, you lived in California, you see the advantages in the Middle Tennessee area. Let's just keep that simple. One of the things that I think a lot of things that I try to educate. So I'm the original real estate show here on Super Talk 99.7. I started like 20 something years ago. I know I started when I was 5 and I look like I'm only 20, but I really am 55 years old. I will just put it out there. And I am rocking a leather skirt today just because I like to do those things. However, I'm so passionate about educating people on the right decision, the right ways to acquire home ownership, whether it's through your primary home, whether it's through investment properties, diversifying, why Nashville, why Middle Tennessee. So it's very encouraging to hear that you could choose anywhere in the United States and you did choose Middle Tennessee. And there's a lot of positives. You chose the right agent. She listened to you about the property that you wanted, the archery like thing. I don't know. I might need to come visit. Sam Garrett, we might need to take that to the streets and like see what that looks like and do a live show from there. I don't know.
7: My new client wants a place for swans. So,
0: So there is never anything that we don't add. Like you just never know what your client's going to do. And we just want to serve them. However, now that like a lot of people are hesitant right now. So we just, you heard our opening of the show. They're like, I want to wait until the rates are in the fives. What do you feel about that as a consumer without any script besides just listening to our show opening? How do you feel about that as a real estate owner? Maybe you want to invest in property. What is your thoughts about rate? Are you buying the rate or are you buying the property?
6: That's a great question. From an investment standpoint, I think the rate is extremely important. Because I have a step away from purchasing a primary residence where I'm living, I can justify under a series of ways, like I'm not paying rent now because I'm paying for myself, I need to live somewhere anyway, so on and so forth. But when it comes to an investment, you are comparing that now with other investments and you're trying to generate a return that is connected to the amount of risk that you put into an asset, right? That's true for any asset class. The interest that you're paying the bank for the loan directly becomes deducted to the return that you get from said assets. And I think that really changes the equation. You need to find those incentives that you mentioned earlier. Mm-hmm. You need to try and negotiate the best rate possible. And then you have to decide if 6% is good or not. Like historically, I think if you average it out, has been a very decent, fair rate, mm-hmm. but we've been spoiled in recent times. So mm-hmm. it definitely sounds scary to buy a house at 6%.
0: I agree with that 100%. And that's the thing that I usually try to talk to clients about. We did get spoiled. I mean, twos and threes. But it was the first time ever in 250 years of history. Right. I mean, obviously, we know we're coming up on 250 years, July 4th. Mm-hmm. A healthy market is literally, if you look historically, is 6.5 mm-hmm. to 6 7/8. And the reason I say a healthy market is look at the stock market. You might not have a 4% rate right now, but look at your stock market that you have going on right now. You've got the tax deductions, you've got the benefits, you've got the equity that you're building. So to me, sometimes I sit back and I'm like, historically, this is an amazing rate. I got into the business in 1995 and rates were 8.5%. And we thought that was a great rate at the time. So we did get spoiled by that one moment. But how do we get people over that hump? Especially what I feel like is you're a smart enough investor just from the little bit I've just seen you on the show and talked to you and knowing Emily's story behind it is how do we get Gen Z? The millennials did not start buying homes until 30 to 35 years old. The Gen Z says, I don't want to wait. They want to buy sooner. They're just unsure of the market. They're Googling, they're AIing, they're doing all these things that we think we're doing the right things. But however, sometimes if you AI things, it's 100% wrong.
7: And
0: but
7: Pietro actually, he used a lot of AI with me, a lot. And I was like, okay, some of it was very good. And then other pieces of it were like, didn't really fall into place like we thought it might. So it was an interesting, interesting.
6: I had
7: process.
6: You know, I work for a company that is in the spotlight of AI, so it's, you know, I use it every day. If you haven't tried that yet, the easiest way to fairly assess something like ChatGPT is to have two conversations with the chatbot. One is on something that you know a lot about, so you can understand how much truth there is in the responses and how much might be borderline, if not wrong sometimes. And then you can have a conversation on something you don't know anything about. And then you feel like you're learning a lot, but then you need to remember that when you asked a topic that you're familiar with, not everything was correct. So that's when I, you know, leveraged the learning from the chatbot and asked Emily to vet and help me really understand what is true, what it isn't.
7: That was very interesting.
0: So that is very smart, because what I was going to say is if I, as a loan officer, let's just say I'm on the weekend and someone wants a cost estimate, I'm not sitting in front of my computer. I can't do it. I will talk into chat to give me the information, and I know everything to prompt it to give me the right information. But you might not know all those details and you might get the wrong information. That's what I've learned with AI. Yes, I will use it. However, if you're not skilled and you're not tooled in that field, like if you ask me from a doctor standpoint what to do in heart surgery, am I going to trust chat? Probably not, right? You don't want to put your life underlined on a heart surgeon that says AI says do this, right? Same with a home. It's the biggest investment that you're going to make. So yes, you can get knowledge, you can get information, but do you even know what you're asking to get the right information in the right marketplace? The chat is not even going to go into temporary buy downs. They're not even going into what is the projections of the market. And it's going to be very vague if it does do that. So I love that you use that as a tool to get to the expert that you needed. We got to take a break right now. Stay tuned. 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
0: Welcome back to the Tanya Escobel Real Estate Show here every Saturday from noon to one. If you are just now tuning in, thank you so much. We are so honored. The original real estate show right here on Supertalk for over 20 years. I don't even want to go past two decades. I mean, that is just aging me in a way I don't want to. 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In studio today is one of those real estate agents that I tell you, please find out your purchasing power and please call us to make sure you're working with the right realtor in today's environment. And it's always what I say, I know, like, and trust. And Emily Lowe is part of our team here on the Tanya Escobel Real Estate Show, has been for years, and so honored to have you and your special guest on board. We were just talking about why you chose Nashville. Sorry, Middle Tennessee, should I say. Utilizing AI is a big deal because I know every single thing you scroll on Facebook is AI. And I was even told, and I like the fact that you did some research on AI, but you also reached out to Emily to make sure that what you were checking in actually aligned with the market, because AI really is a computer. They're not boots on the ground. They don't understand everyone's financial DNA is a little bit different. Their needs are different, but it is a good starting point. I won't disagree with that. However, if you don't prompt it with the right questions, it's not going to answer appropriately either. And that's why you have experts in the field. So one of the things that I was in a training last week about AI and just in general with AI, and literally it was from a real estate attorney asking certain things and giving false information. So I think that we are so like, oh, AI knows everything now, that it really doesn't. I'm sorry. It's just not there yet. And it can never take the place of someone that is basically boots on the ground, negotiating that contract, looking for the perfect home that you want to. Is it a resource? It just reminds me years ago, it's like an encyclopedia, but you don't depend on it 100%.
7: I would say that, and Pietra, correct me if I'm wrong, but I would say that, like, in our discussions about what it would say, the thing where it was off was in determining the correct price for the hyper local market. And so, like, it could get into one area and give a general price point, but when you're on one street and that street is a whole neighborhood, you know, mm-hmm. how Nashville mm-hmm. is. So, and then it would take into account other streets around it that actually weren't part of that neighborhood. And so it was hard to determine hyper local pricing.
0: Yeah. So how do you feel now you're in your home? You've got your archery. It's all done. You tore down the walls. I can't imagine. I

0: school still matters. So does context. 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
1: One of the neighbors decided to move their fence to my yard.
2: We've been texting about this. Well, yeah, it's
1: because
2: awful.
1: They figure I didn't know or wouldn't notice since I just moved in.
2: Yeah.
1: And then now there is the new assessment that I'm going to look at.
3: But
1: other than that, it's been a good experience.
3: Good.
2: One thing I was thinking of is one of the reasons I thought Pietro would be great on the show is not only because he's super smart and we had this fun experience with his house, but also because at the beginning he told me I may do two properties. I may do a primary residence and also look into Airbnb. And we did go looking one time at Airbnb properties, and then you put a pause on it and have ever since. And so I'd love to pick your brain on like what you're seeing that made you put a pause on it, and you know, if you feel like you're making the right decision now.
1: Well, at first, the main reason for the pause was it was just waiting for a little bit of capital to free up, because we need a little bit of money, obviously, to purchase a house. The other thing that I had more time to do and look into was the amount of active effort required to manage an Airbnb property.
2: Mm-hmm.
1: Now, the reason I'm looking at Airbnb specifically is because it's one of the few ways that you can reduce your taxable W-2 income as long as you're actively working on the Airbnb. There's not many other ways that you can affect your W-2 as just a regular employee. So that was enticing. But if you have to actively manage it. If you also rely on the help of a management company, their fees are really high, and you add that to that 6% interest rate, and it's really a little bit scary. Can I make my money back? Is this a good investment? And just as expected, my travel schedule is packed.
2: You're always gone. We've rescheduled like three times now or something.
1: yes, I don't think I'm going to be invited to take over as the host of this show anytime soon. The combination of those three, I still think it's a great option. I just need to make sure it's the right time for me to start.
3: So, right time. Interest rate doesn't scare you. Is it the location? Is it the price of the home that you're buying? The management fee? Let's dial that down a little bit.
1: If I rely on a management company, I think their average cut is probably in the 40%, which seems a little bit high. If I look for a property to buy, I would like it to sound and feel like a very good deal.
3: Mm-hmm.
1: But the fact that those units are allow short-term rentals is actually priced into the unit itself. So it comes at a premium when we look at other comps, and I haven't figured out a good way to move forward with that purchase price as compared to comps in a comfortable way, like I did before when I was looking for a home to own, and we had figured out a way to look at the market and buy with confidence.
3: Gotcha.
2: It makes
3: all
2: sense.
3: Right. Yeah, that does. We're going to take a break. What I would like to do, if you guys are okay, because I'm unscripted always, as I've already said, I want to play a little game, our fourth segment.
2: Okay.
3: We are on fourth segment, right? Okay. So we've got about 10 minutes, and I want to really strategize on your Airbnb leverage, just because I own several Airbnbs and I've helped people purchase Airbnbs and I self-manage those. So stay tuned. 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
2: All right, welcome back to the Tony Escobel Real Estate Show. I am so excited. I wish I could do a whole nother hour with you. Thank you so much for coming in, Emily. Bring in your special guest.
3: He's great.
2: From Italy, Petro? Is that right? Did I get it right?
4: Very close.
2: Kinda, yes. We all know that Tanya never gets names correctly, and that's why Emily said, do you know my name? And I was like, yes, after 20 years, I know your name. But anyway, I really feel like what I love about the show is it's always been an educational platform, and I want people to come on and talk about their experience and their home ownership, and not only to encourage people, but also to educate people, because I can sit here all day long and they'll like, Tanya just wants to sell another mortgage. Emily wants to sell another home. That is not what we give our life up for. I mean, we every single day try to find the best investment, the best opportunity for our clients. And that's why Emily is on my show. She takes over my show at times because she's not just another real estate agent. She is someone that cares about our clients, is passionate. She knows how passionate I am. We've had loans that's gone sideways and she's like, Tanya, what are you doing? And I'm like, I don't like my underwriter. Please just give me another day. Like, I mean, that is just real world real estate. Just like if you're showing property and you're like, wow, I thought this would be a great home, and now you're dealing with the neighbor with some fence issues. Like, it, real estate is what it is. So for a fun note, because I do like to provide education on our show, and I am so grateful that you both have brought that education piece and why real estate's important, and coming from Italy, San Francisco, and then buying a home here in Middle Tennessee, and just realizing you could buy anywhere you wanted to and just feel like this was a great place to buy real estate. I love that. We left off with the last segment, if you're just now tuning in, about Airbnb. And will you decide to invest in real estate? And what would that look like if it is a short-term rental? I know that's a big buzzword that's been going around. I have five short-term rentals that I've had. I have, I've sold one. I've had 6, 7 at one time, but right now I have 5. And I think there's something interesting that you said about the Airbnb concept of it. You weren't scared about the rate. That is what I heard. What you were scared about is the, maybe not scared is the word, but just being, like proactive and like just being conscious of what are those costs and breaking those down. So rate wasn't a concern for you. The biggest thing was management fee.
3: Yep.
2: How can you scale that property? Make sure you have good reviews because you're a full-time employee somewhere else. And like, how do you diversify that and still make sure you're doing the right investment? Mm-hmm. I think with Airbnb, it comes from location, location, location every single time. And if you buy in the right location and you scale properly, you can do it. I self-manage, which my family says I'm crazy, but I'm maybe a little greedy at times. Mm-hmm. I find a really good cleaner. I find a really good person, and I've just been blessed to have that. But at the end of the day, I went through a major life-changing event. I met my husband at 18. My listeners know if they're loyal listeners. He had a major stroke a year ago, and Airbnb has basically helped windfall my income in a different way than I ever expected it. At first, I bought into the Airbnb just thinking, I'm a real estate investor. I want to pay this off. I want residual income for my family, for my kids, my grandkids, blah, blah, blah, right? We get into it. At the end of the day, we want to sit on a beach, or maybe it's a ski lodge, whatever it is, or maybe it's in Italy, at a beautiful vineyard, having some nice wine and, having that residual. I mean, I love to hear the click of the Venmo, right? Mm-hmm. Or you love to hear Airbnb is making a deposit. So if we want to do a fun game,
4: okay,
2: I'm going to ask AI what question you want me to ask right now. And I'm going to see what Emily has to say about it and what I have to say about it. So you give me the question, and it's got to be around Airbnb. And Sam is over there saying, please don't, but I'm going to do it. So what is your question to AI about Airbnb investment in Middle Tennessee or in Florida? And he's telling me I'm out of time already. Oh my gosh. All right. We got to go quick. All right. What's it?
3: Oh my God. Well, if I wanted to combine an Airbnb to maximize profit, but also be able to spend time in a weekend that is not rented, what's the best neighborhood in Nashville that offers me the more fun restaurants to enjoy when the property is not rented?
2: All right. So
4: it's a great question.
2: It is a great question. Yeah. All right. So here we go. Airbnb, maximize profit weekends, not rented, Middle Tennessee, more fun restaurants, short term, searching the web. Look how long they're taking. I could give you that answer like in seconds.
4: You could see.
2: All right. If your goal is to maximize Airbnb profit, Middle Tennessee, one of the biggest opportunities is giving guests a reason to book weekends instead of leaving gaps. Okay, we get that. Guests don't just book a house anymore. They book on experience, restaurants, which you mentioned, walkable entertainment, brunch spots. So I think it just goes back to location, and we'll go down best areas to target for Airbnb. Let's just skip that. Interesting. It says Franklin and Cool Springs, which I would not think people would. I don't agree with that.
4: I don't either. I think it's
2: downtown
4: Nashville.
2: Columbia.
4: I've said that. That's way out of.
2: Look at this. I'm just telling you. Okay. Everyone goes
4: now,
2: to
4: okay,
2: AI.
4: I will say, East Nashville is a good one.
2: Okay, so we're going Germantown. East Nashville, okay. Germantown, Lebanon, and Gallatin, Farmstead.
4: Yeah, no.
2: No. Hendersonville, Lake Properties, Clarksville. Distilleries and trails. So do you see why AI is not your best place to always get your answers? Look at this. I would not agree with one of those. I live in the Gulch Music Row. Gulch Music Row is going to give you a better return all day long. You're going to get over $1,000 a night with a 3-night minimum.
3: Yeah, that's pretty, what Emily suggested. That's one of the places we went to look
2: for. You might pay $1.5 million. However, you have to run the numbers.
4: Very high priced, yeah.
2: But if your revenue is covering that, mm-hmm. and okay, so two things that I want to take away with this show. I know, Sam, I'm sorry. We got to have you back on the show. Two things I'm looking at with that is, all right, AI is wrong. We'll take that off the table. Number one, it is going back to location, and your location is going to drive that. And you might have to pay more for that home. But when I tell my kids with this life thing that happened with my husband, we look at everything, they're like, the biggest revenue source is your home right down the street, because it gives the most appreciation plus the most Airbnb rental night. And that's what you have to look at. Two things. Airbnb rental, like you can go to AirDNA and you can see, search by zip code, search and look at it. The tools are there. Mm-hmm. Emily's here. We're here to help you make that decision. But the one thing I think a lot of people think about is, okay, I don't want to spend $1.5 million. You're spending $1.5 million, but what is your appreciation going to be? And what is your cash flow annually? If you have one home that's cash flowing you $170,000 a year, but you're paying $1.5 million for it, and that home has a better chance of appreciating, that's where you need to stay in the lanes. And that's where you need a professional, because AI taking you to the lake in Columbia, I'm sorry, it's not going to be there for you. All right. You're listening to the Tanya Escobar Real Estate Show. Sam, am I out of time? But I got to. All right. Heartbreak, guys. Have a blessed week. 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
22: From ABC News. Mike Dubusky, evacuation orders are in place right now in Orange County, California, due to concerns that a giant tank full of hazardous materials could leak or possibly explode. ABC's Jacqueline Lee is in Los Angeles.
23: The crisis occurred at GKN Aerospace, which builds engines and landing gear for commercial and military aircraft. One of the tanks compromised due to a broken valve, according to authorities. Authorities describing the race to cool the tank down with sprinklers as successful, but when the manufacturer's response team attempted to neutralize the tank with chemicals, it failed. Fire crews working overnight to mitigate risk and get the tank to the lowest temperature possible.
22: Despite concern about gas prices, Americans are taking to the skies and hitting the road to celebrate the unofficial start of summer this weekend. ABC's Andrew Dimbert is at New York's LaGuardia Airport, where a sinkhole disrupted travel yesterday, though runways are now open again.
24: The shutdown, which caused delays and cancellations at one of the nation's busiest airports, still under investigation.
25: You want to get home, get to family, get to where you want to go.
24: And from runways to roads. AAA says more than 39 million Americans will be driving to and from their Memorial Day destination.
26: Gas prices are terrible, but gotta pay them.
24: But drivers are paying more at the pump this year. Gas prices considerably higher than this time last year.
22: According to Gas Buddy, the average price for a gallon of regular now tops $4.50 across the country. Kyle Busch's family is now saying what killed the NASCAR legend after he was suddenly taken to the hospital this week.
27: In a statement, the family of Kyle Busch says a medical evaluation concluded Busch died of severe pneumonia that progressed into sepsis and then resulted in rapid and overwhelming complications from the sepsis. Busch was 41 years old when he died suddenly on Thursday, days before competing in the Coca-Cola 600 at Charlotte Motor Speedway. He leaves behind his wife and two young children, ages 11 and 4 years old.
22: ABC's Alex Stone. 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
28: Splash and dash rain chances across the mid-state today. I'm WSMV4 First Alert meteorologist Darius Max. Still looking at those hit or miss downpours right now. And temperatures are currently into the 70s. They'll climb towards the upper 70s to near 80 by this afternoon. I think there is going to be more windows of dry time today than rain. So that's certainly some good news there. But you want to be on guard for a pop-up shower or thunder shower. It'll be very brief and quick moving.
0: 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They land right here in Middle Tennessee.
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3: 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And what we do at my office is we get you working, and we get you working naturally. We use genuine replacement parts, real food, natural food. Yes, it happens to be in a pill, a tablet, or powder form, but it is real food. It's coming out of the ground just the way that God and nature wanted it to happen, right? You know, our ancestors, they might go 2 or 3 days without eating, then they'd kill something and eat it. So they were eating real food back then. They didn't have any processed stuff. So unfortunately, in America, we are now the sickest country in the world. How come we're the sickest country in the world when we have supposedly the best health care in the world? Well, we don't have health care in America. What we have is disease management. You know, you're fine and dandy until you get your diagnosis. Now we can burn it out, cut it out, or medicate it. And that's usually medicating it for the rest of your life. Well, I want to give you an alternative. That's why I'm the alternative doctor. I want to give you an alternative. Let's try and fix it. How do we fix it? We fix it with real food, genuine replacement parts. I have nothing against medicine. Sometimes it's a miracle to have that. It saved many, many people's lives. It extended people's lives. But let's look at medicine as a short-term solution, not necessarily a long-term solution, okay? It buys us time. It takes time to heal the body. It takes time to turn things around and make them work right in the body. But you have to have the genuine replacement parts. You can't rely on medicine to keep you going. The problem with medicine, in my opinion, is that they all have side effects. I don't care if it's over the counter. I don't care if it's prescribed. They have side effects. You may notice it. You may not notice it. You might notice it when it's too late. But what we want to do is we want to work with the body. See, medicine doesn't work with the body. It bypasses the body and does what it's designed to do. What we want to do is we want to work with the body and get it, those glands and organs up and going. Now, if you've been depleting your glands for 10, 15, 20 years, it's going to take a little time to turn that around. Luckily, it's not going to take 10, 15, or 20 years to do that. The body's very resilient. It'll bounce back really quick if it has the genuine replacement parts. Normally, when we get somebody started, they'll notice a change within about 3 days to a week, 70 to 80% of the people. They notice, hey, I might be sleeping a little better. Hey, I have a little bit more energy during the day. I just feel better, okay? So most people will respond pretty quick to it. But to fix the problem, the underlying problem can take time. And that just depends on the individual. It could take 3 months, could take a year, all right? Hopefully you're not going anywhere like off this planet. So I believe you have the time to get this fixed. Now you don't have to come to me every day for that. Usually we have people on, coming in to getting checked to make sure that, their body is staying healthy. Here's another problem we have is that most people that are trying to stay healthy are taking nutraceuticals. These are, supplements that have been made in a lab. Now, there is a use for those, but 99% of all supplements made in a lab are all supplements that are being consumed are made in a lab. And our body's just not designed to use those long term. They do have short term viability. You can use them for short term stents. We use them as catalysts to get things moving, get things up. But then we switch over to whole food, real food. So most people are eating and taking, and they think they're taking vitamins, they're taking industrial chemicals. For instance, the one I like to use, because a lot of people will be using this one, is vitamin C, C as in cat. So go to your cupboard, pull your vitamin C bottle out, turn it around, and look at the back of it. And is it saying vitamin C as, A-S, or might be in parentheses, ascorbic acid? Well, that's not vitamin C. That's the active ingredient in vitamin C. Vitamin C has copper cofactors. It's a live thing. If you look at it under a microscope, it looks like a rainbow. You look at ascorbic acid under the microscope, it's black and white, okay? So those are good for short term. Maybe you got something, you feel something coming on, you might want to take a few of those, but you don't want them long term. Ascorbic acid will burn up your adrenal glands. If you don't know what your adrenals are, you have two of them. They sit on top of the kidney. They're the ones that give you energy during the day. They're the ones that keep you sleeping at night. They're kind of like the carburetor. They got to keep everything going. I talk about them all the time, but just taking pure ascorbic acid all the time will burn up your adrenals. I've had many, many people come in and they're taking ascorbic acid. We got to get them off of it and get them on real vitamin C. So you come to my office, you get real vitamin C, just like you get in an orange. That's the way that nature wants it to be, right? I don't know why every time man tries to improve things, like make vitamins in a lab instead of from the ground, or changes things like GMO food, they muck it up all the time, right? They never think of down the road how this is going to affect people. So unfortunately, that's the world we live in right now. So what we do at my office is unique because we use a technique called nutritional response testing. It's unique because it will help to read the body and find out what is the underlying issue. What is the thing that's keeping you from being as healthy as you should be? There's three of them that you got to watch out for. One is environmental stressors. These are things that are in our environment. They're affecting us. You're probably not even aware of it. The second thing is a thing we call blocking. This is where the nervous system is blocked from communicating properly to other areas. And the third is switching, where your nervous system is in a state of confusion and sending out confusing nerve signals. All of that can be handled with nutrition. There's a whole system on how to handle that. So what happens is these environmental stressors, they can affect the communication between the brain and the body through the nervous system. That causes the body not to function, or we'd call that malfunction, right? The body's no longer at ease. It's not humming along like a well-oiled machine anymore. So we would say the body was at dis-ease. Well, this malfunction and dis-ease can go on for many, many years. That's the homeostasis. Your body's trying to correct that. And it'll work with whatever you give it. If you give it real food, it'll work with it and heal it up, or genuine replacement parts, whatever you want to say. And if you get enough of those in there, you'll stay healthy. Things will repair, rejuvenate, and you'll stay healthy. If you don't, over a period of time, things are going to start to wear out. To get high blood pressure, high cholesterol, heart disease, it takes a minimum of about 10 years to do that. So this is going on behind the scenes, and then all of a sudden you have a problem you just diagnosed yesterday with it. Well, it's been there for a long time. After 70% of the tissue is damaged, that's when you start getting the symptoms. That's when most people will actually start taking action also. So what we want to do is we want to find out, okay, what is it? What kind of environmental stressor is affecting your body? We want to correct that with nutrition, real food, whole food. We want to make sure the body's receiving genuine replacement parts so that it can heal, repair, rejuvenate. It can, that 70% of the tissue that's damaged, it can repair that. And if we do that, guess what? Your symptoms go away. Your body starts to function. Your body is at ease again, and your overall health goes up. So that's kind of the overview of how we handle the body at my office. I've never been to my office. You're in for quite a treat because there's a whole system, natural system, on a way to read the body, and the body will tell you what's wrong with it if you know how to read it. And that's what we do at my office, is we're able to read the body. Now, next month is Health Month for women, and we are focusing on preventive care. I don't know if you know this or not, but we're going to recap this here again. But the number one cause of death in women is heart disease. Yeah, heart disease kills more women than all cancer combined. Causes one in every five deaths in women. So everyone that dies, one of them was due to heart disease. One out of five. Nearly one in two women live with some form of cardiovascular disease. So what we want to do is we want to be able to, first of all, prevent a lot of this from happening. Second of all, make sure that not just the heart, but everything is in good condition. You know, I don't get the luxury of just looking at your heart and saying, oh, yeah, everything's fine. No, we handle the body as a whole. If you're having a heart condition, there's some underlying issue causing that. For instance, the liver might not be working or functioning as well as possible. You might be making too much cholesterol. Cholesterol is actually a good thing, all right? If I can get a blood test and I can look at your cholesterol, I can tell you why it's high. And it's not high because you're eating too much fat, okay? Fat, matter of fact, fat doesn't even make you fat. Well, it's probably high because you are having too much sugar or carbs in the diet. It could be high because you have a thyroid problem. It could be high because your good cholesterol is too low. And it could be a problem because your liver isn't functioning at 100% like it's supposed to. It's over-converting the cholesterol. All right, let's take a short break. We'll be back after the break.
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3: Welcome back, listeners. This is Dr. Brian Foley, and you're listening to the longest running healthcare show here in Nashville. I've been doing this for many, many years, helping people take their first step on their journey to better health, and I can help you too. This is the show that avoids the fads, the trends, and the bold-faced lies out there on healthcare. We just get down to the nitty-gritty and tell you how to get healthy, stay healthy, and do it all natural. So we have the Women's Health Month coming up. So we're offering, and I had a just happened to have a new patient come in. They say, am I heading for a heart problem? They were concerned, very concerned about their heart. Here's a couple things that might let you know that, you might be getting a heart problem, especially with women. Women's heart disease is completely different than a man's, okay? So you could have tiredness and fatigue. You could have this nauseous feeling. You can have blood sugar swings. You know, it goes up, it goes down, it goes all over the place. You can have pain, believe it or not, jaw pain, neck pain, back pain, and you could have a heart problem, not even have any pain. That's the scary thing about it. Shortness of breath could be an indication that, something's going on with the heart. High cholesterol is an indication that there might be something going on there, and being overweight. Now, if you want to come in, do some prevention, let's get you checked. Let's just get you overall healthy. We're offering a functional exam to detect any potential interference with the heart. We're going to put in include the cholesterol blood test so we can see what's going on with the cholesterol. Everyone's worried about their cholesterol, and that's associated with heart problems. It's normally $368, but during this radio show, and only during the radio show, is it $69. So that will also include your cholesterol blood test. All you have to do is call this number, 615-333-0021. That's 615-333-0021. It's only limited to this radio show, and it's the first five callers. This is going to fill up fast, so call now, 615-333-0021. Even if you've had your cholesterol already checked and you have the blood test, bring it in with you. Let's take a look at it, okay? We'll save this one for down the road. But we need to look at your functional exam. And you don't have to be a woman to do this. If you're a man concerned about it, that's fine too. We don't discriminate, okay? 615-333-0021 for anyone that wants to come in, get their cholesterol checked, also do the functional exam. Let's make sure you're not heading for some type of heart problem, okay? Now, the reason we're focusing on women is that May is Women's Health Month, and it was designed for women to focus on prevention care, which we're great at my office. The thing with heart attacks is that heart attacks for women, they just don't look the same as with the man. Some factors that may contribute to heart disease with women, of course, is diabetes, smoking. That's either smoking now or smoking in the past. High blood pressure, high cholesterol, menopause increases your risk for heart disease. Now, why is heart disease the number one killer of women? Well, unfortunately, it's not recognized early. Symptoms are different and overlooked as something else. medical system historically focused on men's heart attacks and heart disease. Disease behaves differently in women. That's why this has to be sorted out one-on-one. That's what we do at my office. Risk factors hit women harder. So when you do have a heart problem, guess what? Women, unfortunately, it hits them harder. Diagnosis and treatment are often delayed because they think it's something else. Well, we want to find out what this is and get it handled. Heart disease often develops as microvascular disease. This is small blood vessel dysfunction, not just large arteries getting clogged. So this is one of the problems they have when they try and diagnose this. Historically, heart disease research focused on men. Women are less likely to be diagnosed quickly, less likely to receive aggressive treatment, and more likely to have worse outcomes. That's just the way the system's set up. I'm sorry to tell you. All right. So it's harder to detect with standard tests. That's why I'm recommending, come on in. Let's take an alternative test. Easier to be missed clinically. Yep. All right. So those are some of the things that happen with the heart, and why women, the number one problem with women disease-wise and what they die of is heart disease, right? It kills more women than cancer combined, all cancers combined. Well, you say, well, I'm on a medication for my heart. I'm safe. Well, let me read something that Dr. Wolfson, he's a cardiologist that does all natural now. Here's what he wrote. Prescription drugs don't contain the nutrients needed to reverse heart disease. Perhaps the most significant danger of taking medication for heart disease is that the false sense of security they provide. Many people believe they can pop a pill and solve the problem. Yeah, that really doesn't work. Unfortunately, prescription drugs don't contain nutrients needed to heal the heart disease. The heart requires particular vitamins, minerals, to function correctly, not only to prescribe drugs, not only do prescription drugs lack these vital vitamins, but they often work to deplete the vitamin of its reserves. Yeah, and a good one is CoQ10. All right. So if you think you're taking a statin drug or a drug for your heart and you're safe, unfortunately, it's not. You can have the best of both worlds. You can have the medication, but let's build underneath the medication. That's what we do at my office. And let's reverse and clean up and get healthy whatever's causing the heart disease. The heart itself is the symptom, so to speak. It's not necessarily the problem. The problem could be the liver and your cholesterol, right? Well, I'm taking a statin drug to drive that down. Well, now you have all the symptoms. Statin drugs are known to cause muscles to atrophy. That means get smaller. They're cause joint pain. They're known now to cause brain tumors. So let's look at that as a short-term solution, not a long-term. Like I said, you can get both best of both worlds. We can build underneath that medication while we're getting you healthy. And then at some point in time, we might want to check and see, okay, are you healthy enough to do this on your own again? Because something has changed, right? You weren't born with a statin drug, taking a statin drug. So something over the years has worn out or has changed. And now you need something to control that cholesterol in this case. Well, we want to get the liver to control the cholesterol again. And once I get the blood test in front of me, I could pretty much tell you what we need to do to fix that. So there's not a lot of good liver tests to determine, like, you know, how is your liver functioning? There are blood tests for that. But most of them are enzymes telling you that you're at the end stage of or an acute situation going on. They're not telling you anything functional, all right? But there are some symptoms that you could look at to determine what is going on with your liver. One of them is if you're getting headaches. If you get headaches on the side of your head, I find this true about 80 to 90% of the time. If you get them in the temples, that can be a liver problem. Something's going on with the liver. High cholesterol is a liver problem. It's not a I eat too much fat problem, okay? I eat too much sugar, that might be a problem. Varicose veins are liver issues. If you have a pain or tightness in the right shoulder, that could be a liver problem. Some people mistake that for a heart problem, but this is on the right side of your body. If you're having any pain or tightness in that area, that can be a liver issue, saying, uh-oh, the liver isn't working right. Maybe that's what's contributing to the cholesterol, and the cholesterol is going to contribute to the heart disease, right? Stiffness in the lower back and between the shoulder blades. These are classical signs of liver issues, okay? A lot of people think, oh, yeah, I got something going on with my spine. You may have, but it could also be the liver. All right, let's take a break. We'll be back after the break.
0: What's happening, what it means, and why it matters to you.
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3: 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We're on Instagram. This is kind of a long one. health_and_wellness_center_Tennessee. We're actually on Eventbrite. So when we have our free seminars and stuff at the workshop, free workshops and seminars, they'll be on Eventbrite. 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All right. Also, if you do have any questions about your health, you're always welcome to email me at nutritionalquestion@gmail.com. 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And I did get a email there during the break. They wanted to know what that number was that I gave out earlier. And this is for the full functional exam to detect any potential interference that might be going on with the heart or anywhere in your body, actually. It's going to give you two visits. The first visit, we'll sit down and go over what you want to handle, how you handle it, all that. And we'll do all our functional testing, which includes the heart rate variable, the heart sound recorder. We check your zinc. We're checking oxygen. We check a lot of things. All functional testing. It's only $69. After we have all our testing done, then you're going to come back. You got your second visit there. We'll go over all the functional testing. We're going to also include the cholesterol blood test. We're only doing this this week here, as far as I know, having the blood test included in that, all for $69. The normal fee on this, $368. All you have to do, if you're concerned about your health, you're concerned about your heart, you're concerned about your cholesterol, call this number, 615-333-0021. That's 615-333-0021, and we're limiting this to the first five callers, and you don't have to be female to do this. If you're a man that's worried about that or interested in it, give it a call. All right, we don't discriminate between men and women, okay? we're ready to handle any body that comes in. All right. So for women, though, here's some signs of that you might be heading for a heart problem: fatigue, nausea, blood sugar swings, pain in the jaw, neck, or back, shortness of breath. High blood pressure is an indication that you might be leaning towards heart disease. High cholesterol. Again, we handle that all the time, naturally. Or if you're overweight, all of those can produce heart problems. And the reason we're concerned about this is heart problems is the number one killer of women in America. It's even more prevalent than all the cancers combined. Women die of heart disease more than all the cancers combined. So when we're looking for heart, when we're trying to get the heart in good condition, guess what? We're going to have to look at the whole body. Gut health is essential for heart health. So we could also throw in our list of maybes. If you're having any gut problems, you could lead to heart problems, right? We also want to know in the long run, the cholesterol size, the particles of, there's two sizes of cholesterol. One is large. That's large and fluffy, and it doesn't stick to the arteries. The other is small, and the small one is the one that's the dangerous one. That one will clog the arteries and cause all kinds of heart issues. We were talking about some liver symptoms that may be contributing to the heart. We've said things like stiffness in the lower back between the shoulder blades is a liver issue. And again, we could be, the liver could be over converting the cholesterol. Pain in the right shoulder is classical liver, gallbladder problem. You might notice that you're becoming sensitive to chemicals. This is another sign that, hey, something might be going on with that liver, which then again can cause heart problems. What happens is your liver has to detoxify things. Our livers are working overtime. Believe me, they're working overtime to keep things going. Cravings for fried foods or sour foods. If you're craving fried foods or sour foods, that could be a liver problem. You could have acid reflux. Now, I find acid reflux is more of a stomach problem, but it can have a liver component to it also. A lot of burping and belching after eating or bloating after eating, those are liver problems and digestive problems. We have to handle that to get good health for the heart, right? Another classical thing is skin issues that just don't go away. Most of them that I find that come to my office anyways are digestive problems. So if we handle the digestion, then we handle the skin problems, okay? Brain fog, especially early in the morning, can be a liver issue and indicating,

0: There's always more than one side of the story. 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
1: The liver and figure out what's going on in that area. Your finger joints get stiff or swollen, especially in the morning. I don't know why liver gives you stiff joints, but it will, especially in the morning time. You might have early morning insomnia. You're waking up a couple of hours before the alarm goes off, so to speak. Those are all indications that there might be a liver problem here. And what we'd want to do, obviously, is figure that out. We can figure that out through nutritional response testing and be able to correct it through nutritional response testing by finding the right genuine replacement parts that your body needs. See, when people come to us, they might all have, say, a liver problem or a heart concern, but they all get customized programs. I have not had two people come in, have the similar problem, and they have the same supplements. They're all different with the supplements that their body needs. That's because we're handling the body as a whole, and there are not two people that are not the same. Two people are not the same, okay? So these get customized to you. That's what I'm trying to say. Your program gets customized to you, and you may come in with somebody else that has the same problem that you do, and I can guarantee you, you're going to end up on two different programs because it's coming from two different places. There's an underlying issue. If you're having a heart problem, it's not just the heart. The heart is the symptom. The heart is where the problem is. But what's causing the problem? Is it the gut? Is it the liver? It could be the kidneys. Believe it or not, it could be your adrenal glands. I don't know how many people that come in and they say, oh, I have this racing heart. And I check them. And it's not the heart. It's the adrenals driving the heart. So we have to be able to sort these out and find out exactly what is causing these problems. And then we should be able to fix them and fix them with true, genuine replacement parts, right? And that's real food. That's how your body heals, repairs, rejuvenates, and stays healthy by having real food. Mine just happens to be in a pill or a tablet form. And we want to be able to get those in there. High density. It takes a lot of nutrition to turn your body around. So here's an example that I give. We have one that's called Beta Food. It's beets, basically. And if you took five of those, it's the equivalency of eating a bushel basket of beets. Now, most people will test for two or three of them, but I don't think I've ever given anybody five of them. But a bushel basket of beets is, in some cases, is what somebody might need to turn their liver around. The beets are good for your liver. Your liver loves beets. That is ours. Well, they call, that's ours, what they sell on TV called Super Beets. But it's packed full of nutrition in those areas. We're always using whole food nutrition to repair, rejuvenate. We're using things that are coming out of the ground. We're not getting ours from labs. Now, when you get them from a lab, those should be short-term, not long-term. And we want to be able to give you genuine replacement parts, or what we call them. So genuine replacement parts to handle the liver and get over the fatigue. Another liver issue that may be a problem is if you notice you're getting frequent colds, flus, you're getting sick, you're always catching something all the time, that could be the liver. All right, let's take a short break. We'll be back after the break.

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4: Welcome back, listeners. This is Dr. Brian Foley, your natural health care doctor, also known as your alternative doctor. And again, if you like what you hear on the radio, you can go to my website, youralternativedoctor.com. I do have a couple of improvement reports I'd like to read here. So, improvement reports. These are people that heard me on the radio. They came in. What was it like before you came to see us? I was overweight. I had trouble sleeping 3 to 4 nights a week. I had only 4 hours of total sleep each night. Lack of energy. How is it now? Much improved sleep. Most of the time I sleep very well and throughout the night. I have lost almost 30 pounds, and I'm trying to lose 43 pounds. I have more and more energy, and I have a higher ability to focus. There you go. That's what happens when you give somebody genuine replacement parts. Here's another one. Improvement report. What was it like before you came to see us? Very uncomfortable after eating, trying to go to sleep. Energy was down. How is it now? My digestion hasn't bothered me at all, and my sleep has improved along with more energy throughout the day. There you go. Again, genuine replacement parts are what changed that. So if you want to come in, are sick and tired of being sick and tired. You want to come in. We are offering this will be the last time I offer it. It's a radio show special. $69. You can come in for two visits. The normal fee on that's $368. So if you wait till Monday and you say, hey, I think I'll come in, it's $368. And yes, we do have people pay that. We're also going to, because of the Women's Health Month and because the number one killer of women now is heart disease, we're going to include the cholesterol test to make sure your cholesterol is in good shape. So for $69, you're going to get the cholesterol test. You're going to get two visits. First visit, we're going to do all our functional testing, our heart rate variable, our heart sound recorder. The second visit, we're going to sit down. We'll go over the blood test. We'll go over the heart, all the functional testing that we did, and we will give you a recommendation what we need to do. So all you have to do is call 615-333-0021, 615-333-0021, and leave your name and number. That's a voicemail. Nobody's going to answer it. Leave your name and number, and I'll have one of my intake specialists give you a call on Monday, and let's get you in, and let's find out what's going on and do some preventive work, at least for heart disease. If you already know you have a heart problem, come in anyways, and let's see if we can help to reverse that. We want to build underneath any medication you may be on and get the body to function better. That's what it's all about. Now, we're kind of focusing on cholesterol here. Well, one thing that can cause your cholesterol to go up is your thyroid. Now, I get a lot of people, they come in, they say, oh, I've already had the thyroid test, and I was told it was normal. Well, the gold standard for your thyroid is your TSH. It comes from the pituitary, it goes to the thyroid, and it tells the thyroid to make its hormones, T4 and a little bit of T3. Well, when your doctor is looking at your blood test and he says, oh, no, you don't have a thyroid problem, he means you don't have a thyroid disease like hypothyroid, hyperthyroid. Now, we always plug in functional numbers. We want to know, where does a healthy person fall at my office? All right. So our number, well, first of all, the laboratory number for your TSH is 0.4 to 5.5. That number is so wide that almost everybody looks normal. So we want to put in our functional number. It's 1.8 to 3. If you're out of that range of 1.8 to 3, that's a functional problem. You do have a thyroid problem. So we want to take action now because that thyroid can push up your cholesterol, and that can be a contributing factor to high cholesterol. So we run the test just like any other doctor runs, but we put in functional numbers. Now, your TSH, your thyroid stimulating hormone, is telling the thyroid to make its hormones, which is your T4. Now, your T4 has to go to your liver. Your poor liver has to work again. Has to go to the liver, and it converts the T4 into the T3. The T4 is, these 4 and 3 are iodine molecules. It takes one off. There's an enzyme in the liver. It takes it off. And now it's in an active form, your T3. This is why you want that liver to work really well. Then the T3 goes out to all the cells in the body, and that's your metabolism. All the cells in the body have a receptor site for T3. Now, you could overconvert T4, you can, or T3, you can underconvert T3. So that goes back to the liver, and that can be a thyroid problem that's causing it. You could maybe not make enough, your thyroid not make enough T4, and so your body can't make enough T3. So all of that can be corrected with nutrition. The problem is that people are going to the doctor, and you do need to have thyroid medication. But the problem is when you take your thyroid medication, that's usually synthetic T4, or it could be natural T4 found plant-based or animal-based. And that bypasses the thyroid. If you've ever heard the term, if you don't use it, you lose it. So it really shuts down the thyroid is what it does. Well, what we're trying to do is build underneath that, get the thyroid up and going, and then either reduce or be able to eliminate the need for medication, right? If your thyroid's working on making T4, do you think you need the medication, which is T4? No. But when your thyroid isn't working and you've been told that you have a normal thyroid by some doctor, there's some things you can look at. Like you'll have, when your thyroid isn't working, you gain weight evenly distributed throughout your whole body. You're not gaining it in any certain areas. It's throughout the whole body. Your nails can get brittle, hair stiff and dry. You get this hair loss going. And all of this can contribute to, guess what? High cholesterol, okay? Most doctors don't correlate your thyroid with your cholesterol or your liver or anything else. They just look at the thyroid and say, oh, yeah, let's get that working well. Well, how does that communicate with the liver? How does the liver communicate with the thyroid? How does the thyroid communicate with the heart? So we have to take all that into consideration when you come to my office. Dry skin can be an issue with the thyroid. Sagging eyelids are a classical issue with the thyroid. Oh, and this feeling of depression. Here's another problem we have with thyroid and depression is that you go to the doctor, they say, oh, everything looks fine. But really you have a functional thyroid issue. And you tell them, oh, I feel depressed. Guess what? You get put on antidepressants, right? Well, in my opinion, antidepressants don't do anything for you. They depersonalize you, meaning they take all your feelings away. You don't feel depressed. You don't feel like anything. You can't even cry in some instance. You have no emotional outlet. So a lot of times we'll find out that somebody's been put on antidepressants and it was their thyroid. And we handle the thyroid and then we're able to work with the prescribing doctor and reduce and eliminate the medication. Thyroid people have a difficult time in making a decision. If you're having a difficult time in making a decision to come into my office, push through it, okay? It'll be well worth it. Low body temperature, that's a sign of a thyroid issue. Cold hands, cold feet. Your body's always cold. You got to wear a sweater all the time. You're always freezing, it seems like. Those are indications of a thyroid issue. The old way to check for to see if you had a thyroid problem, and it's still valid today, is get a thermometer first thing in the morning. You stick it under your armpit, and you look at the temperature. You do that 3 days in a row, and then you average it out. If it's below normal body temperature, you got a thyroid problem. Yeah, that was the old way of doing it. Still valid today, but nobody does it. They do the blood test, right? Loss of libido, loss of sexual drive. Yes, that can be a thyroid problem. And remember, all these thyroid problems can be working back on the liver, causing the liver to have high cholesterol. So the only reason we're talking about the thyroid today is because it can contribute to high cholesterol. And because most people have been told, no, you don't have a thyroid problem. Your TSH is fine, and yet it's out of the functional range of 1.8 to 3. The tongue gets thicker. It feels like your tongue doesn't fit in your mouth anymore, okay? It gets fat. Or you stick your tongue out, and on the side of it, it looks scalloped, okay? It looks like it goes in and out. That's classical thyroid. So when we're working with the thyroid, you could have hypothyroid, you could have a normal thyroid, a functional thyroid, you could have a hyperthyroid, or you could have a hidden hyperthyroid. All right, let's get healthy, stay healthy, and let's do it all natural.

0: 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The advice given on this program is based on a short description of symptoms given by the caller and is given with the understanding that neither the station nor the host is offering a diagnosis or cure for any health-related condition. 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Thus, anyone seeking advice should consult with their own medical professionals before pursuing any cures, procedures, or treatments suggested on the radio.
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8: From ABC News, I'm Mike Dubusky. The temperature inside a giant tank full of toxic chemicals is climbing by about 1 degree an hour, according to hazmat officials in Orange County, California. About 40,000 people there are under evacuation orders right now over concerns that tank could leak into a parking lot or explode.
9: Several tanks that are holding thousands of gallons of a chemical. And if one of them blows up, they're concerned about a chain reaction, right? Like this massive explosion, mushroom cloud of chemicals that can result from this.
8: ABC's Jacqueline Lee in Los Angeles. Secretary of State Marco Rubio meeting with India's prime minister this morning and saying there may be news on peace talks with Iran over the next few days.
10: The president's preference is always to solve problems such as these through a negotiated diplomatic solution. That's what we're working on right now. But this problem will be solved, as the president's made clear one way or the other.
8: The tensions around the Strait of Hormuz along Iran's southern border are driving up oil prices globally. And people traveling for the Memorial Day holiday this weekend are feeling it. According to GasBuddy, the average price for a gallon of fuel is now $4.54. Andy Lippo is the president of Lippo Oil Associates.
11: If we were to be so lucky and the conflict would end tomorrow, we would see crude oil prices drop $10 a barrel immediately. And we would start to see gasoline prices come off up to 25 cents a gallon over the next couple of weeks.
8: A statement from the family of race car driver Kyle Busch reveals the two-time NASCAR champion died this week from a bad case of pneumonia, which progressed into sepsis. NASCAR CEO Steve O'Donnell remembering his legacy.
12: Watched him come into the sport as a teenager. I think all of us would agree, full of talent, full of fire. Didn't give a damn, was going to push us, and I think we all love that spirit.
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14: Splash and dash rain chances across the mid-state today. I'm WSMB 4 First Alert meteorologist Darius Max, still looking at those intermittent downpours right now. And temperatures are currently into the 70s. They'll climb towards the upper 70s to near 80 by this afternoon. I think there is going to be more windows of dry time today than rain. So that's certainly some good news there. But you want to be on guard for a pop-up shower or thunder shower. It'll be very brief and quick moving.
15: No, no, no. 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If you have a question for Dr. Friday, call her now, 737-WWTN. 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
16: G'day, I'm Dr. Friday, and the doctor is in the house, and it has been a wild ride since the first of the year, I guess you would say, since you consider they initially extended because of the ice storm into May 22nd, then on April 15th, they extended us out to June 8th. Who knows what's going to happen in the next week? It makes my life exciting and fun, but always difficult to stay on top of it. So for all of you that are wanting to make sure that you have made your April 15th payment on time, which means paying it by June 8th, then you should make sure that you have at least the payment made. I mean, if you filed an extension, most of us do, a lot of us will go out until October 15th. But keep in mind, an extension only extends the paperwork. Sometimes we're waiting for K-1s. We need to make sure everything is right. We're not wanting to rush through and complete a tax return just to get it done. But, you know, with that being said, you don't want to turn around and then end up with owing a dollar amount and paying it back in October. Because if you pay it in October, then you will have interest and penalties that you have to pay. Just that simple. So making sure that you have everything correct and you want to make sure that you've done what you need to do, then, you know, at least get an estimate paid out there. So that way you're not in a situation where you don't want to end up with, you know, I owe $10,000 and now it's October and now you owe $12,000 or more, depending on the penalties and if you made proper quarterlies. And yes, for anyone that's listening, there is a rule that says you need to make estimated tax payments if you actually owe more than $500 the year before. Now, that does not mean that everybody has to make them. You can make them through increasing your W-2 withholding. You can make it through, if you're older and you may be receiving RMDs, required minimum distributions, you can have them take out the extra payments. So that way you're not having to make your estimated tax payment. And talking about estimated tax payments, your first estimate would be normally due April 15th. That would be now due 6/8 or June 8th. Because of the federal disaster extension. So you had have one due on the 8th and the next one due on the 15th of June to make them filed on time. Many people are getting, at least several of my clients have gotten letters saying that the IRS is needing them to update their banking information because they have a refund. And in many cases, these individuals did not have refunds and they do now because, at least in my situation, several of them had, we had estimated penalties that, got waived because of the federal disaster in 2025, and in 24. So some of them have them on one or the other. So again, paying your taxes on time could end up giving you a small refund, especially if you had estimated the tax software to charge a penalty or if you did not make proper estimated. Again, estimates are mandated. If you do not pay them properly, you will end up with a situation where you have to pay a penalty, even though you paid it all by the April 15th deadline. I can't really tell you after 30 plus years how many times I've had someone say, why are they charging me a penalty when I've already paid them all of the money? Why, you know, and sometimes it's $3,000, $4,000, $5,000, $8,000 because they paid it by April 15th, but they did not make proper estimates. Now, if this was a one-time sale that happened because you sold some real estate or something and you weren't required to make estimates because of the situation, and you did pay it by April 15th, there may be a waiver. But in most cases, they're self-employed and they're just paying all of the taxes at one time. All right, if you want to join the show, you can, 615-737-9986. It looks like we have David on the line, which is awesome. Hey, David, how can I help you?
17: Yes, Dr. Friday. I just had a question about taxes, inheritance taxes on a revocable trust in Tennessee.
16: Uh-huh.
17: Is there an inheritance tax on funds or cash on a revocable trust?
16: Well, yes. I mean, if it's over, I believe it's $12 million or $15 million. I'd have to look up the exact number. If the estate is over, Tennessee follows the federal tax law. So It would have to be higher than that to actually do something. But right. If they haven't, I mean, if it's just a normal estate where you inherited, then the only tax you would have to probably look after would be if it's an IRA or an annuity. There may be taxable dollars involved in those funds, and you'd have to pay tax on them.
17: Okay. Would that be just the tax on the income generated on that fund since the deceased passed?
16: Yes. Well, in an IRA, it would be taxed on the entire thing because obviously it would be no different than if it was your own personal traditional IRA. On annuities, usually it's only on growth, but I have had some people actually put the money in an IRA, I mean, in an annuity from an IRA. So the same thing. It could be 100% taxable. It could just be taxable on growth. It really depends on the investment. If it's stocks, there's a step up in basis. So those would not be taxable. Mainly, I find the taxable falls into IRAs, 401ks, or annuities is where most of the taxable dollars without step-ups.
17: Okay. And what is the difference between a tax rate on these amounts of 37% or just your normal tax rate, I think, on income for your bracket? What's
16: right.
17: The 37?
16: So 37 is the highest tax bracket anyone pays. Okay. So yes. That's your highest bracket, ordinary incomes. If they file it through an irrevocable trust, which becomes revocable, I mean, it's a revocable that becomes irrevocable when they die, then right. Then you can pay the tax through the trust, but the trust starts at 24% and works its way up to 37 a lot faster than if you give a K-1 from the estate and you file it on your own personal tax return. That is up to the executor. So I've had more than one that says, no, I just want to pay the taxes because I don't know if anyone will pay them and it'll be just more headache, you know. But mm-hmm. Normally it's cheaper for all the beneficiaries if the taxes roll to the taxpayers, not through the estate.
17: Got you. Okay, very good. Good. I think you've answered my questions there.
16: Thank you for calling. I really appreciate it.
17: Thank you very much.
16: Bye-bye. Thanks. Bye. All right. We have Sean in Bellevue. Let's see if Sean has something I can help him with. Hey, babe, how can I help you?
18: Hey, doctor. Thanks for taking my call.
16: Sure.
18: So and at the end of 2022, I went to California to move my handicapped mom out here to live with me for me to take care of her. And she really didn't have much, but she had a house, and we sold the house. And after paying the loan off and all the fees and so on, she profited about $260,000. Before we left California, I talked to her tax person, and I said, hey, you know, do I need to file taxes on this? You know, what should I do? And she said, well, you know, her only income is Social Security. At the time, she said, yes, you should file taxes. She said, but the good news is that you didn't make enough profit off the house that she doesn't owe any taxes on that. And that's just how I left it. I haven't done anything. So now we're getting letters from California saying that she needs to do her taxes because I guess California wants their piece of the sale price of the house or something. So
16: the good news is you should file California only because it's likely that you won't owe anything. But all they know about is a home sale. So they're assuming that there is a profit. They're assuming that there is money there for them to have. If you file the tax return because of the exclusion that's on the table, then mom's not most likely. I mean, you said if she physically had a $260,000 profit, she may be looking at $10,000, which on the federal side would be zero tax. I can't guarantee on California it would be or would not be because of the exclusion. Think that would be poverty at that point if she only had Social Security and $10,000. So, you know, it would not be. But I would say filing it, you may find that it's just a matter of putting – it to bed, you know, just get it done. So that way you don't have to worry about it. Likely this Ms. Mom doesn't owe anything, but they'll keep irritating and they may even assess. California is funky because sometimes if you don't respond to the letters and they do the assessment, you can't fight the assessment, even if it's completely bonkers.
18: Okay,
16: so,
18: good to know.
16: Yeah. So go ahead and either she had an old tax person or call our office or whatever, just, you know, get the return done. Cause like I said, it may just be a matter of getting the proper documents to them to show that this was her primary, that, you know, she only made this much money. And, you know, just because she put $260,000 in her pocket doesn't mean she earned $260,000, you know, because she had to pay something back in the day for that house. And maybe it was very little. And then she had to, then she has the $250,000. But you need to know how much she originally paid and then what she sold it for and all the costs that she may have had going into the house. You might need some of that detail before you call the tax person.
18: Okay, yeah, taking that into consideration, it was probably a wash. You know, they probably paid.
16: It sounds like it's pretty much a wash. But, you know, yeah, exactly. If that's the case, then, you know, even though she had money in her pocket, doesn't mean it was actual profit. So, yeah, either way you look at it, just get the information, get it filed, and that would probably just take them off her back. And now she lives here, it sounds like, or outside of California. So you don't have to worry about it.
18: She's got Parkinson's. It's pretty bad, so. I don't know if she's going to be around all that much longer, but so can you do this? Because I asked my H&R Block person when I did mine a few months back, and they said they couldn't. But if you can do it,
16: I'll call my office. Yeah, okay. We do them all the time. Sure.
18: All right. I'll give you a call after Tuesday, I guess. And we'll
16: you got it.
18: Just finish this up. All right. Hey, thank you.
16: No worries. Thanks, Sean. Bye.
18: Bye.
16: All right. We're going to take our first break here in just a second. Again, that's what we do. It's obviously taxes for people that may not know what I do. I'm an enrolled agent licensed by the IRS. I have never worked for the IRS, but I'm licensed by the IRS for the last 30 years to do taxes and representation. We do all states and we do all tax returns pretty much. If you have a question or you're getting a love letter, we'll do our best to explain it to you or help you resolve it. That is what we do. And if you need help doing that, we are in the Brentwood area for those that may not want to drive across the state, because I have people that are hilarious. They will drive all over the place just to get to my office, which is a huge compliment, but just letting people know. And if you want to, you can give our office a call on Monday or Tuesday. I know Monday's a holiday, so Tuesday, and we will be more than glad to schedule an appointment. Or you can call us on the radio today at 615-737-9986. 615-737-9986. 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
16: Alrighty, we are back here live in studio. And you can join the show at 615-737-9986. For all those that may have thought that, again, this year's deadline has just floated along. Obviously, I'm hoping they get back to just allowing April 15th. It's something we've all done for most of our life. It's a good date to have. And then obviously last year it went all the way out to November. This year it went to May 22nd. And then on April 15th, they went it to June 8th. So right now the deadline is June 8th for filing your 2025 without late filing fees for the payment. Again, many of us have already filed extensions as we have in past. So the paperwork is extended, but the money is what we're looking for to make sure. All right. Looks like we have Kay on the line. And if she's already, I will be more than glad. Hey, Kay.
0: Hello, Dr. Friday. Thanks for taking my call.
16: Sure.
0: My question is, during the ice storm this year, I had some damage on a building on my property. And I filed, so I wasn't sure if I had a tax liability on it, because when I filed a claim on it, the insurance adjuster came out and gave me, I thought, a very generous estimate on it, and went ahead and they just deposited that money to my bank, and then it was up to me to get, the property
16: the repairs
0: repaired, which I did, and it turns out that my repairs were a lot less than what the money was that they gave me, so I don't know what to do.
16: Are you feeling guilt, Kay?
0: Yes.
16: Sounds like it. Well, the answer is insurance money is not taxable income. The insurance company valued that barn or building as whatever it was. And if you were able to improve, and I've had people not even do the improvement, you did improve the property to back to what it was prior to the storm, then that's fine. The income is just a repayment of all the years that you filed or paid insurance, in which you could not deduct that cost, right? The insurance, okay. Every year we pay. So that's kind of the way it is. There is not any, it doesn't normally happen that way. So that was actually a nice story, because most of the time I hear the opposite, where they come out, they give a bid, and then getting the job done, it costs them a lot more money, right, than what the insurance company had given them. So it's kind of nice to hear that that there is the other side of that story.
0: Yeah,
16: but
0: and I thought, I didn't know if there was some sort of form I had to file with IRS about it, or I get something from the insurance company, but I don't have to do anything.
16: There's nothing. No, I mean, if you were ever audited, you'd be able to, you would have gotten something, most likely a form or something saying that they had done a settlement, when you filed your claim or whatever, there would have been something that you could keep with your tax documents, but it's not something that's going to, most likely ever come up, but that would be the only thing you would need and just justify that the income came from insurance.
0: Well, that's good. I had used some of the money, the extra money, to really help do some tree work here to maybe prevent another claim at some point.
16: That's not something the insurance company normally pays for. If you have trees and stuff. So good investment.
0: Anyway, well, okay. So that sort of relieves me. I wasn't sure if I should spend this extra money or do whatever. But anyway.
16: You're good to go whatever way you want.
0: Okay, wonderful. Well, thanks so much.
16: Thanks. No problem.
0: Okay. Bye-bye.
16: All right. Bye. So if you want to join the show, again, 615-737-9986, 615-737-9986, taking your calls. And we talk about anything to do with taxes pretty much. You know, we're already, what, 5 months into 2026. So for all of you that may have either worked up all your numbers for 25 and or have already completed your 25. Congratulations. I can honestly say I haven't had mine completed yet, but my numbers are all worked up. So working on 26 is essential, right? Because if you're really trying to work the best numbers you can, sometimes waiting till the end of the year or normally the first of the following year, it's very hard to really get all the tax advantages. Sure, you can still, and right now, for anyone that wants to put money into an IRA, that date extended to June 8th. So if you're an individual that, you know, wanted to, normally you put it in April or on or before April 15th, you have that extension. But very few tax advantages can be done after the end of the year. Sure, like I said, retirement counts. Yes, you can put some money in, but buying equipment needs to be in service before the end of the year. So if you just went and purchased something and you're like, well, I want to put it on last year, which wouldn't happen because you didn't pay for it. And remember, we do taxes on the cash basis, people. Very few individuals do taxes on any kind of accrual basis. You do it at the time that you've paid for it, not at the time that you've assumed the debt. Now, businesses can be different. Some could be on actual tax services, and some of them could actually be on, you know, on accrual or cash. But most small businesses, most businesses do not want to pay tax on money they haven't received, but they also, you can't write off debt that you haven't had a personal responsibility for. So if you just told somebody, I'm going to pay you, but there's nothing out there, no documentation holding you to pay something, but you know, you're putting it on as if you paid it, that would be a problem, right? So you need to make sure that whatever you're doing, is basically paid for at that time. Now, sometimes depending on how credit cards are put together, some credit cards have personal guarantees. And therefore, if you don't pay that bill, it becomes a problem, right? I am a person that likes to pay my credit card off every month. That's a nice thing to have, right? So pretty much you're always, and at the end of the year, I try to pay it by December 31st, only because that way all my debts are paid and therefore anything that's come up, I can do to make it rework. But doesn't mean it's going to always be, you know, perfect. But when you're doing your taxes, you need to make sure that you are doing exactly that you are tracking the information, that you're following. And if you're waiting to the very last minute, sometimes that can be very difficult because sometimes people forget what happened in January or February or whatever. And, you know, making sure that things are working or not working and all of that. So just making sure that you have all the proper details and information and that you've had time to review that. And even your tax person, because sometimes we get pulled in and we're trying to do the taxes, which is awesome, but we don't always know what the situation is, right? We don't know where every dollar of your money went. We count on you to explain it to us, to give it to us, so we have something to work with. But I don't have a good answer on how you can maximize taxes, but the best way is to make sure you're tracking every single thing. Give it all to your tax person so that they can come back and say, were these meals business or personal? Were these miles? Were, you know, what did you and did you not have that you know, that was business versus personal? And keep in mind, again, if you're a W-2 employee, your cost, home office, whatever, is not a deduction. If you have a W-2 income, you're, even though you're working from home, there is no tax deduction for that. The government has ruled many times that you're not having to spend money on fuel and going back and forth to work and putting wear and tear on your car. So that is the exchange that they see that people have. So what money you would normally put out of your pocket because you'd have to drive to work every single day to do the same job, they're saying, nope, we're not going to reimburse you for your home because, you know, we don't, you're not having to put this. So it's an even situation. I've had people argue it doesn't really make too big a difference because really not much we can do about it. Tax law is what it is. And that way we have the information. Just so you know, I can't see the StreamYard. For some reason, it's going in and out. Just so I'm not sure if anyone's on the line or not. We can come back and circle to that anyhow. So again, if you're looking to find the best way to save tax dollars, making sure that you've got all the documentation, that you've done everything that you can do, and that you've tracked it all on an Excel, or that you're doing it somehow with the way that you want to make sure that everything is going to the best way that you can, that is the best secret you have. Seriously, that is the best way to do everything you need. Because then you can come back, you can say what's going on, and I can even see from my side, I can say, wait a second, I can see where this is happening here, and this is what I need to do there. And that makes life so much better than you just basically coming in the office. And I hate to say it, but sometimes I promise you, people are just guessing, estimating. And if you're ever, I mean, you know, there are times, there we go, I'm back in business. Okay. I'm sorry, I was just going off trying to stall because I couldn't see my screen. Guy in Franklin, let's hit him real quick and then we'll take our break. Hey, Guy.
1: Hey, Doc, can you hear me okay?
16: I can. Perfect. Yes.
1: Okay. Thank you for what you do. This is really, really helpful to us here. I would fall into the category of what you just talked about, the people that guess. Uh-huh. And I'm trying to not be that person anymore.
16: Sure.
1: So I work for a wholesale distributor in construction material here in Nashville, Tennessee. My salary, I get paid salary plus commission.
16: Okay.
1: So, and I've noticed on my paychecks that my taxes are fluctuating heavily.
16: Yeah. Yeah.
1: From my commission paycheck to my regular weekly paycheck.
16: Sure.
1: So how should I go to my accounting department and say, like, how should I be safe? My wife also works in the school system. I don't know how her taxes are set up. Like, how should I be structuring this so that we're maximizing the amount of money that we're making or paying to the government, whatnot?
16: Right. Yeah, we don't like giving loans to the government. So, may I ask, are you getting a healthy refund? Or are you pretty close to breaking even?
1: I think our last refund was pretty healthy. I used to own a landscaping business.
16: Okay.
1: And our refunds were very healthy then because of the amount of money that I spent on equipment that we would deduct.
16: Right.
1: And that has dropped substantially since I've left that industry and went into sales. But our last one was, you know, it was a couple grand, you know, it wasn't okay. Bad.
16: Because the fact is commissions are going to be taxed ridiculously high, but the fact is you're jumping tax brackets with those commissions a lot of times, or going higher into tax brackets. Your regular salary is probably more minimal. Normally your commission is where the bigger taxes are coming out. And if you're balancing out at the end of the year with just a couple thousand dollars, you're really doing everything you can, because there is no, back in the day when you had your own landscaping business, you had a lot of tax deductions. You were able to write off your equipment. You were writing off your miles. You were writing off your home office. You had just a ton. Now that you're a W-2 employee as a salesperson, you have no tax deductions, with the exception of, depending on possibly a Schedule A, but that means you have a fairly healthy mortgage if you're actually itemizing, or you give a lot of money to charity. So a lot of people don't itemize, is all I'm saying. So at this point, you know, you don't have the same game you can play, Guy, than you were a few years ago. What it sounded like when you were actually working possibly, but still had your landscaping. The landscaping business probably on paper did not look like you were making a lot of money. You know, I mean, even if you were making some, because you were always putting it back into the business or buying a new toy, et cetera, et cetera. In this business, there's not going to be, the only thing you have is retirement that you can actually contribute to, or an HSA, something along those lines.
1: Okay.
2: next,
16: you have no
2: next
16: control.
2: Question. Next
16: yes.
2: question would be, so my company is an employee-owned company,
16: uh-huh.
2: and in 5 years I'm fully vested.
16: Okay.
2: How does that look like taxing, like when I'll get shares of the company out? Like, what should I be looking for in that aspect of an ESOP? I'm very new to this business. Right. I started in February, and I'm inside sales, so my base salary is actually more than my commission. And then when uh-huh. I move to outside sales, that will flip.
16: Gotcha.
2: So like, what should I be looking out for?
16: Yeah, ESOPs are great. If the business is a good business, I've got clients that have been buying into their, ESOPs when they're offered stocks or they're gifted based on bonuses and things, stocks. The difference right. is when that happens, you're going to see a difference in your paycheck because usually what happens is they basically buy it through your wages. And so it looks like you've gotten this bonus. And so your W-2 could look a little bit wonky. Because you're like, I didn't make that much money, but that's because the way they sell and buy the ESOP into your paycheck. And then you have to usually sit on it for a period of time before you can sell if you choose to. And then the sale price, you have to kind of track it. That would be something if you want to take a meeting or whatever, not easy on the radio, but there is some ways you need to track once you get into buying ESOPs, tracking that cost basis that they're buying at. So when you sell, you do have potentially capital gains that will happen. But that could be years and years down the road.
2: Yeah, but something to definitely look out for and keep on the radar.
16: Absolutely.
2: Awesome. Yeah, well, I may actually look you up and probably pursue another conversation further. This has been great. I don't want to take up any more of your time for other people.
16: No. All right. Thank you. All right. We're going to take a break. If you want to join the show, you can at 615-737-9986. We'll be right back.
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16: 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And this is an awesome show. The phones keep ringing. Hey, we've got Roy in Hendersonville. And if Roy is ready, I will have him jump on. And if he's not yet, well, then I'll just keep talking because that's what I do. When he's ready, you can join. So anyway, so we were talking about the one thing I wanted to bring back about the last gentleman I was talking to is the tough time it is when you're an employee, and especially going from self-employed to an employee. It sounds like you actually make more in salary, you said, and then the bonuses were actually smaller. A lot of times

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2: That can backfire, and there's nothing worse than the IRS coming back and saying, oh yeah, you owe this much money, whatever it is. All right, is Roy ready to join the show?
3: Yes.
2: Oh, there we go. Hey, Roy, what can I do for you?
3: I'm recently retired about 3 years ago, and I haven't paid taxes in the last 3 years. And on my investments, they took out $9,000 for to take, what is that?
2: Your federal withholding from RMDs or from withdrawals?
3: RMDs.
2: Yeah.
3: Okay. They took out $9,000. That's my only income. Do I need to pay any taxes this year?
2: Well,
3: the 25.
2: So are you saying that your required minimum distribution was $9,000 or that they took out withholdings of $9,000?
3: No, they sent me a check for $9,000.
2: Okay. And they didn't take out any taxes of that, correct? That
3: no,
2: you know of?
3: Correct. No,
2: okay.
3: Correct.
2: So you have Social Security and that $9,000. That is your only income?
3: Yes.
2: Okay. Then you are not required to file.
3: Okay. Okay. How much do they have
2: the
3: to take out?
2: The provisional tax code comes out to 50% of your Social Security. That adds up to $25,000. So unless you're making $50,000 in Social Security, the $9,000 is not going to trigger it.
3: Okay. That's all I need. Thank you very much.
2: No problem. Thanks for listening. Thanks. Bye.
3: Thank you.
2: All right. Yep. All right. So that was a good question. Provisional tax code is what people that have hit retirement is looking at, which is always fun about taxes is that there's, you know, there's several different tax codes, that work within the tax code, right? You have the ordinary income tax and then you have, the provisional tax code and then, you know, different capital gains and different ones that fall within the tax code. So when you hit the age that you hit retirement, that doesn't always mean that you're taking RMDs, but I was guessing required minimum distributions. And he may not be on a requirement, but he may be taking them because he finally hit retirement. But Social Security in itself, remember, is not taxable. If you live only on Social Security, you don't have any requirement to file taxes. It comes down to the provisional tax code, which is basically taking half of your Social Security and then adding all of your other income. If that adds up to $25,000, you may be required to start filing. The standard deduction comes in, and so sometimes it's a little higher than that, especially right now. If you're over the age of 65, you've got that additional $6,000 as a deduction on the books for anyone that's 65 and older. Even if you're not on Social Security, that's still on the tax code. So, so that makes the provisional even higher in essence. So if you're only income in this gentleman's situation was the $9,000 plus whatever he was earning in Social Security, he will be fine. Now, if he was married and his wife was still working and all these other incomes come about, that would change the scenario again. So, you know, just make sure that you run those numbers by somebody that's your expert. As you know, again, I know that sometimes on the radio, I don't get all of the information. So just keep in mind that this information here is being provided, but I haven't looked at everything you provide. So I don't have the ability to necessarily give you a yes or no direct. I always think that I try to lead you guys in the right place. And then hopefully from there, you will be able to confirm that information because maybe you have interest or maybe you've got capital gains or maybe you've received bonds interest or, you know, even though you don't think it's taxable, it does add back into the provisional tax code. So, you know, there are things that people forget to say when they're on the show. So just making sure that if the information is perfect, you're fine. But if you're unsure, then, I mean, I'm sure you could contact our office or other offices and we can run the exact numbers and make sure that you are required or not required to file taxes. No one has to. I mean, I shouldn't say it. Most of us have to file taxes. But when we don't have to any longer, it is sweet not to have to file taxes. Maybe that's the best way to put it. I don't know too many people that actually, even when they're in full retirement, do not

0: have to file taxes, but I will say it does happen. All right. So if you want, we'll be taking our last break for the end of the show. You can reach us in the studio right now, 615-737-9986, 615-737-9986. We're going to take some calls. We're talking about my favorite subject, which is taxes, which, you know, is kind of amazing because there's so many different taxes in the world. But basically, I'm talking about income tax, tax preparation, dealing with, you know, estates or businesses. Obviously, we do all the different 1065s, 1120s, 1120s, along with the typical 1040 and all the forms that go with it, 1041s, 990s. All of that comes together because many times those feed off each other, with exception of the 990, which is for a nonprofit. All right. So if you want to join the show, 615-737-9986. We're going to take a break. We'll be right back with the Dr. Friday Show.
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0: All righty, we are back here live in studio. And if you want to join the show, 615-737-9986. And it looks like we have Libby from Nashville. Let's see if I can get Libby on the phone and help her out. Hey, Lib.
6: Hey, Dr. Friday. How are you today?
0: I am doing fabulous. How about yourself?
6: Doing great. I had a question. My spouse will be retiring in about a year or two, and I've self-managed our retirement funds And do you assist folks in planning for RMDs? And I'm a self-employed realtor, and so I'm trying to watch it all, and I'm curious, am I catching all the things I should be catching?
0: What I can say is I can... Yes, totally. What I do is more on the line of helping you prepare for the tax liabilities on that aspect. I'm not a financial planner. So what, you know, it sounds like you've been managing that perfectly fine. I can help you tell you when we need to take out, what we can do to possibly defer, talk about QCDs if he's actually gets to the point where you're 73 or 70 and a half or older, if you have charities. We can do those kind of plannings, absolutely. I can also suggest people that would help you on the other side if you needed some assistance and knowing, you know, having assistance helping to plan the financial side as far as planning the 401ks or IRAs or whatever you may have in situation. Self-employed, I'm going to guess that a lot of it's in maybe a SEP or something, but maybe a combo. Who knows?
6: That sounds great. Well, thank you so much.
0: No problem. Thanks, Libby. All right. We have Mary Bye-bye. In Hendersonville. Bye-bye. Hey, Mary.
7: Hello. Thanks for taking my call.
0: Sure.
7: I had a question. We did our taxes with TurboTax, uh-huh. and it gave us the option to either send a check in mm-hmm. or the direct deposit.
0: Mm-hmm.
7: Yeah, so we chose to send a check, mail the check.
0: Okay.
7: So we didn't hear anything back, and then finally we got this IRS notice CP53E.
0: Mm-hmm.
7: Maybe you're familiar with it, to tell us that we needed to do the process with direct deposit, and they needed the information on that. So we sent that back, hoping that we would get it to the direct deposit, but we did not. So I finally called IRS, and I finally was able to get a live person. So okay. she put in the system that we wanted a check. And so right. we did get that refund in the mail. We got a check mm-hmm. from IRS. So then later on, we get this LTR 12C. Well, they wanted to for us to send in the W-2s, Form 1099s. I'm not sure, is this a scam or is this paper audit?
0: Right.
7: What do you think?
0: One should have nothing to do with the other. It's just that it's feeling like they're kind of – so it is a paper audit. Not knowing – are you self-employed? May I ask, Mary, or are you guys just...
7: No, we're just retired. We're retired, so security.
0: Okay. Yes. So your paper audit will be very simple. What may not be matching, you know, they do a match, obviously. So whatever you showed as income plus withholdings, it's not matching their system for whatever reason. So whatever was put on the tax return, so you have two things. One, you can certainly, you're going to have to submit the documents they request, but also you might want to see if you can order your transcripts, yours and your husband. Sounds like you're married. And just check and make sure that maybe something, a stock sale, something that, you know, wasn't reported on the tax return may not, you know, or isn't showing up the same way. Just to make sure that the tax return the IRS has, that way you don't have any surprises, right? Because somewhere, I will tell you, something's not matching. It could be that they're wrong, that you reported something that didn't show up in their records, and so they're trying to follow it up as well. But one way or the other, you and the IRS are not on the exact same page. So if that's the case, then we need to make sure that we get on the same page, because you can also file an amended return. And you can submit it to them under this letter with all the documents and say, hey, we reviewed our taxes and here's our transcripts and we see this discrepancy. Here's all the forms we have. And then it just makes it less. But if you pull those and you don't see a thing different, then just provide them. Again, you're going to have a few moving parts. You're going to have interest and dividends, possibly 1099 Rs, Social Security statements. So it's not as simple as, oh, here's a single W-2 and voila, you know? But I would definitely say if you need help, you can contact us. It's not that complicated, and you can upload almost all of those documents right to the IRS website. In your case, the only time it really gets complicated is when you're self-employed. You know, I'm just being honest. That way you have to justify expenses. But these are all documents that you have and they have. So something's just not quite tying together. And I have had it more than once where the IRS did not have the same form from a 1099-R than we did. But like they never received it, right? And we had a copy of it. And so when we submit it, they then can update their records, but it never made it into their system, even though it was a legitimate form.
7: Okay.
0: It's just sometimes it's just more frustrating, but I don't think it will be very painful. Just more having the tediousness of dealing with it. But yeah, if you have any questions, you can give us a call on Tuesday. I can certainly walk you through, but it sounds like you're pretty straightforward. Just probably all the documents you've already set aside that you normally give to your tax person or you do yourself, those are the exact same documents you're going to basically be providing to them.
7: Oh, okay. Okay. Well, thank you very much.
0: No problem. Thanks for listening. I appreciate it.
7: Bye-bye.
0: Okay, guys, we are winding down the show. We've got about 3 minutes left. So let's talk about a couple deadlines again. June 8th, 2026 is the final day, which is a Monday, to file your 2025s for payments. That's what I push for most people. It's not so much that you have to file it because an extension extends paperwork. Most of my clients, we extend automatically, because what if something happened to me? I always worry, you know, I'm not a huge office. I know a lot of people think we probably are, but we're not. And so I always try to make sure that extensions are filed so that way documentation can be delayed or taken care of until October in most cases, or September if it's a business. But payments, right? We do not want to pay a dollar more to Uncle Sam than we have to. So to keep those payments down, we need to be paying these by June 8th, making an estimate, filing the tax returns, whatever the situation might be. We also, just as a heads up, we seem to be getting quite a few letters from clients and from people that are just listeners asking about the IRS requesting identity, right? You have to call them up to prove identity. We seem to have a lot of delays in refunds because of either a bank account wasn't provided, just like Mary said, and then, you know, she had to get a hold of them. The IRS is pushing to remove or to stop mailing checks. And I mean, to be honest with you, I kind of get it. Mail is slow. It's expensive. And then the checks half the time, or many times, they get lost. They don't get deposited into the right accounts. Then people have to go searching for them. Direct deposit is much easier. But sometimes if that account number is wrong, it's a lot harder to get back. But either way, tracking a bad check or a bad deposit is a whole different conversation. But the IRS is basically wanting direct deposits and direct refunds. That is going to be, so I have some clients that have pretty much said, we never want to give the government our banking, never. But yet they get a refund every year, right? Or they have to pay the IRS. So I have suggested go to a separate bank or go to your bank, get a bank account that you only use for the IRS. And keep in mind, the IRS knows about every bank account, every form, anything that has your social security number on it, which you can't normally open a bank account without one, they know about, right? So you're not necessarily hiding your banking or your IRAs or your investment accounts, your stock portfolios. None of that is being hid because the government already knows about it. But if you want to have a specific bank account that they can only go in and out, because they're not legally available to just go in and out anytime they want, they would have to have a court order to do a levy or a lien. But, you know, so I said, get a separate account, use something that you never use, a savings account, whatever. So that way, then, you know, they're not going in and out of your regular general checking account, right? It's pretty simple. All right. So this is the end of the show. So if you like to reach us on Tuesday, 615-367-0819, 615-367-0819. You can also email Friday@drfriday.com. 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Hope you guys have a wonderful Memorial Weekend. Copulata.
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9: From ABC News. I'm Mike Dubusky. In Orange County, California, a state of emergency is now in place over fears of a potential chemical explosion. Earlier this week, a valve on a giant tank full of hazardous chemicals overheated, with hazmat officials now warning the rapidly heating tank could leak or explode. Here's ABC's Jacqueline Lee in Los Angeles.
10: They said they do not want to accept the fact that an explosion is going to happen. They want to keep this entire area safe. They want to prevent any chemicals from spewing into the air. So they are really working around the clock to try to get this sorted out.
9: Right now, 40,000 people in the area are under evacuation orders. Today, Atlanta's airport will begin additional health screening measures for travelers coming from Central Africa as the Ebola outbreak in the Democratic Republic of Congo grows. Dulles Airport in Virginia has already been screening passengers, and Houston's airport is scheduled to start doing the same thing this coming week. Kyle Busch died from a case of pneumonia that progressed into sepsis, according to a new statement from his family. It comes as we learn more about the moments leading up to the NASCAR star's death this week.
11: New details emerging of a 911 call made the day before his death.
12: And tell me exactly what's happened.
13: I've got an individual that's shortness of breath, very hot, thinks he's going to pass out, and is producing a little bit of blood. Coughing up some blood.
11: The Associated Press reporting Bush had been training in a racing simulator in North Carolina when he became unresponsive Wednesday.
9: ABC's Ike Ajachi. Millions of Americans are hitting the road this Memorial Day weekend. Katie Nastra with Going.com has some tips on how to save fuel.
14: Making sure your tires are topped up with the correct pressure, making sure your fluids, your filters are changed, making sure your vehicle is as fuel efficient as possible.
9: Average price for a gallon of gas in the U.S. right now is over $4.50 a gallon, according to Gas Buddy. 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
8: Here's your forewarned weather forecast.
15: Splash and dash rain chances across the mid-state today at the S&P 4. First alert meteorologist Darius Max still looking for some of those downpours right now. And temperatures are currently into the 70s. They'll climb towards the upper 70s to 80 by this afternoon. I think there's going to be more rivers of dry time today than rain. So that's certainly something to consider if you want to be on guard for a pop-up shower or thunder shower. It'll be very brief and quick moving.

0: And welcome, Evan. Playing air drums over there. It's the Investor Coaching Show. Evan Barnard, myself, Paul Winkler here talking money and investing. And from our Relax About Money studio.
1: I know.
0: This is the first time you've been in our relaxed couches here.
1: I have to practice sitting up straight.
0: This is
1: so I don't look too sloppy.
0: Hey, that's why I got you those pillows. If you need more than one pillow, man, grab one. You ought to be just fine.
1: I'll figure it out.
0: Oh, man. So, yeah. I think we got some good stuff today. I think we have some really good stuff.
1: And there's
0: today.
1: Always it's gonna be there's fun. Been plenty in the news, that's for sure.
0: Yeah, you think?
1: I do.
0: You know,
1: I do.
0: OpenAI trying to beat SpaceX to the IPO. So we'll talk a little bit about that. One of the things I was going to be on TV this week, and somehow the schedule got messed up. I don't even know what it was, but I had a bunch of stuff prepared. So we'll talk about it today instead. But that was one of the topics, was the IPO, and has some really good stuff on that. The other thing that I think is, well, I mean, gosh, you know, what's coming in the news that we just don't know about yet?
1: That's why they call it news.
0: Yeah, that's why we call it news. And how that affects stock markets can be anybody's guess. So that is... and you know, I had this thing, Evan, I was thinking about in terms of people, we have the basics of investing, so probably we'll get to this sometime today, is ETFs versus mutual funds, difference between the different these different investment vehicles, how they differ, how the various companies, how big of a difference there can be between companies that are investing in the same exact area of the stock market, but how big of a difference you can have in the returns over periods of time, and in the risk, and in the number of holdings in different types of investment vehicles. So I thought we'd talk a little bit about that as well.
1: Yeah.
0: Now, there's one thing that I thought I would start with today. I think this will be fun. I don't know how long this is going to go.
1: It's all right.
0: So
1: we got a couple hours, man.
0: We got some time. But this one was... I was watching this video, and I actually I enjoyed the premise, not necessarily the details, but the premise of this guy's video. And he was talking about financial planning, and he was going to try to pack everything he knew from 30 years. You know, so apparently that's how long he's been doing. What I'm trying to think of, how long have I been doing this? 37 years? Something like that. And try to pack it into 20 minutes? I don't think so. But anyway, that was the premise of the video, is like, we're going to pack all of this experience into a 20-minute video. And, you know, some of the things, the common questions that people have. You know, so I thought I would actually walk through some of these things and then give my own twist on it and expand on it pretty significantly and fill in some blanks I thought that he left out.
1: Yeah.
0: He started off with talking about retirement calculators.
1: Okay.
0: And the issue with retirement calculators, and he said that they lie, and I thought, well, that's kind of a weird way of saying it. A calculator lying.
1: Right.
0: Or maybe just not necessarily being as helpful in giving you the information you need about retirement planning.
1: Yeah.
0: But, you know, your 401ks, if you have a 401k with a major mutual fund company, and you've been on there, Evan, you know, where you have...
1: Right.
0: How much money are you going to have? How much income are you going to have based on your account balances?
1: Yes.
0: And the assumptions.
1: Yeah.
0: So kind of your thoughts on the ones that you've seen.
1: If you look for the assumptions.
0: Well, yeah, you probably won't see them. No, that's a really good point, actually. You don't even see the assumptions.
1: Yeah.
0: You know, so you don't even know when they're telling you this is how much income you're going to have. But how has your experience been when it comes to these calculators and how reliable they are for the end investor?
1: Yeah,
0: and this is hit or miss. This is a 401k one, by the way. You know,
1: that's okay.
0: So big mutual fund companies.
1: Frankly, it's hit or miss. I think the issue becomes the difference in input on, use the term, an official financial plan, or you know, looking at a forecast, because that calculator has that participant's expected income and so forth.
0: Mm-hmm.
1: But that doesn't factor in, does his or her spouse work? And so that's going to affect their retirement. You know, I mean, there's a lot of stuff that's not in there. Some of the calculators I've seen include an estimate of Social Security in that number. And so you don't really know if that's coming from my bucket of money, $2,000 a month.
0: Or if it's actual Social Security
1: benefit. My total everything plus the bucket.
0: Oh, that's a really good point. That brings up something I hadn't even thought about. But when you're looking at Social Security, how it's calculated, it's based on 35 years of income.
1: Right.
0: And they are looking typically at your most recent income because that's all they have when they're doing that calculation in their calculator. Yeah. And they may be way off.
1: Absolutely.
0: Yeah, so that's a really good point. I hadn't really thought about that.
1: And really the biggest issue for me thinking about that is you don't know it's off until you're 65.
0: And you retire. And you're whoops, wait a minute, they said I could retire.
1: Right. That's you got to nip
0: Walmart,
1: it.
0: You guys
1: nip
0: hiring?
1: It in the bud. You know, yeah.
0: The other thing that I find of it is that, you know, the ones I've seen, it has used recent history as far as returns, and it continues to project out at that, and it may give you a false sense of security that you're going to have more money than you really are going to because they're using a shorter period of time.
1: Yep, totally.
0: And I've seen some that I think that the number is too low. I've seen a little bit of both.
1: Yeah. Yeah. You know, they don't know. And a lot of this, the answer, I think, does boil down to the assumptions. They don't know you're going to work there till you're 62.
0: No, sure.
1: They don't know.
0: True.
1: You know, none of that factors in, say, merit stuff of, well, I'm going to be a division head and then I'm going to be a direct, you know, significant changes in income and all of that.
0: Right, right, right.
1: But it's better than nothing.
0: Yeah, marginally.
1: Yeah.
0: No, so the issue I have with the retirement calculators, and I've used them. I remember teaching a class on this stuff. Gosh, I think I taught my first class to financial advisors on this particular topic. I think it was like 27 years ago that I did that. I remember being brought in to teach a roundtable discussion on that. And the issue I always had was the linear nature of the way they do calculations.
1: Yes.
0: You know, so when you're talking about a linear calculation, you're saying, well, what if my return on my investment portfolio is expected to be 9% per year, just use as an example. If my return is 9%, the next year is 9%, the next year is 9%, it's 9%, it's 9%, it's 9%, it's 9%, you know, on and on.
1: Right.
0: And then when I get to retirement, maybe I assume that it's going to be 5%, 5%, 5%, 5%, 5%, 5%. And, you know, so the problem you're taking out of that is the risk, the volatility. And you can have very, very distinctly different amounts of money based on whether you have low returns early and high returns later. You know, so if I have low returns in the first part of my accumulation for retirement, you know, let's say that my average return is 10, but the way I get there, you know, let's say my average annualized return is 10%, but the way I get there is negative 10%, negative 15%, and then 5%, and then, you know, negative 3, and then 20, and then, you know, then maybe 15, and then, you know, goes up from there. My average return may be 10 because, you know, it was low returns followed by very, very high returns.
1: Yeah.
0: But if I'm putting money away for retirement, I'm buying more shares of stock or more shares of mutual funds, whatever I'm investing in, or ETFs. I'm buying more shares with that same amount of money, and then just before I retire, I own the greatest amount of shares, and then the market goes way up, and I go, yippee, my market timing is wonderful.
1: Right. I've been bummed for 20 years, but now I'm happy.
0: Yeah, exactly. I'm assuming, you know, and that's assuming you stay disciplined during the bad years, right?
1: Yeah.
0: So that's one way. Or if I have really high returns, you know, think, let's say, 1990s. Very high returns followed by a period of lackluster returns in the 2000s.
1: Mm-hmm.
0: You know, so you could have that situation where it's, you know, really great followed by not so great. Well, I kept buying at higher and higher prices in the 1990s if I'm putting money away on a regular basis. This happened to a lot of people.
1: Yes.
0: You know, where they got to 2000, 2001, the market comes down and then they have to go back to work.
1: Yeah. You know, typically when we're looking at a portfolio, somebody comes in and we see their statement, they're heavily concentrated in large U.S. companies, you know, and at that period of time, it was heavily concentrated in tech.
0: Almost always.
1: And I think the people that retired in 2000 fared worse than the people that retired even in 2008 or during COVID because it was much shorter lived on a market basis. And, you know, the people that retired in 2000 and got effectively a zero return on probably a significant piece of their assets for 10 years.
0: Yeah, 10, 12 years, sure.
1: Is devastating.
0: Yeah, yeah, absolutely. And that did. It hurt people an awful lot.
1: Yeah.
0: So that was number one. It's like poor assumptions in the way the calculators do things. They'll do a linear return. And the other thing is risk. You know, they don't necessarily have, and this is what I always found, is I would have to tweak, I'd have to look at the risk assumptions. And often when I'm looking at a calculator, the risk assumptions, they don't know how to measure risk, or they put the wrong number in for the risk measure, which is standard deviation, and it's garbage in, garbage out, is my point. Yeah. If you don't know the level of volatility of a portfolio, you know, if I don't know how much this could go up or go down in a given year, or what the range of returns would be at a 68, 95, or 99% confidence level, which is, by definition, those of you that took a stats class in the past, you know, 20 years may remember that that's how it works. You got to look at, you know, the confidence levels, and that's what that is, you know, 68 is your one standard deviation, 95 is two, and 99 is three. You know, so you're going, well, if I don't know how big of a variance I might have in my return, I can't tell whether this is going to be successful based on the level of income I'm taking out. If, you know, the market goes down, I have to sell assets to get that same level of income. Now, the other thing is that, you know, the other thing is the results, the return results that they assume in the programs. And they could seriously be overstated depending on the investment approach. You know, it's quite often the investment approach being used is of, you know, let's say, well, you know, if you actually look at how the investments, the portfolios are being managed,
1: right?
0: It's active stock picking market timing, which we know historically, you got 94% of professional managers failing to match market returns with large U.S. companies. And then, you know, something like 97% of them failing to match market returns in this small cap market. And if you're assuming market returns,
1: right,
0: but the portfolio is being actively managed, or if there is market timing going on inside there.
1: By the participant, you mean?
0: Or by the investment
1: manager.
0: Or like
1: a target date fund or something. Oh, yeah, inside the fund.
0: Even target date funds. I mean, shoot, you know, you look at target date funds. I remember Fidelity actually had their top holding in their target date fund is in 2007. Top holding was commodities. And it was absolutely, it was the biggest holding in the portfolio. Why? Because commodities had a big run-up. They added it in. Brilliant. And then all of a sudden, commodities just nosedive. I mean, it was just like crash. And you go, wow, yeah, that, what an impact that has on a portfolio when they're engaging in that.
1: Yes.
0: And, you know, you hear people say, well, you know, I'm holding this investment portfolio and I'm going to let the manager figure out which stocks and when to get in, when to get out, what to do, you know, in the portfolio. Or they don't, more likely, they don't even know it's happening.
1: Right.
0: But their assumption on the return of the portfolio is up here on what it's going to do in the calculator. The assumption being used for the calculator may be way up here, but the actuality may be way the heck down here. And where do we see that? We see the research from Dalbar and asset allocation funds, and we see that their rate of return is barely above the inflation rate on what investors have gotten in asset allocation portfolios.
1: Yeah, it would be interesting to know how these calculators, if there's any adjustment at all, you know, because the other thing we see in 401ks a lot is we see, well, we're getting rid of these three funds and we're bringing in these three new funds.
0: Yeah, survivorship
1: bias.
0: Yeah.
1: Generally, you know, what I say to clients all the time. Do you think they're getting rid of the ones that did great or the ones that sucked?
0: Right.
1: Like, okay. Yeah. And so do you think they replaced...
0: Yeah, they're getting rid of the ones that stink, for the record, yeah. Okay? And you
1: and
0: know,
1: do you
0: and
1: think
0: they're
1: replacing
0: low.
1: It with one that stinks or one that just really knocked it through the out of the park?
0: They're going to buy high, they're going to buy the thing that just did well, and they're going to get rid of the thing that did poorly. Yep, you're
1: and
0: exactly
1: so
0: right.
1: Even if they're using market returns... Mm-hmm. They're not, kind of to your point, they're not managing the ingredients the way to actually get market returns.
0: Right, right, exactly. Yeah. And they're
1: I hadn't even thought about that,
0: they're breaking
1: if the calculator would change with a new fund or not. That'd be interesting to see.
0: Yeah, yeah. And, you know, they're using what I have seen. They're using the funds that they've got, and they're using short-term past performance in telling you whether they're going to be any good. And then, you know, the other thing I was thinking about was... that they're assuming that you're going to be increasing spending forever. Now, this is the one that can actually play in your favor as an investor. And what I mean by that is that if we look at what people really do with money, I've talked about this many times, but it bears repeating. We look at what people actually do in retirement. They tend to spend lots of money in the early years doing all the stuff that they wanted to do forever, traveling to the places that they wanted to go to, mm-hmm. spending time with the people that they want to spend, maybe spoiling the grandkids or whatever, as you like to say,
1: absolutely.
0: Adam. As you like to say, right?
1: That's the black hole in a retirement plan is grandkids.
0: and but here's what people do in their 60s. And they're spending. Yeah. They're going places. Yeah. They're doing things. They're going on cruises. They're, you know, hanging out and having good time with friends and things like that. And then they get into their 70s and they start to slow down a little bit. And, you know, so you got the go-go years, as we call them.
1: Mm-hmm.
0: And then you got the slow-go years. And the slow-go years is where I'm just starting to, you know, I've been there. I've been done that. I've done that trip over here. I've done that cruise. I'm okay. I don't want to go again. I don't need to go again. And it's ever so subtle that you tend to slow down. And then there's the no-go years, which is later on. You get into your 80s, and you're just like, okay, I really don't have the energy to do anything. I don't feel like doing anything. And it's not necessarily terrible. It's just you don't want to do it.
1: Yeah, you've seen the Grand Canyon. Mm-hmm. I've done this, done that. Now, I have to share a personal story on the no-go years.
0: Okay, yeah.
1: About 10 minutes before we started.
0: Uh-huh.
1: I got a text from my stepsister.
0: Okay.
1: And so my dad, who is 91, and his wife, who is also 91.
0: Wow.
1: Just went to Buc-ee's for the first time.
0: Yeah.
1: So they just went to Buc-ee's for the first time.
0: Well, they beat me there.
1: So they're driving somewhere. I don't know where.
0: They beat me there.
1: They're at least not no going. But
0: all right.
1: But yeah, you know, it's just, you know, that's probably the high point of the day, though, is Buc-ee's, not flying to France, you know, or something like that.
0: That's funny. Well, tell me, I'd love to hear their experience on that one. I heard it's a big, Isn't it a big place?
1: Oh, it's really cool. It's like a lot of cultural phenomenon.
0: Uh-huh.
1: You either love it or you hate it,
0: kind of a thing, huh?
1: But I'm an enormous fan of Buc-ee's.
0: Interesting.
1: Mainly because it's an Aggie that founded it, but it's very well-run organization.
0: Yeah. Yeah, so we look at the Smile Retirement, and you know, what are the implications of that? Well, the implications of that are that, hey, maybe I ought to have a bunch of money, and you know, I have this money accumulated for retirement, let's say, and maybe what I do with this bunch of money is I bifurcate it, or I separate it up into a couple different points or a couple different pieces, and I have some of my money that would be spent down. And we've done this in financial plans. In the software, we'll typically do this, the financial planning software, where we might have somebody that says, okay, this is my budget. This is what I want to spend. But, you know, in my first 5 years, they might say, or first 10 years or whatever, they'll come up with a number of retirement. I want to spend another extra $10,000 or $20,000 a year or something like that.
1: Yep.
0: You know, you do that too?
1: Absolutely.
0: Yeah. So you might have a certain amount that you want to spend. Let's just to put a number on it. Let's say that your number is $70,000, just to use have something to work with. So let's say that's your baseline. That's what you want to have for your retirement. Well, you know, a smile retirement basically says that maybe in the first year you're going to spend 90, and the next year it's going to be 88, and then you're going to drop down a little bit, and you're going to inflation adjust all this stuff. But you're going to be spending at a higher level in those first years to do all the travel that you wanted to do. And then you get that out of your system. Now you're going to get back down to the 70, and that's the sustainable amount. Well, how do we do that? Well, it may be that I have an extra bucket of money over there that I have in, let's say that the number in the first year of retirement is 90, I take 20,000 out of. You know, I got my 70s, my base, and I got 20 over here, and then I spend that down, and then at that point, I'm like, been there, done that, got the t-shirt, I'm good.
1: Yeah.
0: And, you know, that's one way of actually handling that. You know, so do this. Well, let's take a quick break, and we're going to come back right after this and talk a little bit more about, because I want to get into Social Security, implications for Social Security, and when to take it and how to take it, and just some of the things to think about regarding that. And there's no hard and fast rules. You're not going to get out of Evan or I that you always take it early, you always take it late, you always take it at any point in time, because it really depends. We'll give you some criteria to just think about regarding this right after this. You're listening to The Investor Coaching Show. I'm Paul Winkler. 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
0: We're back here on the Investor Coaching Show. Paul Winkler, he's Evan Barnard. We're talking money and investing. And just going through, you know, just the implications of, I just saw this guy doing a video on taking all of his life experience and trying to put it into a short video. And I thought, well, you can't quite shorten up, you can't shorten this stuff up at all. I mean, you know, we're looking at, how many years for you to get through your CFP, Evan? How long did it take you? Certified financial planner.
1: It took me a year to get my CFP, but I mean,
0: you went
1: I
0: that fast?
1: Yeah, but I had been in the business probably 10 years before.
0: Oh, so you had a lot of experience already.
1: I kind of poo-pooed the designation for several years.
0: Oh, did you?
1: And finally, I was like, okay, I'll do this, kind of see if I could do it. And yeah, I probably finished in about 8 or 9 months.
0: Oh, wow.
1: The hardest, part for me.
0: Everybody makes that out to be, you know, such a difficult designation. And I think that's a starting point. And there's so much you learned.
1: If you were brand new,
0: I was going to say, there's so much you learned from actually doing planning. You know?
1: Yeah,
0: so
1: the hardest part, because you at some point you took the Series 7 as well, correct?
0: I did Series 6, Series 63, Series 7.
1: Okay.
0: And then I got life health licenses and property and casualty licenses.
1: I never did property and casualty.
0: You never did property and casualty.
1: No.
0: That's auto and home insurance for those.
1: But,
0: yeah.
1: But anyway,
0: yeah.
1: The hardest part for the CFP exam was following the curriculum answers that they want you to give.
0: They want you to give as opposed to what you really do.
1: Versus what's been happening for 10 years in my case of, well, that's not how the world works.
0: No, yeah.
1: And so I think that's why the test is so complicated is or challenging is the entire exam is on the exceptions out there in the financial planning world.
0: Stuff you never see.
1: And so, you know, like, your client has $18 million that's a former football player, and they live in a community property state, and they're getting divorced. You know,
0: and
1: I mean,
0: now,
1: like,
0: they started a company, they got stock options.
1: Yeah, there's people just fall off trees. You know. So, that's what made it challenging was trying to answer what I knew the exam wanted versus what I really wanted to say.
0: That's funny. Yeah, it is. And, you know, for me, that was a starting point. I did chartered financial consultant, which is, it's the same curriculum. You got the same classes. There are a couple others on risk management that are added on top of that. It's the same college that teaches the material, and somehow the CFP just got all the, you know, they did the best marketing job.
1: It's like the Marine Corps. We've got better PR.
0: Yeah, you better PR. That's right. Everybody knows who the CFP is. I went for CHFC, the chartered financial consultant. And then, you know, I would collect designations on top of that. And, you know, the thing that I found helpful is getting into Social Security planning and then the wealth management stuff and retirement income certified professional. You know, so a lot of the different education programs out there, try to get all of that junk into 20 minutes in a presentation, everything you know about financial planning. You know, no, it's not going to happen. But I like the premise of what this guy was trying to do anyway. So then when we're talking about Social Security was another topic that came up. And the idea of when to take it, you know, if you take your Social Security benefit at age 62, recognize that the way Social Security is calculated, they're going to look at your average index monthly earnings. They're going to determine what your benefit is based on 35 years of data. Then if you take it at age 62, if your full retirement age is 67, if you're born 1960 and after, you know, you're basically looking at a 67 as your full retirement age. Now, what happens, you get a reduction for life of 30%. You know, so it's 20% for the first 3 years and then another 5% per year for each year earlier than that. So you're taking it 5 years early. So it's a 30% reduction in your benefit for life. And just to give you an idea of what that means, and then if you delay it, let me just say this before I go into these numbers. But if you delay it past your full retirement age, 67, you get an 8% increase per year, simple interest, for the next 3 years. So you'll have a 24%. 3 times 8% increase in your benefit from 67 to age 70. Okay, so let's say that your full retirement age benefit's $2,000. Well, if you take it at age 62, that's $1,400. Your benefit drops down to $1,400, and you know, you just take that and annualize that. Instead of a $24,000 income per year, now you're only looking at about $16,800. That's a pretty big difference in income, you know, and that's basically what that's it. It doesn't pop back up later on. If you've taken it early, it's forever at that lower level. If you delay it to age 70, it's $2,480. So it's $2,480 per month, or that works out to just shy of $30,000 per year. So you go, okay, now difference between taking it at 62, $16,800 versus about $30,000, you're almost cutting your benefit in half. Think of it that way. But the other thing you want to think about is this, is your COLA, your cost of living allowance on your benefit. Your cost of living allowance is going to be based on that number or whatever it is your benefit was. So let's say that you have a 3% COLA, 3% increase because of inflation. If you took the benefit early, your increase over the course of a year, if your benefit goes up by 3%, is about $500. You get a $500 increase, but that person that waited to age 70, they have about a $900 increase due to the Social Security COLA. So not only do you have that permanently lowered benefit, but also your COLAs, your cost of living allowances, are a lot lower as well. Now, it doesn't mean necessarily that you don't ever take your benefit early. I mean, some of the examples, Evan, what might cause somebody to take the benefit early?
1: Yeah, the easiest answer on that one is they need the money. If they can't keep the lights on, all the groceries and pay for prescriptions,
0: that's right.
1: Then you've got to turn on the faucet if you have left the workforce.
0: You don't have enough savings,
1: right.
0: And you've got to have income.
1: And so that makes it a no-brainer. That's mm-hmm. There's really not a decision at that point. It's mm-hmm. survival. The other things I look at, you say to take it early, right?
0: Well, yeah, take it early. Now, look at health.
1: Is your longevity.
0: Yeah, very good. Yeah, go with that.
1: If I have a client, we were talking, it's probably been 3 or 4 weeks ago, that all the males in his family haven't made it past 74.
0: Mm, mm-hmm,
1: and mm-hmm. I mean, and he walks in and just, I'm living on borrowed time. Like, well, just in case you're not, let's keep planning.
0: Right.
1: But someone like that, I would encourage them to take it early, because whether mm-hmm. you take it at 62, 67, full retirement age 70, those benefit lines cross around age 80.
0: That's right.
1: And so if you don't think you're going to even make it to 80, or if you're going to go, climb Mount Everest, if you're a parachutist, then I would encourage you to take it early.
0: Yeah, and you certainly can.
1: Go ahead.
0: I was just going to, we want to run to a break, but yeah, there are a couple of other things that you probably want to throw on top of that, and I want to throw on top of that, certainly,
1: yeah,
0: regarding
1: for sure.
0: when you take it. So just to stay on schedule here, let's take a quick break and come back. We're talking a little bit about Social Security right now. When you take it, what are some of the implications for taking it early? We've talked about that. When might you delay it? But the question is, when do you take it? Does it have to coincide with when you retire? So we'll hit that as well. And what if we have a husband and wife and they have different benefits? There might be times when one takes it at one time, the other takes it another time. We'll come back and talk more about that. You're listening to the Investor Coaching Show. Paul Winkler, Evan Barnard. We'll be right back on SuperTalk 99.7 WTN.
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0: 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Paul Winkler along with Evan Barnard, talking money and investing and getting into a little bit of the, just kind of an overview of the getting ready to retirement type of thing we talked a little bit about earlier. 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Because we will have all of this stuff out there, of course, and it will be, you know, as the course of the week goes on, we release a video a day and audio and all of that, you know, our podcast audio for that particular week. And we're going to be doing that and have been doing that for quite a while now, and it's real popular. So thanks for everybody that subscribes to that. The Investor Coaching Podcast, you'll find that out there wherever you get your podcasts. That's how you find that. But let me just talk a little bit about, because what we started with was this idea of

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1: Life expectancy is, and we can get an idea what your break even is. There are software programs out there that are really great at helping us determine what's optimal for a person's situation. But that being said, you might have a husband and a wife, and one takes it at a different time than the other.
2: I find that that's actually pretty common for what we do.
1: I agree.
2: Some of that is because the spouses are retiring at different times.
1: Mm-hmm.
2: And, you know, for most people, at least until you hit full retirement age,
1: mm-hmm.
2: it doesn't make any sense to take it while you're still working. That's another one of those easy decisions.
1: Yeah, right.
2: You know, if I'm going to lose it all, you know, I'll get it back later. But if I'm not going to get my benefit, I'll wait till I quit work, at least till you hit full retirement age. But we always look at spousal benefit. And mm-hmm. One of the things, you know, it's kind of a catch 22 for us. You know, my wife is older than me. Mm-hmm. And so, you know, she won't get a spousal benefit until you take Social Security.
1: Yeah. Until you file, yeah.
2: Well, I'm not going to take it till 67 because
1: right.
2: I wouldn't get my benefit.
1: Right.
2: And I probably won't take it until 70.
1: Mm-hmm.
2: And that's that we'll swerve into that at some point. But to me, that's the reason I'm doing that is that's one of the reasons I'm a big fan in these cases of filing late. Later.
1: So what Evan's talking about right there is, let's say that we have a situation where there is a benefit of $2,000. That's the main breadwinner's benefit. And the spouse didn't have a big work history. Maybe their benefit is only, let's say, I'm going to use $400 a month. Let me just use that because that'll make the math a little bit easier for you to follow. So one person's benefit is $2,000 a month. The other one has a $400 a month benefit. And you might have a situation because that person's benefit is less than half the higher earning spouse. You might have a situation where they file early to get their $400 benefit. Now, if they file before their full retirement age, their benefit will be further reduced from that $400 down to, let's say, $300 or something like that. Now, when they file, they will get that lowered benefit for life. But when the other spouse files, and let's say it's at their full retirement age, they will get whatever it would have taken to get them back up to half if they had filed on time. So let me use those numbers again. Let's say that the one person's benefit's $400 a month. The other one's $2,000. What's half of $2,000? $1,000. Now they're going to get the $400, their benefit, the lower income earning spouse, then plus another $600, that gets you up to, and that's what's called the spousal benefit. That's what Evan was referring to, is the spousal benefit. Now, if they filed early, they only got $300, they're going to still get the $600, so their benefit will be $900 instead of a full $1,000. But actuarially, many times that works out better to do that, where they file early, and then when the other person files, and if it's at age 70, you know, you're going to actually end up with a 24% increase on top of that $2,000, which was the number I was giving you a little bit earlier, $2,480 per month. But you're not going to get any more than the $1,000 as the other spouse.
2: Right.
1: You know, so just want to make sure you get that. That's how that works.
2: Yeah. And, you know, kind of thinking about this, the start of the show,
1: mm-hmm.
2: talking about calculators.
1: Yes.
2: As we're going through this, taking Social Security isn't really just a calculation, period. I don't care how good the calculator actually is.
1: That is so true, yeah.
2: And so, in my case, looking at a big reason to delay my benefit
1: mm-hmm.
2: is survivorship.
1: Exactly.
2: Which is, you know, the other, you know, spousal is half of my work record, but Cindy would get 100% of my benefit.
1: Mm-hmm.
2: And so, when you run across situations where the high earner in a couple maybe has health issues and they can't get life insurance mm-hmm, or they can't mm-hmm. protect things, there's some real impetus to delay taking Social Security, even if it means spending some of your assets early on so that you can kind of get the quote unquote free insurance from the government by delaying your Social Security.
1: Because the higher benefit goes to the survivor.
2: Right.
1: Yeah.
2: And 100% of that.
1: Yeah,
2: so,
1: exactly.
2: It's not a calculation
1: no.
2: to decide.

0: it's life priorities. Do I want to leave things to the kids or not? There's a lot that goes into it that isn't math.
1: Yeah, for sure. And sometimes what you're thinking about is in terms of, let's say, taxation of the benefits, like Evan was referring to a little bit earlier. You know, you'll have a situation where you're still working and you take it earlier than your full retirement age. You end up with taxation on the benefits and you have the penalty. You have taxation, which is, you know, people, they confuse those two quite often, is what I find. The taxation versus the penalty. So let me explain that. So you'll have these thresholds, $25,000, $34,000 for single people. You know, if you have, let's say, your provisional income, which is your income from work, plus one half of your Social Security, if that exceeds $25,000, you can have up to 50% of your Social Security is subject to taxes. It doesn't mean 50% of your Social Security goes away. It just means it's part of your taxable income. Then if that number exceeds 34,000, and this is the thing that the government did, they're really sneaky dudes. They never increased that due to inflation. So, you know, it used to be that people would be like, I'll never earn 34,000. You know, I never earn that much money. You know, so nobody, you know, people wouldn't worry about it so much. But, you know, now, of course, that's not as big of an amount of income for people. So you can have up to 85% of your Social Security subject to taxes when you're above that second threshold. And it's graduated and it moves up as time as the income goes up. Then for married people, you know, you're looking at different thresholds, the 32,000 and 44,000. So you have different thresholds for the 50% taxation versus 85% taxation. Then you have, if you actually draw income and you're actually, let's say, taking Social Security and you file for it before your full retirement age and your income, you know, if it goes above about 24,500, is pretty close to that number. It's like 24,480 or something like that for 2026. If it exceeds that, they're going to take away $1 of your Social Security for every $2 that you earn over that threshold. So it may not make sense. Now, it doesn't mean that you'll never get that money back. They recalculate it based on life expectancies later on. But and they act like you're older later on, so your benefit can go up a little bit. But just be very, very conscious of taking Social Security too early for that particular reason.
0: Yeah, for sure.
1: You know, so that's one thing. And then, you know, the other thing what I want to do is let's take a quick break because I want to come back and talk a little bit about taxation of and how planners estimate taxes in retirement, because sometimes the estimates for taxation have been just wrong. I mean, I'm just going to be quite frankly, as you know, some of the information I hear about taxation and how to control taxes in retirement can just be bad information. So we'll talk a little bit about that right after this. You're listening to the Investor Coaching Show, Super Talk 99.7 WTN, Paul Winkler along with Evan Barnard. We'll be back right after this.
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1: All right, we're back here on the Investor Coaching Show. I'm Paul Winkler, along with Evan Barnard, right here at Supertalk 99.7 WTN, the Investor Coaching Show. And we're just talking a little bit about just kind of an overview, going through planning for retirement, getting close to retirement. We talked a little bit about how spending changes, you know, how we adjust our spending as we get older, typically down, then we come back up toward the tail end, and how the implications of that, Social Security, when you take Social Security. Another thing, Evan, taxes. Yeah. This is one of your areas. Woo-hoo. This is Evan. Evan is a, he's got an enrolled agent as well as being a certified financial planner. So this is something he knows an awful lot about. But I often see that planners overestimate taxes in many instances in retirement to try to sell products. Remember, trying to sell life insurance as an investment vehicle, and how they would calculate your tax rate in retirement could be 30%. And
0: right.
1: They ignore how the tax system really works, which is kind of explain that for people.
0: Well, yeah, I mean, number one, we have a progressive or a graduated tax system. Mm-hmm. And so, you know, if all you make is $20,000 a year, or even just say a couple, and your Social Security is, well, your Social Security could be $50,000, you're not going to pay any taxes at all.
1: Yeah, you could have a situation where your tax rate's nothing. Yeah.
0: And so, you know, you really do, you want to use what's called the effective tax rate to make some of these decisions.
1: Yes.
0: And what's the effective tax rate? That means if I make, you know, whatever, $100,000. Some of it's taxed at zero, some of it's taxed at 12%, you know, and whether you're single or married, some of those numbers change. But the average tax rate of what you're actually paying, then the effective rate is a better number, at least for what we use, for forecasting taxes. Mm-hmm. The software in general still doesn't handle, so you still have to monkey with the numbers, which
1: you
0: is,
1: do.
0: I don't care. I don't care how good the computer is.
1: No, for sure.
0: You still have to. Yeah. Humans have to constrain it. I don't think AI is ever going to change that either, frankly. But you know, if all of a sudden you look at this forecast,
1: well, and let's just say for a second why that is, because sometimes there are things that are going to happen in a person's situation. The software would have no way of knowing an inheritance that might be coming in, or you know, something that might be changing in the future, or or the person doesn't know to input something, and because they leave something out when they're putting, it's garbage in, garbage out.
0: Oh yeah. Someone's doing it on their own. There's all kinds of perils.
1: Yeah, well, exactly.
0: But even if I'm doing the input.
1: Mm-hmm.
0: The computers can't handle qualified charitable distributions yet.
1: Right.
0: And so, you know, if I know, you know, it's calculating a required minimum distribution of the software.
1: Isn't
0: the growth rate.
1: It's been around for a long time. They're still not.
0: Yeah. And so if you have a client that, you know, they're doing $12,000 of charitable contributions out of their IRA, that lowers immediately their tax rate. And then it typically lowers the amount of Social Security that's taxable. And so, again, it's overestimating the tax burden if you don't pay attention to it.
1: Yeah, and what, you know, what he's talking about right there, Evan, is talking about is we're dealing qualified charitable distributions, being able to give to a charity over the age of 70 and a half, where people would lose their charitable deduction before. It's a way of getting that back. So in the software land, you may actually have an overestimate of what your actual tax rate will be, as he was saying. Yeah, for sure. And the other thing that I find, Evan, is that quite often I hear people, planners do this all the time, over-recommend Roth IRA conversions. Not that they're bad, but you may over-recommend these things in the name and driving up some, ironically, driving up taxes inappropriately in an effect to try to do something that's supposed to reduce taxes.
0: Yeah.
1: You know, it's in the name of reducing taxes, they actually increase taxation and trigger taxation on Social Security or trigger IRMA taxation or, you know, something like that, IRMA premiums and, you know, with Medicare. And you end up in a situation they're not necessarily thinking about it, but it's all in the name of you're going to be in a higher tax rate in the future and scaring people into doing something. And I believe that the planners actually believe that's the case. Now, we had one situation that I'll tell a story on, because I've heard this many times, and multiple times, where they'll say, oh, you know, if you have $1,000, let's just use this as a nice, round, easy number, and let's use a more realistic number. You have $10,000, and you're going to convert that to a Roth IRA, let's say. So you convert it, and let's say that there is such a thing as a 20% tax rate. If I convert that to a Roth IRA, I pay $2,000 in taxes, 20% on the $10,000. And then what they'll do is they'll say, well, you know what that $10,000 would have grown to? It would have grown to, let's say $50,000. It would have grown to $50,000 in the future. And, you know, if you're in a 10% tax bracket, your tax on a $50,000 distribution is going to be $5,000. Wouldn't it be better just to pay $2,000 right now in taxes than $5,000 in the future? And I just can't, it boggles the mind that a financial planner would be that bad at math, not recognizing that once that $2,000 goes out of the account, it's no longer there to grow for the investor.
0: Right.
1: And if you had a fivefold increase in the account value from 10 to 50,000 in my example, the 2 would have grown to 10
0: to 40.
1: Now, two would have grown to ten, right? And you know, so you look at that and go, "Oh, wait a minute, that is really bad math, right there." So you got to watch out the calculations and the assumptions used in the software programs. You know, so go ahead.
0: Just to add to that, it's easy. You know, advisors can fall into traps with all the best of intentions. Mm-hmm. So it's not that they're all crooks or anything. No, you know, we're never saying that. Some are, but
1: I agree. I just believe it's just ignorance. They're told
0: but
1: something.
0: It's very easy to ask your client, well, do you think tax rates are going to go up or down?
1: Right.
0: Well, they're going to go up because the debt's $38 trillion, you know, whatever. Mm-hmm. Well, yeah, okay, the tax rate may go up, but if I'm making $250,000 now, mm-hmm, and in retirement I'm making $100,000, I'm not even in the same tax bracket anyway if that bracket goes up.
1: And you may not be the target for the tax increase.
0: Right.
1: You know, the government's really good at going, hey, you know, let's look at what Europe's doing. They're doing value-added taxes. Let's not increase the income tax rate. Let's go to a VAT or something like that. And you just got to be really, really wary. Because if you increase the taxes too much on people, guess what? They vote.
0: They leave New York.
1: And then they leave New York. That's right. They leave California too, man. So you just got to be very, very familiar. Okay, so we'll have more after this. We're going to jump into some more, just the calculus on all of this retirement stuff, because it can be really fascinating. It can be really interesting, and it can be, it's fun just to get this stuff. I mean, just to get this stuff, then you don't worry about it as much. 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Paul Winkler, of course, the podcast. PaulWinkler.com is where you get the podcast. Check that out. But we'll be back for more right after this on Supertalk 99.7 WTN.
2: Hey, folks, this is Paul Winkler. When it comes to your finances and retirement planning, how organized are you? Most people don't want to think about it because it can be overwhelming. The truth is, many times they're worried about being sold something that ends up being a mistake. So they blindly trust big investment firms, which can be even a bigger mistake. We combine education that's not over your head without the conflict of interest of commissions.
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13: From ABC News. I'm Mike Dubusky. President Trump now says a framework peace deal with Iran will be announced shortly. In a post on social media, the president says the deal is still subject to finalization by all parties. It comes after Trump held a phone call today with various Gulf leaders, including the United Arab Emirates, Saudi Arabia, and Pakistan. Earlier today, Iran's foreign ministry says the two sides are in the final stage of drafting a temporary peace framework. A state of emergency is in effect right now in Orange County, California, and tens of thousands are under evacuation orders as hazmat crews deal with a tank of dangerous chemicals that's in danger of exploding. A valve on that tank overheated earlier this week, and now it's rising in temperature by 1 degree per hour, according to local officials. ABC's Jacqueline Lee is in Los Angeles.
14: Initially, authorities actually thought the situation was somewhat under control in the sense that the tank that was leaking the chemical, the temperature was lower. Now we just found out they discovered that the temperature has been climbing hour by hour. So what they're trying to do is they want to prevent it from getting so hot that it explodes.
13: Crews have been dousing the tank with water in an effort to cool it down. This all playing out at an aerospace facility in Garden Grove, California. Airfare is about 15% higher this Memorial Day weekend when compared to a year ago, as rising jet fuel costs put pressure on airlines. Nick Ewan, editor-in-chief of the Point Sky Travel website, says the loss of Spirit Airlines is also having an effect on holiday travel.
15: Other carriers are definitely trying to step in to fill the void. Unfortunately, though, generally slightly higher prices that travelers are going to have to contend with.
13: Dulles Airport in Virginia and Hartsfield-Jackson Airport in Georgia have also stepped up health screenings for those coming from Central Africa amid the Ebola outbreak there. And the family of NASCAR star Kyle Busch says the cause of death this week for that 41-year-old driver with sepsis. 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
16: Splash and dash rain chances across the mid-state today. I'm WSMP 4 First Alert meteorologist Darius Max, still looking at those hit or miss downpours right now. And temperatures are currently into the 70s. They'll climb towards the upper 70s to near 80 by this afternoon. I think there is going to be more windows of dry time today than rain, so that's certainly some good news there, but you want to be on guard for a pop-up shower or thunder shower. It'll be very brief and quick moving.
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0: All right, and welcome to hour two of the Investor Coaching Show. Paul Winkler along with Evan Barner. We're just talking through just kind of an overview of retirement. I mean, we may get to some other topics.
1: I'm hoping we do. It's really, this is actually taking longer than I thought it would, but it's fun.
2: This is financial planning homeschooling 101.
0: In a relaxed way. We're relaxing about money, yeah, here at Paul Winkler Inc. That's what we do. And we'll talk in a relaxed tone.
2: That's right.
0: Just so that your amygdala doesn't get overly stimulated. If you're like, what in the heck is that? Don't go look it up.
2: That portfolio just went down 20%. But it'll be okay.
0: Oh, man. So, yeah, we're talking through income in retirement, talking through Social Security, talking a little bit about how taxes. We finished last hour talking a little bit about how a lot of times I find that planners overestimate what somebody's taxes are going to be in retirement, and they do that a lot in advertising.
2: Yes.
0: Oh, my goodness, you're going to be paying out the yin-yang, you know.
2: And they assume you're in a high-tax state.
0: Right.
2: On top of that.
0: Right, for sure. So, you know, you have, you know, and you're going to be in the highest bracket, even though you look at a lot, you know, you look at how much income a married couple can earn and have zero taxes on it. With the standard deduction, it's like $31,000, you know, and then you have on top of that the $6,000 extra deduction, then the over 65, and, you know, I haven't talked to
2: them
0: just a
2: little bit. Then their standard deduction is like $34,000 because they each get whatever, an extra $1,800.
0: Yeah, that's what I was talking about, is that one,
2: change.
0: The extra over 65, yeah.
2: And, and so now if they're, is this couple retired or not retired in your example?
0: Yeah, I'm talking about somebody that's over the age 65.
2: Okay.
0: In general, what they have as far
2: they,
0: as
2: they
0: income
2: have,
0: that they can earn with no taxes on it.
2: They could have cash flow
0: of
2: $60,000-$70,000. And if a large portion of that Social Security, and maybe they're taking out $20,000 from an IRA, let's say, or something, well, a lot of their Social Security won't be taxed. And then they've got a $34,000, and for the next few years, another $12,000 if they're both over 65. Actually, they could probably make about $75,000.
0: Yeah.
2: And they still pay zero tax.
0: So that's the point, folks. And then when I hear these sales pitches that you've got to do this, you got to get with us, as and we got to work on this because you're going to be ending up paying all kinds of taxes, and you need to have a tax-free retirement, and we're going to set you up with that with the investment vehicles that we're going to use. Recognize that a lot of times you're getting a sales pitch, and it's unfortunate, but the financial planning industry can do that kind of junk a lot of times. They overcomplicate it in order to make you nervous, and we know that people, when emotionally driven, tend to make bad decisions. Yeah. So be super, super conscious about that.
2: They have a great solution for a problem that doesn't exist.
0: Yeah, really, really good point. And the other thing that I think about, Evan, you know, when it comes to, you know, planning how much income I'm going to need for retirement, you know, so a couple of things that people don't necessarily think about is my mortgage going to be paid off? You know, are my, you know, whatever my expenses are, well, maybe part of my current expenses is my mortgage payment, and maybe I might want to have my retirement coincide with a paid off mortgage. That will be one thing. So your need for income may come down as a result of not having that mortgage payment, number one. Number two, you're not saving for retirement anymore. You know?
2: Right.
0: You know, so you might have that come down.
2: You're not paying into Social Security anymore.
0: That's where I was going next. You might have, you know, between Social Security and Medicare, you know, 7.65% reduction right there.
2: Yeah.
0: And then you have, you know, up to, if you're self-employed, up to 15.3%. So you might have, because of those taxes are not being paid on withdrawals from IRAs or withdrawals from non-qualified accounts, investment accounts, you don't have that tax, and you're used to that being part of your budget. You may not think about it, and, you know, and you look at your gross income and you don't think about that. It's being reduced by those taxes, but that's something to be really thoughtful about. You know, so the idea of being right here is, just let me sum up that, is being really, really conscious. It's not that you don't do Roth IRA conversions. They can be super, super helpful. They can be great for controlling, taxes later on required minimum distributions, and they can be great on controlling taxes on Social Security in the future. But just be very, very careful about that, because sometimes people aren't as well educated on these things as they may sound like they are when they're giving you a pitch on financial planning. And then the Roth IRA versus traditional IRA, another thing to think about, talk a little bit about that, Evan, the making that decision between one versus the other.
2: Yeah. Well, thinking about your example previously talking about converting, mm-hmm. it's really the same math. And so,
0: yes, it is.
2: If you are funding a traditional IRA, and mm-hmm. I'm just going to use a 10% growth rate just because mm-hmm. it'd make the math easy or something, mm-hmm. but if you're funding a traditional IRA and you're putting in $1,000 a month, mm-hmm. well, you can't put that much, $500 a month. Okay. So you can put in $6,000 a year, max, but just $6,000 a year.
0: Sure.
2: That may save you, say, $1,200 in taxes.
0: Mm-hmm.
2: And so that $1,200 that you saved mm-hmm. can compound over time, down the road.
0: Mm-hmm.
2: The Roth, you would only be putting, to keep it fair, you would only be putting $4,800 into the Roth.
0: Right, right.
2: Everyone always says, well, I'm going to pay the tax with other money. Well, then that's, you actually made a $7,200 contribution.
0: That's right. Instead of saving and spending and paying the tax with other money, take that other money and do something
2: with
0: it.
2: And so if tax rates stay the same, and those portfolios grew at the same rate, the net when you spend is zero.
0: Mm-hmm.
2: You have higher taxes on a larger IRA, lower taxes on a Roth IRA, but you're spending and the dollars, just math is a beautiful thing. It's the same deal.
0: That's right.
2: But if you're going to be in a lower effective rate in retirement than the bracket that you're in, all of a sudden the traditional IRA has some phenomenal advantages over the Roth from that growth that you forewent.
0: Yeah. Uh-huh.
2: We don't use that in a sense.
0: No, we don't. Not often. Right.
2: you just miss out on that growth.
0: Yeah.
2: So, but there are cases where it makes sense. I'll use my children as the example. Mm-hmm. Both sons are in the military. And mm-hmm. when they were, Jordan was pretty much always married. But his income was lower.
0: He was always married. As a wee toddler,
2: well, in the military, since he went to A school, he's been married. And so, he had a spouse and then they had children. And so he's in a next to zero tax bracket.
0: Yeah.
2: So I have him funding his Roth TSP.
0: Yeah.
2: Because he gets a match and he's not paying tax anyway, or not much.
0: Right.
2: Navy son, when he was single, I said, well, let's fund a Roth. But then, his income increased as, when he went from enlisted to officer and then, got married and his wife's working. Now it's like, no, you need to do pre-tax because of ABC.
0: Mm-hmm.
2: So like all the other topics we've talked about today, none of these things are really fire and forget answers.
0: Right.
2: You have to pay attention over time. And as laws change, as your situation changes, it might make sense up until this point, and then, I should change.
0: Yeah, and what you're describing there is what we often talk about as tax diversification. We diversify investment-wise, but we can diversify tax-wise on how things are treated. So that's another thing to think about. The other thing to think about is this. Let's talk a little bit about taking income in retirement. One of the things that you got to be careful about, sometimes it used to be, Evan, I remember I used to do this all the time. It was the rule of thumb
2: mm-hmm.
0: that you spend down your non-qualified investments first. Mm-hmm. Then you switch to your IRAs, your pre-tax IRAs, and the very last thing that you touch is your Roth IRA. And this is another example, as Evan was talking about, how you kind of you have to be really conscious about this all the time as to which one you're pulling money from. And you want to be careful about draining, for example, non-qualified accounts, which are taxable accounts. So that's after-tax money. It didn't qualify for a tax deduction or tax deferral like you would see in Roth IRAs, so we call it non-qualified accounts. It might be just
1: money in your under your mattress would be non-qualified money, or money in your savings account, right? And people tell me, I've got money under my mattress, Paul. And I said, where do you live? But
2: coffee cans. I'm just kidding. Down in Marshall County, it's coffee cans.
1: They're coffee cans. That's right. So one of the things that you want to be thinking about is, you know, you want to be real conscious about necessarily just draining your non-qualified accounts, because you may want to be pulling some money from your IRAs in retirement, your pre-tax IRAs, so that you have a lower required minimum distribution later on. And that may be exactly, because remember what we said earlier, the smile retirement, you spend more money in your early retirement, less later. And all of a sudden, when you're later, you're having to pull more money out of the IRAs and pay taxes on it, even though you're spending less. You know, so it may not be the greatest thing to go and drain the non-qualified accounts, and just to, you know, avoid pulling money out of the IRAs. But a lot of times people don't necessarily think through which one I'm going to pull money out of. They just need your go to the one that is always been accessible to them, the non-qualified account, and yank money for spending when it may be better to pull money out of the IRA. It's a planning type of decision. And you also got to be conscious of IRMA, the taxation, so to speak, of, you know, when you pull income out, that you can actually increase your Medicare premiums as a result of that.
2: Individual required monthly adjustment amount.
1: Yeah, there you go.
2: That is the universally hated penalty or tax or whatever, you know, on that. Gosh, it escaped me. When we're talking about, coming back to this calculator issue, you know, do-it-yourselfers or things like that.
1: Yeah.
2: The software also... You know, you can manipulate some of this, but the software tends to follow that paradigm of it's going to spend non-qualified assets first and so forth.
1: Yeah.
2: Then IRA, you know, qualified.
1: Yeah, sometimes a lot of times it does. You're right.
2: And so that's another reason that it ends up potentially overstating tax or understating the growth that's available,
1: and forcing you to be more conservative in your spending.
2: Yeah.
1: Yeah.
2: And so, to me, that's the other advantage of a human or planning, a competent planner,
1: I should say. Good point.
2: Let me clarify. But, you know, it may be, we're going to take $14,000 out of your traditional IRA, and then we're going to spend, you know, okay, great, and we've got Social Security.
1: Yeah.
2: And all of a sudden, you've really got this tax management going on in addition to spending.
1: Right.
2: And as laws change, those you may draw in one bucket versus another, just like drawing down a portfolio.
1: Yeah. And you know, just the thinking about this is starting early. That's a good reason to start early in planning. A lot of times people don't do financial planning until like the year before they're going to retire. And you go, well, you've limited your flexibility and things that you can do if you wait too long to start the planning process. You know, so I tell people, start early and, you know, just make sure that you... And what I found that the studies over and over show that people that do the planning actually tend to be more relaxed and more less worried about retirement because they've thought about it ahead of time.
2: Yeah, totally.
1: Final thing before we head to a break is the thing I want to talk about is, you know, so often we've been talking a lot about how people are too conservative. They worry about spending money in retirement. They worry about going and spending down. They've been so used to putting money away for retirement that they're loath to go and spend some money in retirement. One of the things that we tend to do in the planning process, one of the first things we often will do with people, and we have little sections on our website, and this is something that I always say that, you know, clients of ours, if you have not done this in a while, or you've never done it, some people have never taken the time to go do this, let us know.
2: Shame on you.
1: But yeah, shame on you. But there is an exercise we like to bring people through regarding purpose. You know, what is money for? Money is a tool to express what you value. And a lot of times people don't necessarily spend. There was a study done on people in their 90s, and they said, if you could live your life over again, what would you do differently? And the answer was that they would spend more time contemplating. And the question is, what would you contemplate? What do you contemplate? Your navel? No, maybe you want to contemplate your purpose. What am I here for? What's really important to me? I don't have forever on this planet. What's really important to me? And money is a tool to express what you really value. And when you think a little bit more about it that way,
0: then you can really focus on what you really want and what's really important to you. And a lot of times I like being part of that process because, as we often say, you know, you say, we got to get outside the box. You got to get outside the box. Do some out of the box thinking. You've probably heard that phrase before, but it's hard to get outside the box when you are the box. You know, it's always good to have, you know, safety in the multitude of counselors. The idea of having somebody that's outside of you that can guide the process, that knows, you know, the things that we know, and help you go, hey, you know what, this is what's possible. Wow, cool. I didn't know that was possible. You didn't know what you don't know.
2: Right.
0: And that's why that's really important. And, you know, the software that we use when we do this, it helps. You can stress test. How do you take an income? Well, this whole show for 25 plus years has been, how do you invest and all of that? So, you know, we know that we love to engage in that type of conversation. And how do you take an income from your investment portfolio? But, you know, that is what's really, really important, is to make sure that you know what's likely to work. If it's likely to work, is, you know, do you have some kind of sense of confidence that this plan is going to work out? That's where the software comes in. And that's really important to have that type of tool available because, you know, one of the things Michael and I were talking about up here, Evan, this week, we were talking a little bit about the software programs that we use. And one of the things you'd never think about, you out there would never think about, Evan and I think about this stuff all the time. But you would we have no life. You would never think about going, oh, well, what if we randomize returns? You know, the order of returns. What if we randomize inflation rates? You know, because, you know, stock market returns can have a lag with inflation. So if inflation is high, it may be a lag. There's a lag before stock market returns would go up historically. And you oh my gosh, you know, you think about that kind of thing. You know, think about that thing. You

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2: Just did that. We took that $50,000 income out. Your investment portfolio is about half of what you started with if you had done that, versus if you had actually diversified the portfolio more and had large and small and value and growth and international and U.S. and diversified the portfolio in this particular case. And I used a 1.5% management fee. I used a hypothetical management fee that's way higher than you should pay. And what I did is I basically said, what would you have if you had done that? And I used just plain index funds all the way across, which I'm only a fan of indexing in two asset classes, large U.S. and large international. The asset class that this particular person chose for the article is one area that indexing does work fairly well. But it doesn't work that well in small caps. It doesn't work that well in value. And the result of just indexing and just diversifying more was doubling the ending account value. You doubled it versus cutting it in half. So that can be a pretty big difference between these two.
3: Well, yeah, and he's got all the equities concentrated in the lowest returning equity category.
2: Oh, right. Yeah, which, you know, I mean, I guess if you don't like yourself, you do that kind of stuff.
4: That's right.
2: It's all right. I mean, my mom dropped me on my head when I was a kid. I guess I deserved it, and I guess I deserve... And there are people that put up with a lot of stuff because they think they deserve no better.
3: Future Darwin Award winners just put it all in the S&P
4: Darwin Award. That's a whole different deal, man. Darwin Awards.
2: Oh, my goodness. So OpenAI, you know, they were talking about trying to steal SpaceX, their IPO thunder.
3: Yeah. Sucking up the capital before it's all gone.
2: Well, yeah, it's like everybody's talking about that. You know, there are so many shows out there and articles written about, you know, do you need to get in? And we ought to talk about this after this break. We ought to talk a little bit about the IPO fever, where people are getting excited about getting in early on SpaceX. And I thought I'd just share a little bit of data, and I know you have some stuff on this, Evan. So let's talk a little bit about, does this make sense, and is this something that you ought to be excited about, or something you ought to go, maybe not such a cool idea? No, I don't want to steal anybody's thunder on this. We'll talk about that right after this. You're listening to the Investor Coaching Show right here, Super Talk 99.7 WTN. I'm Paul Winkler. He's Evan Barnard. We'll be back right after this. 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
1: All right, we are back. This is the Investor Coaching Show. I'm Paul Winkler. He's Evan Barner. We talk money and investing and just whatever the heck is on our minds. It's kind of the way we do stuff here. And happy Memorial Day weekend for you. And shout out to all of those that have kept us free in this wonderful country, the greatest on the planet, in our humble opinion.
2: We honor the fallen. Mm-hmm. We honor the families of the fallen that have lived through that. And specifically, I always remember First Lieutenant Michael Monroe, who was a housemate of mine. And he was we were in the same infantry company before I transferred. Mm-hmm. And he was one of the few casualties in the first Gulf War. He was a tow platoon commander.
1: Oh, wow.
2: And, you know, anti-tank missile unit. And he was one of the few people that was killed in that. I mean,
1: wow.
2: In a relatively large campaign, the U.S. didn't really sustain many casualties.
1: Yeah.
2: And, but he was my roommate.
1: And you knew him. We'd,
2: oh, yeah.
1: Yeah, wow.
2: We'd served
1: roommate.
2: Together.
1: Roommate, wow. And, that's hard.
2: So, yeah. So, He was single, didn't have kids. His father had passed, and so his mom was kind of, she was devastated
1: because
2: that left her on her own.
1: Yeah, so, wow.
2: But freedom isn't free.
1: No, it is not. So we salute, for sure. Having a military family, my dad, and my wife's dad as well, so for sure.
2: Did any of them die in service?
1: No.
2: Okay.
1: Neither one. No,
2: we didn't either. I've had uncles, grandfather. I mean, we've fought in every war since we became a country.
1: Yeah,
2: but I don't think we've lost anybody in any of the wars.
1: Yeah. I know my dad was in Vietnam, but he flew over.
2: Yeah,
1: he was in C-130.
2: There you go.
1: Well, he's C-130 later on. He flew in over in probably C-97 or something like that. I'm guessing. I don't even know what he flew over that. You know, we never really talked about it a whole lot. But anyway, on to the Investor Coaching Show topics.
2: Go.
1: Let's see.
2: Let's talk about money.
1: Let's move right into what we're here for. So we were talking before the break about the SpaceX, the initial public offering. Lots of hype out there. You know, you need to get into the SpaceX thing because the future is space, and that's where we're going. And it kind of reminds me of the future is technology and where we went before. We got all excited about that.
2: Yeah.
1: But the SpaceX stock before it got, there are some articles out there that you can check out if you want to, if you feel so inclined. One right here, buy SpaceX stock before it goes public. Posts are a scam. Now, there are ways to actually get into these things where you get in, but recognize you are buying it off of somebody else. And there are ways that people actually have the stock beforehand, insiders. But you can have a situation, you don't recognize this, but you end up getting into this stock, let's say, and you have to hold it for 6 months. You know, so you end up getting into this illiquid thing, and you go, well, what's the big deal? You know, I'm going to get into the biggest thing ever, and 6 months later, then I'll sell it. But recognize that the statistics and on IPOs is not great. It's not really great. Historically, actually, if you look at roughly 40 to 60% of IPOs are below their offering prices within a year. And that's just regular ones, not ones that are hyped up beyond all imagination. You know, the studies going back decades show that most IPOs, most of them, underperform the broader market over 3 to 5 years. One large historical study on IPOs, a little data here for you, 4 out of 5 IPOs underperformed small cap indexes over time. 4 out of 5. And that's just talking about regular IPOs, not talking about necessarily hyped ones like this. And this thing is being hyped on beyond all imagination.
2: It is. And, you know, hype, I think, is actually is a very pertinent term for this situation because Jeff Bezos did a great interview with Andrew Ross Sorkin. I want to say it was Tuesday or Wednesday. Last week. It was an hour-long interview. If you have access to CNBC, it'd be worth checking out.
1: I saw little bits and pieces, and it was really good.
2: Yeah. But Andrew had asked him about the SpaceX IPO, and he said, you know, here's the deal. He says, whether or not SpaceX is worth $1.5 trillion, he said, I haven't seen enough of the financials to even, and we don't stock pick anyway in terms of that kind of stuff, but he's like, you know, he's a smart guy. He's like, I haven't seen enough of the financials to see how much of that is revenue driven, how much of that is just pie in the sky. He said, it could be worth $2.2 trillion. It could be worth $1 trillion. You know, he said, there's just not enough information out there for the market to give it a price.
1: Well, there was one guy that was actually talking about this, and he said, hey, look at how much, how many satellites, you know, as a payload that this thing could carry up into orbit, and he's doing the calculations on it, and I'm sitting there watching TV going, that's assuming nothing goes wrong. You're assuming nothing goes wrong, and that none of that payload ends up being compromised in any way, or none of the flights, and there are no problems with any of the flights. And it's assuming that you don't have any kind of problems as far as, you know, putting those things out there, and that those companies are out there that want to do this on a regular basis, and it assumes that there's enough demand to do as much as you're talking about. There may not be. And it's also, you know, you look at the prices and you look at the statistics on it. One guy was talking about the level of revenue, and he was comparing NVIDIA to SpaceX, and he was talking about the level of earnings of NVIDIA, and he was talking about the valuation being close to NVIDIA, even though they actually have losses, and making the point that that doesn't make a whole lot of
2: NVIDIA
1: sense.
2: NVIDIA is about $5 trillion now.
1: Yeah, and but there were estimates that it could be pushed up to that high.
2: Oh, okay.
1: Yeah, it was actually, $4 trillion was the estimate.
2: Okay, yeah.
1: Of what it could come out at. And he's going, you know, whoa, that's crazy. But, you know, if people don't recognize that, you know, there's like, I was looking at a couple things in this one article I thought were good to point out. It says, need to pause here and point out that hype and urgency are key ingredients in frauds, is what they said in this one piece that was written about it. It says, and this is Morningstar, by the way.
2: Okay.
1: Morningstar writing about this. So one thing to always keep in mind is that you cannot buy anything unless someone is willing to sell.
2: Yep.
1: From time to time, SpaceX has sold shares to various parties in private transactions. So there are parties, you know, to say, you know, point blank, you can't get into it early. That's a total scam. This is offsetting that to some extent. So it's not total scam necessarily, but recognize that you're buying it off of a private holder of it, and they have to be willing to sell it. And they are not going to give it up for a song and the dance if they think they might be giving up something that has big upside potential. They're not going to sell it to you and go, oh, man, I just really like you a whole lot, and I just want to give you this really cheap stock. And you know, I want you to just get really, really rich, and then someday you'll thank me. Or, you know, no, that's not the way life works. Then they said space is a risky business. And that's kind of what I was just saying. At this juncture, it would be difficult to find current shareholders willing to make their shares available at a price significantly below the price at which shares will be offered to the public. Like I said, nobody wants to leave money on the table, no matter how nice you are. It's simply not in their interest to do so, they said. And good point. Excellent job, Morningstar. Even if you could get in now, you might not profit. Even if the stock pops, they said, or sells for substantially more than the offer price on opening day. So in other words, they come out with a price, and it just, on opening day, there's just way more demand than we thought there was going to be, and it jumps up like crazy. Even if it happens, you may not necessarily profit. And that's where I got this number right here. It says, as an insider, you would be subject to a lockup period of typically 6 months. So, you know, you could have, and that's happened. I've talked about this before on the show, where you have companies that go public and, man, they shoot up like crazy. And then all of a sudden the hype wears down, and then they just drop and the dribble down, and they drop down in value. And now when you can finally sell it, all of that extra fluff is out of the stock price, and you end up selling for a loss. I mean, it can be pretty nasty. You know, so the stock could be up, but you join a long list of companies who opening day pop didn't last. I mean, it's happened an awful lot. And they said also an alternative to getting into the pre-IPO shares is once they're public. If your intent is to get in fast and make a quick buck on the first day pop, you aren't investing. You're speculating. You're gambling. Yeah. And so often that's exactly what people do when it comes to investing. They want to get rich quick for whatever reason, because maybe they're behind.
2: I know the reason.
1: Well, they may be behind. Yeah, true. Yeah. It's yeah. Well,
2: I want to get rich quick.
1: The dopamine hit, you know? It's like, I got to get some of that dopamine. Well, right. Go take a run, will you?
2: There you go.
1: There you go. Go eat a hot fudge sundae or something
2: pizza.
1: Like that.
2: That's right.
1: That's right. You can get dopamine. There might be a safer way to do it.
2: Yeah. Well, you know, talking about the hype of just that IPO, Jason Zweig had an article.
1: Mm-hmm.
2: This is from May 19th. It's pretty recent. Is AI a bubble?
1: Uh-huh.
2: It's starting to get soapy. I love his
1: name. It's getting soapy.
2: On May 14th, AI Holdings...
1: Uh-huh.
2: Started trading on the NASDAQ.
1: AIO.
2: And,
1: like
2: and yes, the ticker symbol is AIAI. The company calls itself AI Squared for short.
1: Oh, my goodness.
2: How should bubble watchers feel about this?
1: Uh-huh.
2: On one hand, AI Squared, which lost $160 million on $272 million in revenue last year, suddenly has a stock market value exceeding $1 billion.
1: Mm-hmm.
2: On the other, AI Squared's stock opened way below its pre-listing reference price of $20.
1: Mm-hmm.
2: This suggests the market might be skeptical about this self-described AI-enabled diversified holding company utilizing transformational AI to enhance portfolio. And where this article is going to be going is kind of harkening back to your Tronix and .com examples we've had.
1: Yes.
2: Because they're now talking about, you know, it's also the latest echo of the kooky craze of adding .com to company names back then, which has been repeating with companies racing to add AI to their names or tickers.
1: Yeah, you can. It was back in what Evan's referring to is back in the 60s, you could add Tronix to your name. You know, let's say your company was Blank Incorporated. Well, you call it Blank Tronix, and you would have a bump in the stock price just to putting that suffix on the name of the company. Yeah, it's insane.
2: To me, this quirky case suggests that the market for all things AI-related is heating up, but not yet overheated.
1: Uh-huh.
2: At their peak, bubbles feature IPOs of outfits, with much wackier marketing pitches than a name change to something like AI Squared. We aren't yet seeing IPOs of companies that produce AI-enabled ketchup bottles or AI-integrated underwear. But if history is any guide, they're coming.
1: The
2: probably sooner than later.
1: Yeah. That's right.
2: So, you know, kind of that's his whole thing was... It hasn't hit the crazy stage yet, but, you know, again, that's not to time the market, not to pick stocks. But it's just human nature is people are trying to get that quick buck, and how can I raise a stock price without actually changing my company?
1: Well, that's funny. We'd actually, this is a topic of conversation up in the office up here, Evan, this week. We were talking about AI stocks in general and just the hype over it, how people are excited about it. And I think it was, I don't know if it's Michael or it could have been Chad that made this comment. Uh-huh. He said, you ought to do a study on cannabis stocks.
2: Yeah.
1: And, you know, when that all came about, you know, we're going to legalize marijuana. And I thought, oh, what a funny, you know, what an idea. Yeah, we ought to do that. And I dug up a couple articles.
2: And here I have.
1: I did. I dug up. Now, this is back in the articles were back in 2020.
2: Okay.
1: You know, when this was a topic of conversation right here on the Investor Coaching Show.
2: Yeah.
1: And we were joking around, remember, that, you know, hey, these stocks are going to go high, right? You
2: That's
1: know,
2: right.
1: We're talking about cannabis stocks, right? And articles entitled, "It's time to get serious about U.S. marijuana stocks." is it time to buy cannabis stocks? It was another article that was from Yahoo, and the first one was from investors.com. And what I did is I actually pulled up and I thought, well, what better way to actually look at what happened than just to go into our database and pull up all exchange-traded funds with the name cannabis in them.
2: Oh, okay.
1: Yeah, just to make it so, you know, I'm not cherry-picking. I'm just pulling everything up that has that name in it.
2: Leaf-picking.
1: So if we look at cherry-picking or marijuana-picking, right, okay, whatever. That's not funny.
2: Bud
1: picking. Yeah, it is. Okay, so what was the return after these? If you look at the five-year return, I just looked at, you know, because you have 1, 3, and 5 year in Morningstar.
2: Yeah.
1: What was the five-year return, the average return of these particular ETFs, exchange-traded funds, with the name cannabis in them over the past 5 years? You want to take a stab at what the return was? I know, it's putting it in
2: the
1: spot.
2: Average annual or
1: yeah,
2: over
1: average
2: the
1: annual.
2: 5 years?
1: Yeah, average annual.
2: Negative 15.
1: All right. All right. At least you took a risk. Try negative 32.
2: Was it
1: right? Negative 32.38%.
2: Average
1: annual negative return.
2: Zero, almost.
1: Yeah, and it was all the
2: wow.
1: hype. People were all excited about it back then, but, you know, did it go high? Like our joke said? No, not necessarily. It didn't work out so well.
2: But the good news is those investors probably didn't care.
1: Well, they can't afford.
2: They were so
1: they can't
2: relaxed.
1: Afford their Fritos.
2: That's right. They were so
1: they can't
2: relaxed.
1: Afford the chips anymore. Or anything.
2: They're like, hey,
1: you know, they're like, oh no, man.
2: I lost 30%.
1: You got the munchies, but they can't afford to do anything about it.
2: Well, especially now that Doritos is raising prices on chips.
1: I know it's a problem. You know, chips. You know, all kinds of chips are going up.
2: I know.
1: You got computer chips. You got potato chips. Everything. 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We're going to take a quick break. We'll be right back after this on SuperTalk 99.7 WTN.
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4: as
3: we like to do. There's so many things in so little time. Video was sent. Somebody sent me something on, and I thought we'd talk a little quick second about it. You know, just it was a guy staunchly defending active management of investment portfolios, and the guy decides that he's going to say, no, you need just index it, and you're a jerk, is kind of what he's saying. And it was funny because the guy was talking about active stock picking, market timing, and how, no, I've had a higher return than markets. And, you know, that is a frustrating thing about so much of the investing world is, you know, an investment firm will tell you how high their returns were, and you have no way of checking whether their data was accurate or not. Or how they're calculating return. And, you know, what areas of the market were they exposed to? Which market are you comparing yourself, benchmarking yourself against? Are you benchmarking yourself against the S&P 500? Are you benchmarking, which is historically, as Evan referred to earlier, a lower returning area of the market? But, you know, just in general, when we look at stock picking, market timing, active management portfolio, trying to figure out which stocks are better than others and get in the right companies, get out of the wrong companies, get in the right areas of the market, the wrong areas of the market, we know that professional managers of funds, 94% with large U.S. stocks, 97% with small companies, like 91.5%, or, you know, I forgot what it is, somewhere in that neighborhood, 92% maybe for value funds, underperform what the market does on its own. And studies have been done of overall investment portfolios and how they've done. Asset allocation studies, as a matter of fact, were done, and they showed that the average asset allocation investor, a rate of return that is actually barely above the inflation rate. And if you have somebody that has outperformed the market, let's say that they've done better than the area of the market that they're investing in. Let's say they're choosing in the universe of large value stocks. If they outperform the market, how long does it take before we know whether it was due to skill or luck? It's what, like 60 years, something like that?
4: It's like at least 78.
3: Yeah, literally, let's put it this way. The investment manager or you are dead before you know whether it was luck or skill. So, you know, when somebody, and, you know, a lot of times investment people will sell based on past performance because it sells. It attracts money. They will use a recent past performance of an investment manager doing better than the market. And you'll see these commercials on TV all the time. You know, Wall Street legend so-and-so, when he calls, you better jump. You've seen those commercials, right?
4: Yeah, for sure.
3: I jump. When he calls, I pick up the phone right away because I've got to hear what he's got to say. And, you know, it's under the assumption that, you know, this person is a legend and therefore they have gotten really great returns. But most people don't even know what their returns were versus benchmarks because they never Gips audited them. You know, they never audit them what their actual returns are after expenses.
4: Well, and, you know, to me, the real problem with selling past performance or returns is it's not necessarily what you think the return is. If I have a stock and it goes up 100%, and next year it's now worth double, and the next year's return, it loses 50%.
3: Yeah, you're back where you started.
4: I'm back to where I started. I made $0, but my average rate of return is 25%. And so,
3: yeah, you better watch that.
4: You know, if you start to have that and you see these, you know, fund companies maybe promoting returns, but in your world, return means more money to their world, it's math.
3: Yeah, there was a smart call, a smart listener to this show one time. Actually, when I was talking about returns on something, he called up and asked the question, are you using average or average annualized? And he wanted to know which one I was using. And I had to say, I was using the right form. But he was like, okay, great.
4: Well, and dollar weighted.
3: But a lot of people don't realize
4: that. All
3: that. Yeah. You know, and that is one thing. And the other thing is this. Sometimes when we talk about various asset classes, I just want to hit this real quick. So when we talk about various areas of the market, like large U.S. growth companies, or we look at large value, you'll hear me say that, you know, having large value in portfolio is a good idea. We like having large value stocks in our investment portfolio. Those are companies have low prices compared to book values by definition, or low prices compared to earnings. There are different ways of that you actually define this. And that is where it becomes a problem. And what I mean by that is, let's say that if I go, oh, I heard Paul and Evan talking about having small value stocks or large value stocks or large international value or whatever in my portfolio, mm-hmm. I'm going to add a fund that invests in that area. I did a study, Evan, and I went in and did a study of major mutual fund companies, Fidelity, Vanguard, Voya. I had BlackRock in there, iShares, and I had, so I had these different fund companies. Well, number one, some of those companies have multiple funds in that same asset class. Like Fidelity had how many entrants? 1, 2, 3, 4 entrants into that. 4 different funds investing in that one area of the market. And Vanguard as well. They had multiple funds investing in that one area of the market. Here's the thing you run into. You may think, oh, I've got a value fund. Boom, done. I'm finished. What was the criteria that I said that we ought to use, that I like to use when determining whether something's value or not? The answer to that question, and this is in my book, Confident Investing, it is a price to book. This is what I look for. What is the price of the companies in this portfolio compared to their assets minus liabilities? The range in these funds I just named, the range of price to book, $1.86 going all the way up to $4.13.
4: Wow.
3: Huge, huge range.
4: That's almost a growth price to book.
3: It really is. So just because something is called value doesn't necessarily mean a doggone thing, number one. Number two, how many holdings, how many stocks are held in the portfolios? Anywhere from 886 stocks in one of those funds all the way down to 59.
4: Jeez.
3: That is a huge range, and diversification can matter in a big way. And people don't necessarily recognize you can't just buy a mutual fund, because you'll hear that where people go, hey, you can just buy this fund. So anyway, buyer beware when it comes to investing. This is the Investor Coaching Show. PaulWinkler.com is the website. Have a great week, folks.

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5: What's up, everybody? It's me, Chad Benson. You know me. I'm here noon to three every day. 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
6: What is up, everybody? Happy Thursday. Loving this rain. We need some more of this. It's going to be gorgeous over the next couple days because we need rain. If you want stuff to stay green, get some rain. Trust me on that. I've been in a place where we've gone 400 days without rain, basically. It is ugly. It is ugly out there. And today it's beautiful. I love it. A lot of stuff to get to today. It's funny. I was telling Belle, first text, several texts of how awful I am. I'm like, I hadn't even been on the air yet. We're talking about Monty Fritz, and I'm the worst. I'm okay with that. I am.
7: Apparently somebody's got a lot of free time on their hands.
6: That's it. More than we do. So, you know, it's just, it's funny. Again, here's the beauty of it. I'm fine that people get mad at me because I take a position that you don't like. You've no, your politics, you don't like our president. I don't feel one way or another about our president. Why should I? You should care about the actions he does. As a person, I don't care about any of our politicians. For the most part, it's a person. Because they're there to do a job. Isn't that kind of the gig? Right? And that's kind of the gig. You go, you do the job, you do something good, you get, yay, that you get the attaboys. If you do something bad or something doesn't work out, you shouldn't be free from criticism. You shouldn't be free from criticism. Nobody should. You guys criticize me all day. You criticize Bell. Nobody criticized Ken because everybody loves Ken.
8: That's because I just do the news, boys.
6: You do not, Ken. You do chime in every once in a while with your weird takes on stuff.
7: Plus, he gets in the way of us winning the damn one-hit wonder nice. Belt.
6: Do you still have both of those now?
8: Yeah.
6: Oh, damn.
8: And get this.
6: Yeah?
8: I'm off starting tomorrow through Wednesday of next week. So I'll have them both.
6: Whoa.
7: I wasn't asked my opinion on that.
6: Yeah, no doubt.
8: Well, I can take off, but you guys can't.
6: You know, I'm off my national show tomorrow.
8: All right.
6: But I'm still coming in here for this. Are you working tomorrow or no?
8: No.
6: Oh.
8: No. Got to head out.
6: Where are you going?
8: Heading over to Charlotte. See my in-laws.
6: That's nice.
8: And knock down a few more details for the daughter's wedding in the fall.
6: How's that coming?
8: It's coming along, man. Just it's one of those hurry and wait things. Hurry up and wait.
6: Is it going to be a big to do, or are you guys going to try to keep it small?
8: Oh, we're going to try to keep it small, dude.
6: Yeah.
8: I'm gonna try to keep it small. My my father-in-law is a he's a minister over there. He's got a center where we can have our a facility where we can have the wedding, which is helping out tremendously. So he's got to go over there and knock out a few odds and ends. I got a high school buddy of mine lives over there in Charlotte. I'm going to be able to see. So,
6: are you going to be doing any fishing?
8: No, probably won't be doing any fishing. Unfortunately, I think it's going to rain the whole time we're there, which that wouldn't stop me from fishing.
6: No,
8: but just don't have time to fish this time.
6: No. That sucks, man. So tell me quickly about the rain. I know this is going to be like this for a few days.
8: Oh, Brother Chad, it's going to be like this for the foreseeable future. I mean, brother, we're looking at rain. Here's 80%, 90%, 90%, 60%, 80%, 70%, 80% through Memorial Day. Now, it won't be like all the time, but at some point during the day and probably multiple times during the day, it's going to rain.
6: Wow. That is...
8: So maybe that'll help us out of this draft.
6: Yeah, because we definitely have had... Because I was reading something the other day. We get more rain here than they do in London. But the thing is, London, there's always... You get it every day, and it's a drizzle, or it's a little bit of this. But you would think that we don't get any rain.
8: Right.
6: The way this has gone the last couple, the last several months.
8: Because
6: I go out places, I'm like, man, this place is green. And, coming from a place where one of our selling points at our when we sold our last home, we had a tree. Nobody in the entire street had a tree.
8: Or if you do have a tree, it's one of those desert trees.
6: Yes. Oh, yeah.
8: Where, I mean, there are trees, but they're not like the trees you see here.
6: It was so weird. We had a tree. Like, people would come by and go, look at that. That's a tree, kids. See that in the book normally. It's right next to the, because you get the cactuses, but you got to watch out because they get big and they fall over and they smash your house. They're super dangerous. So, but yeah, and now it's like we were golfing last week and, I'm out. I'm like taking pictures. I'm like, God, it's good. I'm sending them to my son. I'm like, look how gorgeous this is. It's beautiful. Look at all the trees everywhere. It's incredible. And I'm like, man, we better get some rain. Because I like the green. I do. I will tell you this, though. It's not good for the potholes.
8: No.
6: It's not. It's not good. My wife yesterday.
8: It can be problematic. Yes.
6: My wife had to go somewhere yesterday, and she comes in, and she looks at me, and she goes, I hate the 24. She goes, it took me 7 hours to go 4 miles. I'm like, so what you're saying is, let's not move that direction?
8: Yeah, I tell you what, man, based on what, when I do traffic in the afternoons, it is definitely much longer to get to your house south of Nashville than it is north of Nashville. Or even west of Nashville. I mean, east of Nashville. West and north, I don't see many backups at all. Comparatively speaking, when you're talking about 24 and then 40 going east from Nashville. 65 even southbound. 65 southbound is not that bad as it is. Strangely enough, during rush hour traffic, northbound 65. To get to downtown is always a parking lot. But southbound 65,
6: And as we look for, as we always talk about, people look for affordable homes.
8: Yes, sir.
6: They're moving out. Well, when more people are moving out, guess what? Everybody still, for the most part, is condensed as far as work in and around the Nashville area. So they all head in. And it's just, it is... It's going to get worse. It's going to get worse before it gets better. And then the question is, when does it get better? Because the city planner should have been planning to, this is going to be a great place to live. We should maybe think about being able to expand some of these freeways and whatnot. Motorways, highways, freeways, byways, anything. Somebody build a monorail, something. Because it's going to become more affordable as you move further out. And I was reading something The new homeowners, the new cool thing for homeownership, grandma, mom and dad, kids, all buying home together.
8: Yeah. That's in our neighborhood where there has been a lot of construction, single home construction. I'm telling you, man, in almost every other house parked outside is at least four or five cars. So that's telling me that there's a lot of people living in one dwelling.
6: Yeah, well.
8: And you know what? I mean, that's how you do it. You know, some families can live together like that.
6: Well, if you've got a big enough home, well, it's just really the last few generations where we don't, you know, you go around the world and for there to be the grandma and grandpa, mom and dad, you know, the Waltons.
8: Right.
6: That was the norm for a long time.
8: Yeah, I don't think that is anymore.
6: No, it's not. It's not that at all. Somewhere, you know, along the line, you know, people wanted to go out. They wanted to branch out. They wanted to move out of their, you know, their home and start their life and not come back.
8: Right. My son, he's got a friend. She, her family, and not just her immediate family, but I mean that they live in a house with all of her cousins.
6: Yes.
8: And it's a nice house. I don't know how many bedrooms is in it. It's a larger house, but there's a lot of people living in that house. And that's probably what it takes to, you know, to pay the mortgage on it.
6: Well, it's what do we always say here? What do a younger generation, by younger generation, I'm talking mid-30s at times. What's their dream one day? To not have roommates.
8: Right. Exactly.
6: To not have roommates. I mean, think about, like, we're talking about.
7: Or at least have them be female and know how to make a sandwich.
6: There you go. Could be. I don't know. But we're talking about the other day with my little brother, my sister, my brother-in-law, my other sister, and their three kids all live in a house in Orange County, California. It costs them $6,200 a month.
8: Goodness.
6: For a home, by the way, in an area that we call, it's called Garden Grove, but everybody calls it Garbage Grove.
7: How many of them are in the house?
6: Three little kids, and then so six. So,
8: yeah.
6: But they're, I mean, the little ones.
7: Well,
6: they
7: the little ones aren't paying rent, though.
6: No,
7: so what's,
6: no.
7: What's that split between the adults?
6: Like $2,000 a piece.
7: Good Lord.
6: Actually, my brother pays $2,500, so he doesn't have to. He covers a lot of stuff, and he's never there. And, you know, not bad for a 25-year-old that makes like $200,000 a year. But he's just, but like you said, he goes, I can't afford to buy a house. I make, you know, $15,000 a month and I can't afford to buy a house where I live. It's not just here. It's everywhere across the country outside of a very few places that sometimes people don't want to live.
8: Yeah. Little bitty town I grew up in Oklahoma. We saw where you could still buy a house there for like $90,000. That you can get a 3-bedroom, 2-bathroom house for like $90,000. And I'm thinking, yeah, boy, that'd be great. However,
6: yes,
8: that's a little town, yeah. And I wouldn't mind living in a little town again. I don't think my family's wanting to go back.
6: No, and the other thing is, so living in a little town is great. And we saw a lot of people during, what was it called? During COVID, right? They took the money and they bounced.
8: Yep.
6: Okay, so they go and they bounce, and they decide to go to West Virginia or somewhere like that. Because my brother and sister, who with the kids, they actually own a home in Kentucky that they bought a few years ago, built from nothing all the way up.
8: Really?
6: But they rent it out. But then the reason was because the grandkids on my sister's side, her ex, her family all lives out there, grandma and everybody, and they wanted to move out there. They like it. He couldn't get any work out there. There was just no work for him. So it's neat that they've got this really cool house. It's like an hour and a half from here.
8: Right.
6: But he can't, they can't afford it for the work that he does.
8: Yeah.
6: So that's the frustrating part that he is running into. And like a lot of people, you living in a small town would be great. But if you're 32 and you're looking for a job, it may not be great.
8: Yeah.
6: You know, I mean, that's the that's a serious issue for a lot of people. And the other thing is, too, you go out, you know, when you're young, you want to live in a big city. You want to have fun. You want to experiment, you know, you want to go around, experiment, rock and roll. I want to live here. I want to live in a big city. Try all kinds of stuff. You're not going to get that in a rural town. In a rural town, a lot of places you can afford to live.
8: Not going to get a big concert there.
6: No, you're not.
8: You might have one of the local bands come around and play some, you know, some some oldies and but some goodies.
6: You're not getting a Super Bowl, I'll tell you that.
8: You're not going to get that in Paul's Valley, Oklahoma, I'll tell you that.
6: How many people live in Paul's Valley?
8: Whenever I was there, it was 6,600.
6: Ooh.
8: So, basically, a section of Nissan Stadium.
6: That is. You can't even fill Bridgestone with that.
8: Everybody knew everybody.
6: Everybody knew everybody.
8: And a lot of them were related to each
6: other. Now, what's the biggest place close by?
8: To Paul's Valley?
6: Yes.
8: Oklahoma City.
6: But what's that like? What's that?
8: Like population-wise?
6: Like the growth. Like if I was to go there, I mean, is it a 45-minute drive? Is it a two-hour drive?
8: Oh, I see. It's about a 35-minute drive. It's similar to what I have here.
6: Okay.
8: From Murfreesboro to Nashville. So from Paul's Valley is like a 30-minute drive into Oklahoma City. Then you got Dallas. Dallas is about a 2.5-hour drive from Paul's Valley. And that's a big city.
6: Yes. Yes.
8: In fact, Nashville could probably fit in the middle of Dallas-Fort Worth.
6: Oh, God, yeah. Totally. I mean, Dallas-Fort Worth is huge. It is huge. It is massive. But it's these, and it's nice, right? Living in small towns, it's great. When you have a family, it's great.
8: Got a steady job.
6: Got a steady job, and you're not worried about certain things. It's fantastic.
8: Oh, yeah.
6: But then you have to start worrying about, too, healthcare, right? Stuff's closing.
8: That's
6: left, right, and center.
8: The thing.
6: Schools are starting to close. Now your kids are taking a bus. Are you having to get them somewhere? All of those things start to add up because the rural areas are shrinking because there's no opportunity. You're not going to build. You're not going to keep people around or have them build a life there if there's no opportunity.
8: That's the issue.
6: Big issue. Speaking of issues, a lot of stuff to talk about today. Some fun stuff.
8: Yay!
6: Because we do fun stuff. There's no doubt about that. We'll talk a little bit about Iran because apparently today, by the way, the plan, the original, when you guys hear the original plan of what they thought they were going to do for regime change, it is pretty much maybe the greatest plan of all time. It didn't come off like they thought. We'll talk about that, among other things. Chad Benson Show, Super Talk 99.7.
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5: Hey, normally you hear me, Chad Benson, from noon to three daily. And you may miss some stuff, so you know what? Shame on you. And here's some what you've missed this week right here on Supertalk.

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2: Nobody watches late night television. They just don't. I don't care. And the people in the writer cheering this because he's awful, whatever. That's fine. Yeah, I never found him funny. I don't watch late night TV. The last time I watched late night TV,
3: it's been a long time.
2: Might have been Johnny or Letterman. That was it. And I will tell you this. I don't care if you're a hardcore right comic or what he is. Nobody's watching it. Things have changed. And you can get away with what Byron Allen's going to do because, by the way, he told all of his comics that are going to be doing Comics Unleashed, no politics. Stay away from it. We're just doing comedy. We're having fun. Well, guess what? When it cost $200,000 to produce a show like that compared to $50 million or whatever it cost, you don't have to make a lot to make up time. I mean, they might as well sell infomercials at that time.
4: Isn't that basically what he does? Is goes in and buys the,
2: yeah,
4: the time for his show.
2: Yeah, that's what he does, yeah. To be honest with you guys, I think an infomercial would be hilarious. And just get the craziest, wackiest people that you can find. People that are a little unhinged, you know? Just go to, like, the, you know, the funny farm and just say, hey, dude, could you co-sell a whole bunch of these ladders? And you're like, yeah, I can. Give them a little meth right before they start and watch them go.
4: Well, you realize if you're going to give them meth, that jacks up the budget.
2: No, it doesn't.
3: How much is meth running these days, Brother Belal?
2: Yeah, Bell, you know about that.
4: It's like $50,000 a gram.
3: Son of a biscuit eater.
2: No.
3: We got to get in on that.
4: Sometimes 100 if inflation kicks in.
2: Well, inflation's kicked in. Could you see somebody? Hey, Mr. President, quick question. Meth has gotten more expensive. What do you say to all those people out there who can't get their NyQuil or whatever it is that they go and get their Sudafed? Oh, goodness me. So, but I sit there today and I'm like, it's his last show. But the way that people are talking about him, I'm like, he's not dying.
3: He could just, I mean, he could do something on social media.
2: He's
3: going to
2: go start a podcast,
3: yeah,
2: and make $50 million yeah a year just hanging out with his friends. That's okay.
3: Yeah, well, he's going to be fine.
4: Not only that, but that show's not going to just vanish. They'll put it on a streaming platform somewhere, and he's still going to make money off of it that way, and he won't even have to do new shows.
2: No, or a streaming platform may come to him and say, like Netflix, and say, look, do a podcast and do it 3 days a week, and we'll run you live, and you could do it. And I know he's bummed. Look, whether you like him or not, that he's bummed too because, yes, there's a lot of people that worked on the show and they're not going to be working anymore and they're going to have to find new jobs. I get that part. But this whole moratorium, like yeah, they're getting ready to run like his death date and they got a grave for him. He's going to be fine. He's all right. He's going to be okay. Okay, everybody? CBS will still go on. How long? The way it is, I don't know, because I think TV is changing. Although, you know what I found out yesterday?
3: What's that?
2: Ray Romano still makes $18 million a year off of Everybody Loves Raymond's reruns.
4: Sounds about right.
3: See, that's great for Ray, but it makes me sad for some of the older, like the actors on the sitcoms in the 50s and 60s. A lot of them didn't make jack squat.
2: No.
3: On the reruns.
4: No residuals at all. Like the guys from Gilligan's Island. What was the blended family show with the...
3: Brady Bunch?
4: Brady Bunch.
2: Yeah.
4: Thank you. Those guys didn't make any residuals.
2: In Hollywood, there's a saying, does he have Scott Baio money? Chachi money? Because Chachi was the first one to fight for residuals.
3: Smart man.
2: And he was the first one to push hard for that. He was kind of like the Curt Flood. That's for you historians out there, baseball, the fought, hey, you guys can't collude and take all of our money away. And that's kind of the joke about does he have Scott Baio money kind of stuff, because they weren't getting any money. I mean, think about that. The way that those guys make money is they go to those, you know, every weekend they're going to be in Cleveland, Ohio, and tomorrow they're going to be in Omaha, Nebraska to sign pictures for mouth breathers. Is that really what Cindy wants to do? I think you're really pretty, Cindy. Okay.

0: Man, I watched a documentary on Dick York from Bewitched, yes. And it broke my heart. He died penniless. Hmm.
1: A lot of them do.
2: Well, now it's all built into the union contracts that you get residuals.
1: But even then, if you're, because of the way that streaming is nowadays, it's not the same. I'll watch several actors who every day they'll get a whole bunch of checks in the mail and they'll do, residual roulette, 18 cents, right? Oh, here's four episodes of NYPD Blue. I made $83.
0: Yeah.
1: And it unless you were a star, because that money's all gone away now. It's all gone away. It's not coming back. And streaming's changed the game for everybody. So very interesting. All right, coming up. Maybe we'll talk a little bit about Iran. Maybe we won't. You don't know. Apparently today, and I got to tell you guys about the plan, because the plan was pretty, I thought it was solid. Solid. I thought it was good. If you guys hear it, you're going to be like, are you serious? That was the plan. It didn't work out, but it would have been hilarious. Chad Benson, Super Talk 99.
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7: Council. What's up, everybody? It's me, Chad Benson, still holding down the noon to three slot daily. But right now, here's a chance for you to hear a little bit of what we did earlier this week right here on Super Talk 99.7.
1: So, they're not going to give up their uranium. I don't know if you guys are aware of that. The Iranians came out and said, no.
8: We get the highly enriched. We will get it. We don't need it. We don't want it. We'll probably destroy it after we get it, but we're not going to let them have it.
1: Well, they have it. So that's the thing. They've got it. So you can't. Now what are you going to do? There's the gazillion-dollar question. Now, originally, from what we're understanding, I hope you guys are ready for this. Ken, you should probably sit down if you're not sitting down. You guys remember Akhmajidadon, the guy, right? The former president had the members only jacket. Remember that cat? So this was the plan that Israel and the U.S. had formulated somewhat. They were going to overthrow the regime and put him in power. I don't know if you're aware of this. He's not a fan of America or Israel or the West, and he's very pro-nuclear. On top of that, he had run afoul of the current leaders, whoever they are. Back then, it was the original Khomeini. And he was under house arrest. So Israel's like, we got a plan. We're going to blow up his house, and then we'll free him. After that happened, apparently he became very disillusioned with said plan and has decided not to participate and has gone underground or maybe dead. That was the plan. So wait, you're going to do what? Oh, yeah, we're going to break him out. How are you going to do that? We're going to blow up his house. Where is he? He's in the house. Go over that again.
2: Sounds pretty effective to me.
1: So he's in the house? He's in the house.
2: We just tell him to get under a bed.
1: So does he? So are you going to tell him to go to a different room? Like there's a room over here. You go over to that room. No, we're not even going to tell him when it's coming. Oh, I can't believe it didn't work. Can't believe it. So there we go. That was plan one. They're not giving up anything. And they also, the Straits of Hormuz is, they've already said, you're going to have to recognize this portion of the Straits of Hormuz is ours. And you think of this portion. Yeah, because they're already talking to Oman and saying, hey, you guys should really get in on some of this. People will pay us to let them go through. They're like, get out of town. Yeah. So that's the other side of this.
2: It's like they're almost turning it into the Panama Canal.
1: Kind of. That feels like it. And the other thing is, apparently, according to us, now, you don't have to believe our intel, because I've noticed that people out there who, they don't want to believe our intel. Our intel's like, hey, those guys are really, really good at rebuilding their stuff. And they're rebuilding it fast, rapidly rebuilding certain military capabilities that have been downgraded because we blew them up. Plus, they had buried a lot of stuff. Deep, deep, deep, deep. And they've gotten it out because they're expecting there to be another onslaught or two. That's what they're expecting. Now, I would like to think there's going to be none of that, but I don't foresee a situation where Trump walks away with nothing. Because at this point in time, he's got bad options, right? Like the old saying, you know, do you have any other bad ideas? Oh, these are the two best bad ideas we have. It's either go in and fight and bomb, bomb, bomb and hope that they capitulate or leave. And I don't know what option he's going to take. And I think the other part of it is, too, I think, and I've said this, you know, and a lot of people, oh, you get on about Trump. I think Trump got one pulled over on him when it comes to what Israel, especially what Bibi told him. They were on a phone call the other day, and apparently it was hair on fire for both of them. because Beebe wants to continue to go forward. It isn't working.
2: Well, naturally, he's going to want to go forward because we're the ones who are going to do the heavy lifting.
1: That's
2: for him.
1: That's the big issue right there. We are the ones who are going to have to do the heavy lifting. But you're not going to blow. It isn't going to happen. We're not going to carpet bomb them. We're not going to drop a nuclear weapon. We are not going to do any of those things because it's not going to endear us to the people. And if chaos ensues, then if you think oil is expensive now, could you imagine what that looks like? Because then their retaliation could be, well, we're going to bomb all of Saudi Arabia's oil fields and anything else we can get to. So there's not a lot of great options. And I don't think Trump is going to wait several months and hope that they collapse. So this is the options that they currently find themselves in. It's ugly. It's horrible. I don't think we should have been in it from the beginning. But now and I look at it this weekend because it's a 3-day weekend. We've talked about this. You go in on a Friday into a Saturday or Saturday into a Sunday, and you have Monday Memorial Day. And in doing so you go and you bomb, and maybe you hit infrastructure, maybe you hit some of those, the grids or bridges, whatever. Oil will shoot up. The markets will be nervous. Then you stop. Give it a day for everything to kind of settle down. So therefore, you hope that Tuesday when the markets open, that things don't go haywire. But what does that achieve? At the end of the day, what does that achieve? Because do you think that they're going to capitulate? They're obviously not going to capitulate. And Trump's not going to send 200,000, 300,000 men into that hornet's nest. He isn't. So it's an ugly situation, and it sucks. That's where we are at this point in time. And the question is, what's inflation going to look like in the coming month or so? Because oil shot up 2%+ within the matter of a few hours, and it'll stick in and around here for probably through the weekend outside of some chaos. But now we're going to start to get to the point where we're feeling it at the supermarket because stuff that we need is getting here. And it's getting here on more expensive energy prices, which means it's costing us more at the store. And groceries are about to spike, I think, in an ugly way. And he's, people are frustrated. I mean, the Fox poll that came out today, this is Fox, by the way, not Chad Benson poll, because Chad hates, but no, this is a Fox poll. All right. That is apparently a television station. Did you know that?
2: I thought it was a animated show.
1: It's not. There probably is one. Fox. So this is a Fox News poll. This is ugly. His disapproval, 64%. His handling of the economy, 67%. That is unprecedented numbers. And then you start getting to, when you see where he started, right? A year ago, his approval rating was 41% overall by all voters. 55% disapprove. He's lost 10 points. The big issue, though, is the economy. And he has collapsed in the economy. And the inflation, by the way, his handling of the inflation, 76% disapprove. This is according to Fox, not me. So don't be mad at the messenger. This isn't MSNBC or CNN or the New York Times. This is Fox News poll. Those numbers are harsh, to say the least. All right, coming up. You know about sports, Bill?
2: Absolutely not.
1: That's why we love you, man.
9: We're going to get a great report today.
1: Yeah, I think so. I think he's doing well. I saw him over there today. He was reading something about a comic book, so I figured this is going to be solid.
2: Putt-putt golf count.
1: Putt-putt golf does count.
2: Okay.
1: That's a sport. Any kind of sports ball thing, we're going to go with, man.
9: I can't wait to hear who won.
1: Me too. This is going to be great. Chad Benson, Super Talk 997.
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7: Hey, what's up? It's me, Chad Benson. Normally, I'm here from noon to 3. But right now, we're going to bring you a few highlights from this week right here on Supertalk 99.7.
1: Hey now! That'll be interesting. You know what else is interesting? This.
11: Now it's time for Sports with Bell. When you need to know sports information, you turn to the guy who calls basketball shooty hoops.
12: Let's talk some sports with Bell.
13: Yeah! Baby Bell's got sports in his blood. He likes sports ball and stuff. Tell me some sports, Bell.
2: Is NASCAR considered sports?
0: Yes.
2: So these guys wear diapers?
0: Some of them, yeah.
1: Yeah.
2: That kind of grosses me out.
1: There you go, guys. I
2: don't think I'm going to be watching any more NASCAR because I'm going to be looking at...
1: Because you're like, that guy's crapping himself.
2: That guy could possibly have a diaper on. That guy looks like he has one on and he's using it. And, I don't like this too much.
1: Wow. That's...
0: And it gets real hot in them cars.
1: Yeah.
0: Real hot.
2: So you know they have to hydrate, which means they're peeing in their diaper.
1: I don't know how much because I don't know. But my assumption is they're so dehydrated because of those suits and how hot it is in there. Does that make sense?
0: Yes.
2: Makes gross sense.
1: I didn't say it made good sense. I said it just kind of made sense.
2: Make gross sense.
0: They actually, it says they don't wear diapers.
2: That's a lie.
0: They sweat so profusely that their bodies retain water and they rarely need to urinate.
1: And by the way, in keeping with the NASCAR and a not so funny thing, apparently Kyle Busch has been rushed to the hospital suffering a severe illness.
0: Really?
1: Yes. He's been hospitalized, severe illness, his family said. They're being very secretive about it, which leads them and everybody to believe could be something like diverticulitis or stomach, or maybe he kept his diaper on too long. They don't wear diapers.
0: I had that diverticulitis.
1: Oh, really?
0: Man. It is no joke.
2: Did you wear a diaper?
0: No.
1: Which one's that?
0: It's an infection that you get in your large intestine if food gets stuck in maybe like a, I'm trying to think of what. Like, food can get stuck in your large intestine, and it can get infected, and sometimes it takes surgery.
1: Ooh.
0: In order to fix it.
1: Ooh.
0: Fortunately, I didn't have surgery for that, but that is what led to my double hernia surgery.
1: Oh, wow.
0: It was the hernia that was actually leading to the diverticulitis.
1: Man, there's all kinds of stuff going on over there. That is... Okay, so don't get diverticulitis.
0: Don't wear a diaper.
1: There you go. There you go, kids. Nobody does sports like Bell.
0: Brother Bell.
13: He loves some sports with Bell.
1: Coming up, hour number two of the DNC released their autopsy. Might as well have been done by a 7-year-old. We'll talk about that. Bunch of other good stuff on the way as well. Chet Benso, Super Talk 99.7. Hey now. That'll be interesting. You know what else is interesting? This.
11: Now it's time for Sports with Bell. When you need to know sports information, you turn to the guy who calls basketball shooty hoops.
12: Let's talk some sports with Bell.
13: Yeah! Baby Bell's got sports in his blood. He likes sports ball and stuff. Tell me some sports, Bell.
2: Is NASCAR considered sports?
0: Yes.
2: So these guys wear diapers?
0: Some of them, yeah.
1: Yeah.
2: That kind of grosses me out.
1: There you go, guys. I
2: don't think I'm going to be watching any more NASCAR because I'm going to be looking at...
1: Because you're like, that guy's crapping himself.
2: That guy could possibly have a diaper on. That guy looks like he has one on and he's using it. And, I don't like this too much.
1: Wow. That's...
0: And it gets real hot in them cars.
1: Yeah.
0: Real hot.
2: So you know they have to hydrate, which means they're peeing in their diaper.
1: I don't know how much because they probably, maybe, I don't know. But my assumption is they're so dehydrated because of those suits and how hot it is in there. Does that make sense?
0: Yes.
2: Makes gross sense.
1: I didn't say it made good sense. I said it just kind of made sense.
2: Make gross sense.
0: They actually, it says they don't wear diapers.
2: That's a lie.
0: They sweat so profusely that their bodies retain water and they rarely need to urinate.
1: And by the way, in keeping with the NASCAR and a not so funny thing, apparently Kyle Busch has been rushed to the hospital suffering a severe illness.
0: Really?
1: Yes. He's been hospitalized, severe illness, his family said. They're being very secretive about it, which leads them and everybody to believe could be something like diverticulitis or stomach, or maybe he kept his diaper on too long, which they don't wear diapers.
0: I had that diverticulitis.
1: Oh, really?
0: It is no joke.
2: Did you wear a diaper?
0: No.
1: Now, what is now? Which one's that?
0: It's an infection that you get in your large intestine if food gets stuck in maybe like a, I'm trying to think of what, like food can get stuck in your large intestine and it can get infected, and you sometimes it takes surgery in order to fix it.
1: Ooh.
0: Fortunately, I didn't have surgery for that, but that is what led to my double hernia surgery.
1: Oh, wow.
0: It was the hernia that was actually leading to the diverticulitis.
1: Man, there's all kinds of stuff going on over there. That is, okay, so don't get diverticulitis.
0: Don't wear a diaper.
1: There you go, kids. Nobody does sports like Bell.
0: Brother Bell.
1: He loves sports with Bell. Coming up, hour number two of the DNC released their autopsy. Might as well have been done by a 7-year-old. We'll talk about that. Bunch of other good stuff on the way as well. Chet Benson, 99.7.
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0: should have just...
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4: From ABC News, I'm Dave Packer. Apparent gunshots fired near the White House this evening. The North Lawn cleared by Secret Service. ABC's Selena Wang was filing a report there when it happened.
5: The deal is close, only for the two sides to remain far apart.
4: No. Members of the press on the North Lawn were sent to shelter in the briefing room. President Trump staying at the White House this weekend, where today the president said a deal to end the three-month war with Iran is, quote, largely negotiated and would include opening the Strait of Hormuz. But two sources tell ABC News that Iran has not signed on to that deal yet. Secretary of State Marco Rubio with India's Prime Minister Modi earlier today about negotiations with Iran.
6: There is a chance that whether it's later today, tomorrow, in a couple days, we may have something to say. But this issue needs to be solved, as the president has said, one way or the other.
4: In Orange County, California, fears of a potential chemical catastrophe. Emergency responders trying to prevent an explosion of chemical tanks. One of them is leaking. ABC's Jacqueline Lee.
7: Initially, authorities actually thought the situation was somewhat under control in the sense that the tank that was leaking the chemical, the temperature was lower. Now, we just found out they discovered that the temperature has been climbing hour by hour. So what they're trying to do is they want to prevent it from getting so hot that it explodes.
4: The governor declaring a state of emergency in Orange County. More than 50,000 people have been asked to evacuate the area. The World Health Organization sounding the alarm, calling the growing Ebola outbreak in Central Africa deeply worrisome.
8: There are now nearly 750 suspected cases, including 177 suspected deaths in the Democratic Republic of Congo. The UN Health Agency upgrading its risk assessment for the spread in the country to very high.
4: ABC's Alex Perchet. A 6.0 magnitude earthquake rocking Hawaii's Big Island Friday night. Thousands of people reported feeling the shaking, and some also saying their homes were damaged. 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
10: All right, welcome to the Recovering Wellness Radio Hour. I am your host, Dr. Ben Sweeney, and we're going to talk about all things health and wellness. And today's topic, particular topic, is about peripheral neuropathy. So many people have heard of this condition. It's a very common condition that we see, but peripheral neuropathy is damage to or disease that's affecting the nerves, and particularly the peripheral nerves, so the ones in the feet or in the toes, but it can also infect the hands and the feet. So that's what today's about. We're going to talk about neuropathy, and that shows up for a lot of people as a variety of different symptoms. But for the most part, it's the numbness in the feet or in the toes, tingling, burning, cramping, cold feet, hot feet, loss of balance, Charlie horses in the legs. So there's a lot of different symptoms that come along with this, but they all point to, really, if you have this condition, it points to basically death of the nerves. So it's the nerve in the feet are dying, they're being destroyed or damaged over time. So the question is, what do we do about it? Like, what are the traditional medical approaches and what are the drugs that are used and what are the things we can actually do to turn the problem around if there is any? So that's what we're going to talk about. And the way we got, I got initially turned on to this topic was my stepdad. His name is Dennis. We call him Pop. He's been in my life now for really a little over 30 years. And he's an amazing man. He's my bonus dad and he treats my mom like gold. But he's suffering with neuropathy and it wasn't always that way. So he was a stud in high school and in college. He played basketball at both his high school and his college. His jerseys retired at both places, and he was very active and played golf and really did a lot of wonderful, active things throughout his life until he started getting neuropathy. And we were at home for Christmas, and I've got a 17-year-old daughter, and I have a 3-year-old son. So we are. So please keep us in your prayers. But we're doing diapers and dating in my household. But so we're at home for Christmas, and my stepdad was there, and my little 3-year-old son was there, and he's ripping the house to shreds and running all over the place. And my stepdad wanted to play with him. He wanted to get in the floor and interact and be part of his life and engage. But instead, he had to kind of sit almost in the couch, in the chair, and just kind of watch him go by. And I almost could see the thought bubble over his head. It was like, you know, I want to get down there and play with him, but, you know, how am I going to get back up? So it was really heartbreaking to see that He's not able to engage and enjoy time with my son because of his health, and particularly because of his neuropathy. So he lives over 3 hours away. Our office is in Cool Springs, Franklin, Tennessee. So there's not a whole lot we can do for him because it's geographically just not very reasonable to get here. But if we can't help him, then maybe we can help dozens or hundreds of people in this community that struggle with that same thing. So that's what today is about, is peripheral neuropathy. Some of the people don't know that we have a catastrophic increase in virtually every chronic disease that you can name. Everything from diabetes to heart disease to cancer to neuropathy, allergies, autoimmune disorders, fibromyalgia, chronic fatigue, anxiety, depression, even suicide. Like, the rates of every problem that we worry about are skyrocketing every single year, year after year. And the question's why. Like, when you look at diabetes, which most people think diabetes is the cause of neuropathy, which can be true in roughly about 30% of the cases, but it's not always the cause, but it can be a contributing factor for sure. But diabetes has gotten so common, it's over 50% of our adult population is either diabetic or pre-diabetic. And when you look at a metabolic syndrome, which is the underlying driver of pre-diabetes and then diabetes, it's about 93% of Americans, according to the American College of Cardiology. So it's almost every American is kind of moving or drifting in that direction, and it's leading to this current healthcare crisis that we have. So some of the stats, we got 74% of American adults are overweight or obese. Nearly 50% of our children are overweight or obese. We've got about 50% of Americans, like we said, that have prediabetes or type 2 diabetes. 30% of our teens have prediabetes. And now we see 18% of our teenagers, young adults, have fatty liver disease. Now, in the 1950s or 60s, you would have never heard of that condition in anyone other than a raging alcoholic. Like, you wouldn't hear of any liver disease, especially in children or in teens, but now it's 18% of our kids that have fatty liver disease. We're seeing now that 77% of our young adults are unfit to serve in the military because of their health and because of all these conditions. 25% of women are on an antidepressant, and 40% of our 18-year-olds have a mental health diagnosis. So across the board, by and large, up and down, the problem is getting worse. So, and that's true for neuropathy as well. It's roughly 30% of people over the age of 65. So if you struggle with that condition, you've got the burning and the numbness and the tingling and the cramping and the cold feet and the balance issues, you're not alone. It's becoming a very common condition, and it's only growing year after year. And I've personally seen a major uptick in the number of cases of neuropathy since COVID. And there's some speculation, there's a lot of differing opinions about what's causing that, whether it's the virus itself or whether it's from the vaccine or combination of the two. Fact is, we may never know, but we've seen in these last 4 years that we've seen a major, major uptick in these conditions. So with neuropathy, what most people don't realize is it mostly starts at a pretty innocuous stage where you don't really feel many of the symptoms. It just kind of comes on very slowly, very gradually for most people. And then it starts as a little bit of numbness, maybe a little bit of tingling, and then it kind of gradually progresses to where it starts to have it causing more pain or burning, or then the balance issues and falls. And then once it starts in the feet, it typically works its way up the legs, sometimes into the calf or sometimes even into the thigh. And then it can eventually work its way into the hands and even into the arms. So neuropathy is probably the most crucial chronic disease that we see, because it coincides with a lot of other chronic conditions too, like diabetes and metabolic syndrome and even heart disease and high blood pressure and high triglycerides and high cholesterol. We see now too that we take an average of 18 new prescriptions per person over the age of 65. And now we spend about $4.5 trillion per year on healthcare, and we basically take 70%+ of the world's prescription drugs, and we're only 4% of the world's populations. So this state we're in is in total crisis. Now, as we dip into the next segment, we're going to be talking about some of the traditional treatments for neuropathy, what it involves, and we are doing a special for people that are listening. If you call 615-819-4105, we have 5 spots available for a 36-point neurological exam. That's for $39. It's normally $250. but for the radio listeners, if you call in at 615-819-4105, we do that 36-point advanced neurological exam and screening for just $39. So we can only take five a week, and that's we run this show once a week. So on the next segment, we'll dive deeper into neuropathy. And again, I'm your host, Dr. Ben Sweeney, and I will see you on the next segment.
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10: All right, so welcome back. Again, my name is Dr. Ben Sweeney. I'm your host for the Recovering Wellness Radio Hour. And today's topic is peripheral neuropathy. So in the last segment, we were talking about what peripheral neuropathy is. We talked about it's damage to or disease that's affecting the nerves, and that usually coincides with numbness in the feet or tingling in the toes, burning sensation, hot feet, cold feet, having to kick the covers off your feet at night to kind of stay cool. But it can also lead over time to issues with balance problems and falls and even having to use like canes and walkers and wheelchairs and eventually amputations in some cases. So it's a chronic degenerative condition, which means it's a progressive chronic degenerative condition, which means once it starts, it progresses. The train only moves in one direction, and that's in the direction of less function, more pain, more symptoms. So with most people that we see that get this condition, by the time they get to us, they've already gone through multiple medical doctors. They've consulted. I've had a lot of people that have already gone to the Mayo Clinic or even a guy that went to Johns Hopkins, and they've gone to neurologists and sometimes even neurosurgeons. So essentially, by the time they get to us, they're kind of at their wit's end, and this is the last resort. But typically, when they go to the traditional medical model for this condition, they're generally given a drug called gabapentin, which is also known. So you have gabapentin, which is the first line drug, which is what most people are given right off the bat, which is also known as Neurontin. Gabapentin and Neurontin are AKAs for each other. But with gabapentin, the drug is essentially an anti-seizure medication. So there is no medication that stops or fixes or cures or reverses neuropathy. They basically just give us anti-seizure medications, which essentially slow down the central nervous system, which is the brain, spinal cord, and nerves. So it slows down the nervous system, slows down your brain so that you cannot feel your feet. So it slows your brain down so that you have less pain and less symptoms and you don't feel your feet. I had a lady come in probably 2 years ago now that she was taking 2,400 milligrams of gabapentin every single day. So she was on 6 400 milligram pills every single day to keep her pain under control, essentially. And she was so dopey during that consultation, like it's almost like she was intoxicated or she was drunk. And thank God her daughter was there with her during the consultation. Otherwise, I would not have been able to carry on a conversation with her, because that gabapentin makes everything slow and makes you tired and dopey and sleepy. But you know what? Her feet felt better. You know, when she took all that medication every single day for the last several years, she felt better, like her feet felt better. But, you know, what's her quality of life? And I can't fault people for taking the medications to try to feel better or to try to get their symptoms under control. But the reality is, A, it's not fixing the problem, and B, the symptoms are not even the problem. So that's the hard thing to wrap our head around, is the pain that we feel, and this could be anywhere, shoulder pain, neck pain, headaches, neuropathy pain in the feet and the hands. The pain is not the problem. The pain is just the sign that there is a problem. So it's essentially like the dashboard light on the car or the smoke detector in the house. Those things are just the warning signs in the way that the body alerts you to having the problem. It's basically a sign that the nerves are dying. So if we're just treating the symptoms and we're not getting to the root cause and treating the process that's driving those symptoms in the first place, then we're just putting duct tape over the oil light, or we're taking the batteries out of the smoke detector. Like, that would never make sense in our house. Like the firemen, when the house is on fire, they don't kick down the front door and spray their hoses at the fire at the smoke detector. They're trying to get to the root cause. And sadly, in the medical world, that's essentially what we're given. So for most people, they start with gabapentin. That's kind of a cycle they go on for a period of time. And then when that doesn't work, a lot of times they'll step them up to another drug called gabalin or pregabalin, which is also known as Lyrica. And Lyrica is a scheduled medication, so sometimes that's the second option, which is also an anti-seizure medication that slows down your brain so that you can't feel your feet. And again, the scariest part of that is it doesn't slow or even stop or much less reverse or cure the problem. It's just medicating and it's just masking the symptoms. And then some people too will go to, like, the neurologist is generally the next step in that path. And for most people, by that time, they've given up a lot of hope. They've been basically told this is just going to get worse, that there's nothing that you can do about it. And then just get used to living a life that's going to get harder and more immobile and more stressful and less joyful, because, you know, get a cane or get a walker, or, you know, get a one-story house so you don't have to go up and down stairs in a two-story house. Essentially, change your external environment in your world so that you can deal with the internal environment with your health. But I'm here to tell you guys, and we see this every single day. I literally just came from the clinic to record this show. We see people get their lives back every single day, that they get that regained sense of hope. Their feeling comes back and their pain goes away and their function improves. And they're able to do that in a way that doesn't involve any drugs, no surgeries, nothing toxic or anything that's going to hurt anyone. Cause that's the thing with a lot of these medications, is they all come with what are called side effects. And if you watch those TV commercials, generally around the evening news segment, you're going to see about 74% of all the commercials during the evening news, between the news segments, about 74% of all those commercials are for drug advertisements. And we watch those commercials and we see people that are dancing and they're happy and they're having a picnic on the beach and they're telling you all the benefits of the drug and what it can do for you and how you'll feel. And then, you know, what's the last 20 seconds of the commercial? Like, everybody knows it's the side effects. And they talk really, really fast when they do that. It's diarrhea, constipation, early death, cancer. It's a list of horrible side effects. I saw one the other day on TV. It was for female hot flashes. And one of the side effects was hot flashes. So it's really just insane. And what people don't realize, too, is we're the only country on planet Earth that allows drug ads on TV, like other than New Zealand. So New Zealand allows limited amounts. It's very restrictive, but they can do some drug advertising on TV. But in the United States, we're really the only country that does it at the scale that we do it, or even at all. So if you go to Spain, you go to Germany, you go to Great Britain, they don't allow drug advertisements on their television. And people say, well, why do they put so many ads on TV? And I used to think it was so that they could create brand awareness, so that you could see the drug and that would give you some awareness of the drug and you would go ask your doctor if Neurontin is right for you. But that's really not the reason. I thought that was the main reason. That's really not the reason. Or maybe it's to influence the doctors that may not be aware of the drug. They're watching the news segment and that makes them aware of the drug. That's not the reason either. The real reason that they put all that advertising dollar behind those drug ads on the news segments is because if they are the main advertiser for CBS News and CNN and ABC and NBC, what is the likelihood that they're going to run a negative story about Pfizer or about Merck or about any drug company that's the primary advertiser on the drug? So they do it to control the narrative, to control the messaging, to control the way that their company appears to the general public. So it's really about controlling the narrative. So we live in a system where there's no money in healthy people and there's no money in dead people. The only money in our current quote unquote healthcare system is in people who are sick and suffering, who need drugs or medications, who maybe see themselves as a victim or uninformed. That's where the real money is in the system. There's no money in people that are healthy and don't need medications and don't need surgeries and have very low insurance premiums. That is not where the money is. Even insurance companies, I thought the insurance company was there to keep you healthy, that they would want you to be well and be less sick and be less ill because they would have to spend less money on your health services. But that's not true. Ever since Obamacare, they created the 85-15 rule where the insurance companies can keep 15% profit margin of the monthly premiums. So they are incentivized for healthcare spending to go up because that 15% piece of the pie gets bigger. So they don't want 15% of $1 billion. They want 15% of $1 trillion. And knowing now that we're spending $4.5 trillion every year on healthcare, which, by the way, is 7 times more than we spend on our entire military budget. It's an insane amount of money. And that's the one thing that's likely going to bankrupt us quicker than just about anything. And I'm not here to beat up on the medical system because I've got a sister who's type 1 diabetic. And thank God she can get her insulin from those evil drug companies, because that's what's keeping her alive. And it's the reason that I have a sister today. And we've all had situations where, you know, you have a bad car accident or a bad infection, or you have a gunshot wound, or your baby's in the NICU. Like, some of the things we do in healthcare is so amazing and so life-changing and life-saving. And that's really the job of the healthcare system, is to save your life or to keep you alive. The real job of the medical system is not to keep you healthy or to get you healthy. It's to get you alive and keep you alive. But for the health part of the equation, that comes to mainly down to us and our individual responsibility and individual choices. So again, in the next segment, we're going to talk about how we get people well with neuropathy. What's the exact protocol, the proprietary protocol that we use to get people well? We're going to talk about that in the next segment. We call it the 4 R's. We're going to break that down individually. So again, we have 5 spots available for that 36-point neurological exam this week. And you got to call 615-819-4105. Again, that's 615-819-4105. Again, I'm Dr. Ben Sweeney on Recovering Wellness Radio.
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1: Symptoms, that's not the problem. It's just the sign that the nerves in the feet or even in the hands are dying. So our treatment approach, it's a proprietary protocol that we use, that we've been using for years now, but it involves the four R's. We call it the four R's of recovery. So we have the first one, which is to restore blood flow. The second one is to regenerate the nerves. And then the third one is to rehab with therapies. And then lastly is to reduce inflammation. So if you can pull off those four things, you do those four things with every case that we see, they all get better. And they do so because we're very selective about the cases that we accept. We don't want people coming in that are unlikely to get better. So doing that 36-point neurological exam is a really good qualifier for people to find out if they're a good candidate for what we do. So of those four R's, the first one is to restore the blood flow. So we always say that all the healing is in the blood of Jesus, right? Can I get an amen? So in the restoring of the blood flow, so when you're having nerve damage or nerves are dying, it's imperative that those nerves have proper blood supply because the blood is bringing the oxygen and the nutrients and the cholesterol that helps to repair the nerves. All the raw materials to repair the nerves is traveling to the nerve through the blood supply. So the vast majority of cases that are dealing with neuropathy, it's not only a nerve problem, but it's also a blood flow issue to those nerves. So one of the primary things that we do in the office and even at home is what's called red light therapy. So in our office, we use a specialized form of equipment that that uses two different wavelengths of red light. And some people have heard of red light therapy. And if you go on Amazon, you can find really, really cheap units. But I would caution you, likely you're going to get what you pay for. Because there's a lot of stuff out there. Most of it's made in China, but I digress. But to restore the blood flow with red light therapy, we use two different wavelengths. It's 660 and 880 nanometers. It penetrates at different depths to trigger a process in the body called angiogenesis. And angiogenesis is a big fancy word for the creation of new blood vessels. So when you treat those areas of damaged nerves with the red light therapy, it's been shown clinically, and I could provide you the research, where it actually produces new vasculature, new blood vessels around those damaged nerve. And that can bring in the alpha lipoic acid and the benfotiamine and the amino acids and the B vitamins, everything in the cholesterol, everything that your body needs to heal and repair those nerves. And the two different wavelengths of those lights, one is ultraviolet, so it's not on the visible spectrum. And the other one is the LED red light therapy. So we use that. We also have a piece of technology in the office called pulsed electromagnetic field therapy, which helps to, it's a magnet that pulses electromagnetic fields through the body. All safe. There's no EMF concerns, but it helps to increase perforation of blood throughout the peripheral tissues. So that's the first R, is to restore the blood flow. The second R is to regenerate the nerves. And the way we do that is through a specialized piece of equipment that we've gotten from Germany. I think we're probably the only ones in Middle Tennessee that have this piece of equipment, but it actually runs through a cycle. Kind of looks like a big, massive TENS machine. And some people have done TENS machines before. You put the pads on the legs or on the feet, or if you're doing it on your back, put the little sticky pads and the wires connect to the machine and you turn it on. So a TENS machine is going to run, I don't know, $50 to $100. And the one that we use in the office is about $40,000. So it's, and I don't say that to impress you or to throw out numbers, but I do it to impress upon you that getting these nerves to repair and regenerate and heal requires specialized equipment. You can't really just do it with stuff that you buy over the counter. It's got to be through a specific type of therapy that works on certain wavelengths and certain cycles. But so that machine that we use, it's completely comfortable. It kind of feels like a tingling sensation. Sometimes it's kind of sub-threshold, so you don't even feel it. So we use that. And then we also use a machine called shockwave therapy. And shockwave is becoming much more popular these days. But shockwave is done through a piece of equipment that kind of looks like a gun. And at the end of that gun, it's emitting sound waves. And we can change the intensity and the frequency of that depending on what your case needs. But that shockwave therapy, similar to when people have kidney stones broken up, if you've ever heard of anyone going in and having their kidney stones blasted or busted up, that's a lithotripsy is the technical.

0: name for that. But it's a similar technology, but this is used in an application on the feet and the legs or even in the hands, which has been shown to break up adhesions around the damaged nerves, and it stimulates the stem cells in that local area to heal and repair and regenerate. So those are the two main things we do for that. And then we also use vibration therapy in the office. So the vibration works at a certain frequency to stimulate the nerves in the bottom of the foot, and it's essentially... it's almost like it's exercising the cerebellum, which is the part of the brain. I know I'm trying not to get super technical here to try to sound smarter than I am. But the cerebellum is a part of the brain that controls balance and coordination. So when you're on that vibrating platform, your body feels like you're off kilter, or you might even be about to fall. And don't worry, we use a handrail, so you're not going to actually fall. Never had anybody fall yet in all these years, but there's always a first time. But that vibration therapy is basically exercising the part of the brain that controls stability and balance while stimulating the nerves and the blood flow and the circulation on the bottom part of the foot. So with the red light therapy and the electrotherapy and the PEMF and the shockwave and the vibration, that's essentially a big piece of our protocol. And I know I'm kind of giving away the secret sauce here, but you know, I want you to know what you're coming in for. So if you're seeking us for help, I want you to know, first of all, that we're not going to accept cases that we can't help. Like, I don't want to waste your time. I'm not waste our time. I want people here that are actually going to get results. And nothing that we do involves drugs or surgery or anything painful. Even that 36-point neurological exam that we do is basically painless. Like, we do all these different tests. That it's not the needle EMG, which some people have had at their neurologist office, where they stick the needles in the nerves and the machine makes that noise and they kind of assess the conductivity of those nerves and if they're damaged. But the problem with that is, by the time you go to your neurologist, you already have neuropathy. You already know you have neuropathy. So the result of that test is basically to tell you or to confirm that you have neuropathy. And it doesn't change the treatment protocol, at least not substantially. And you're just led down that path of, well, here's your gabapentin. And if that doesn't work, then we'll go to Lyrica and then just keep upping the dose and maybe even throw in an antidepressant, because Cymbalta has been shown to help with nerve pain as well. So it's just this cocktail of medications, which never gets to the root cause. But I will say, in some cases, can give them good quality of life or better quality of life. Because if the pain is less, then you can go outside and work in the yard and play golf or tennis or play with your grandkids if you have less pain. So it's not inherently all bad. I just think we have this hope that that's actually fixing the problem, and it really does not. So it's the restoring of the blood flow, the regeneration of the nerves, and then we also do rehab, and that's with certain types of therapy. And some of that is balance-type therapy. Some of them kind of look like, you know, basic stretches. Like, we got to get the body mobile again. So for a lot of people, they've been going down this trajectory of less and less movement and less function. So we've got to get the body moving, and we've got to get the body mobile again in order to accelerate the healing response. So those therapies, some of them we do in the office, some of them we have you do at home. We have a lot of cases that have really bad issues with balance. That's one of their main fears, is that they don't want to fall. And it's about, you know, 20 to 30% of falls that people have every year are considered severe. And like we said, 10% of those falls are considered fatal. And that doesn't mean necessarily that you fell, that you died on impact, or you hit your head and passed away in the kitchen floor. It just, if you've ever heard of, broke your hip, died of pneumonia, that's a pretty common, condition or saying that we hear. But people that fall and break their hip, they become bedridden, they can't move around, their lungs start to fill up with fluid. So their ultimate cause of death is pneumonia, but it started from the fall, which led to the inactivity, to the sedentary lifestyle that just progressed into death. So those are the main three. The top three is to restore the blood flow, regenerate the nerves, and then we have to rehab with certain therapies. In this next segment, I'm going to get into a little deeper dive of reducing inflammation. So the next segment is going to be all about the inflammatory response, which really is the underlying driver of almost every chronic disease that we worry about anyway. So again, I'm Dr. Ben Sweeney, and we have 5 spots available for that 36-point advanced neurological exam, where we do a thermal imaging screening. We test all the different nerves. And we do a complete assessment of where you're at with your condition. And then we talk to you about what the goals and the options are. So if you want that 36-point neurological exam, the number to call is 615-819-4105. Again, that's 615-819-4105. Again, I'm Dr. Sweeney. I'll see you on the next segment.
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0: All right, welcome back to the Recovering Wellness Radio Hour. I'm your host, Dr. Ben Sweeney. In the last segments, we were talking all about peripheral neuropathy, some of the standard treatments, why we got into neuropathy in the first place, the protocol that we use, the four R's, which is restoring blood flow, regenerating nerves, rehabbing the body with therapies, and then reducing inflammation. And by the way, with that five spots that we have available for that 36-point neurological exam, again, the number to call is 615-819-4105. The reason I only do five spots is because I'm going to spend personally one-on-one with you for an hour, or if we need more, we need more, but up to an hour one-on-one with you, going over your health history and what's going on with you and exactly what it takes to get your body healthy and healing and functioning again. So again, so those four R's, the restoring blood flow, regenerating the nerves, rehab with therapies, and reducing inflammation. And that's to treat that condition called peripheral neuropathy, which is that numbness and tingling in the feet, or the burning, or the cramping, or the cold and hot feet, or the restless leg type symptoms, and even the loss of balance in some cases too. So the last one I want to talk about is reducing inflammation. Now, systemic inflammation is epidemic in our culture. So everything from metabolic syndrome to obesity and diabetes to cancer and heart disease and autoimmune disorders and fibromyalgia and chronic fatigue syndrome and migraine headaches and anxiety and depression and even mental and emotional disorders are all either caused by or driven by chronic inflammation. If we could get rid of that one problem, if we could just get rid of the chronic inflammation or the chronic inflammation problem across the culture, we would drastically change the healthcare picture and the healthcare outlook. So for most people, the reason that they're dealing with so much inflammation, it's mainly because of our diet. It's quite frankly, it's the things that we're eating. The problem is at the end of our fork. We always say we're digging our graves with our fork, and then we're burying our bodies with fast food wrappers. So we're living in this world where we just eat this convenience food. Nutrition is not really that much of a priority. And in the people that it is, we're even kind of against the eight ball because of the big food industry. We have big food, big corn, big wheat, big sugar, big dairy. We have all these big companies who profit off of your consumption of their toxic foods. And they hire some of the most brilliant people from MIT and from some of the best colleges to come in as scientists and chemists and get involved with their food manufacturing to make their food more crunchy, more appealing, more addicting, more flavorful, more satisfying. Like they're literally designing those foods to addict us. And in a lot of cases, those foods compete with the same receptors that the use of cocaine does, or with alcohol or nicotine or the other drugs that we see. It's basically a drug that we consume through our mouths. So the four, we call it the three, turning off your GPS. So if you want to reduce or reverse inflammation, you have to, from a dietary perspective, you have to turn off your GPS. And we've come up with this mnemonic because it's easy to remember, but it makes sense that you have to turn off your GP and S. Because if you're eating foods out of the GP and S category, then your GPS is set for diabetes, neuropathy, heart disease, cancer, inflammation, autoimmune disorders, fibromyalgia, fatigue, all those things that we worry about, again, are driven by inflammation. But that G stands for grains, and that's your processed grains primarily, but that is your breads, pasta, cereal, crackers, chips, pretzels, cookies, bagels, muffins, pastries, donuts, tortilla chips. Those are all the processed grains, and I probably just lost half the audience by naming off that list because that's most of the things that most people eat. But the reality is it's simpler than you think, but we got to reduce these simple grains. Number one is because they contain a lot of the toxins and the pesticides and the glyphosate, and gluten and gliadin. Those are the two inflammatory proteins that are found in these modern agricultural grains. You guys remember the song, Amber Waves of Grain? I'm not going to sing on the radio, so please don't make me do that. But the Amber Waves of Grain were these tall 6-7 foot, you know, crops that were blowing in the wind. Well, now we have this 18 inch hybridized, pesticide resistant GMO grain that's designed for high yield, and it's also given us high levels of toxicity. So the grains that we eat here are not the same that they eat in Italy or in Europe or in Canada or even. It's really evil what the big food industry has done to our grain processing in this culture. Now the other thing that those grains do is they convert very, very quickly to sugar. So if you think about when you eat a piece of whole wheat bread, like how quickly does that turn into mush? And it's almost instantaneous. So before that grain or that whole wheat bread gets into your stomach, the amylase or the enzyme in your saliva has already converted that into sugar. So when we're eating bread or eating pasta and eating cereal, we're basically eating sugar literally. For most people, first thing in the morning, that starts that inflammatory roller coaster. The insulin spikes, and now you're on the insulin roller coaster. So we got to work to minimize or reduce, or at least be aware of how many grains that we consume all the time. And the thing too that people don't realize is that there's three macronutrients. I think we all know this. There's carbohydrates, there's fats, and there's proteins. So protein, fat, and carbohydrates. That's where we get our calories from. So there's things called essential proteins, We call those essential amino acids. And there's things called essential fats, which we call those essential fatty acids, namely EPA and DHA. So there's essential proteins and there's essential fats, but there's no such thing as an essential carbohydrate. And essential means two things. It means that it's essential, which means you have to have it in order to survive and thrive on the planet. And it's also essential because your body can't make it. So there's essential proteins, there's essential fats, but there are no essential carbohydrates. So realistically, we could live the rest of our life with no carbohydrates. And we see people do it all the time with ketogenic diets and carnivore diets and diets that don't involve any carbs. I'm not promoting or suggesting any one specific diet or nutrition protocol, but we have to get away from this overconsumption of carbohydrates. There's a thing called the glycemic index, which some people are aware of. It's basically how quickly something turns to sugar. So what do you think turns to sugar quicker? A piece of whole wheat bread or a Snickers bar? And that would be a piece of whole wheat bread. So whole wheat bread turns to sugar faster than a Snickers bar converts to sugar. Now, you did not hear me advocate people eating Snickers bars. That is not the messaging here. But you have to know that whole wheat bread is converting so fast to sugar at a pace even quicker than a Snickers bar. And then the other one is a piece of white bread or table sugar. And the answer is white bread. White bread turns to sugar faster than table sugar turns to sugar, because that sugar is glucose, and then the table sugar is fructose and sucrose combined. So we've got to get away from these things because they drive up inflammation, they spike our hunger, and our satiety mechanism is ghrelin is shut down. And then the other part of that, so that's the G. The P is the processed food and the processed seed oils. And those have become a big buzzword nowadays. So the first P is the processed food. And for most people, that's obvious. Like, we know processed food is not good for us. If you get your dinner in a bag that's handed to you through a window, that's probably not going to be a healthy dinner. Like, we know that. It's obvious. So the processed food, the candies and the cookies and the packaged stuff, for the most part, is either toxic or has no positive benefit on our health. And the other one is the processed seed oils. And those are things like your vegetable oils and your corn oils and your safflower oil and sunflower oils and your soybean oils and canola oil. So all of these processed seed oils, which we really didn't see until, you know, a little bit after World War II, when they started using those oils for lubrication in part of the industrial war machine. But then what they found is they could press them through a machine like canola oil, for instance. And most people don't realize canola stands for Canadian oil low acid. That does not come from a canola plant. It comes from genetically modified rapeseed oil, which sounds terrible enough. But they take the rapeseed, which is completely inedible, and they push it through a machine and through a press into this big nasty sludge that is so toxic and stinky, they have to deodorize it and bleach it with hexane. And it's by the time it reaches the grocery store shelf, it's omega-6 inflammatory. It's essentially already oxidized. But that's the one that the American Heart Association says we're supposed to eat. It's got the American Heart Association stamp of approval right on the side of the bottle. And again, that is just pay to play. They can put that endorsement on almost any product. They can put it on Lucky Charms, Frosted Mini Wheats, whatever they want to put it on, as long as they pay the price. But those seed oils are highly inflammatory. And so what oils should we cook with? Well, for us and our family, and what we recommend is at high temperatures, you want coconut oil and avocado oil. And at low temperatures, you want olive oil and butter. Can I get an amen for butter? And that would be your grass-fed, you know, minimally processed tallow, lard. Like, those are your best oils for cooking at lower temperatures. If you don't want to, heat those up, because if you heat them up and they smoke, then they become rancid. So the G is the grains, the processed grains, the bread, pasta, cereal, crackers, chips, and cookies and breads. And then your P is your processed food and your processed seed oils. And then the S, that's the obvious one. It stands for sugar. We consume an obscene amount of sugar as a culture. Around the 1900s, we consumed about 7 or 8 pounds of sugar per person per year in the United States. And now that number is about 110 pounds of sugar per person per year in the United States. And the USDA just, or the FDA just released new guidelines where up to 20% of a kid's diet can be basically sugar. Like, when on planet Earth would that be okay for a kid's quote-unquote healthy diet to consist 20% of sugar? So it's all these foods, the grains, the processed food, the seed oils, and the sugar that's driving these chronic inflammatory conditions, which raise your blood pressure, raise your LDL and your triglycerides, causing cardiovascular disease, and even cancers are a lot of times driven by this too, and particularly with neuropathy. It's basically like battery acid to the nerves in your legs and feet. So for the people that we see, we recommend a nutrition approach, which is basically protein, veggies, and fruit. And we give you a big binder that has like 100 pages in it that has like recipes and breakfast, lunch, dinner, snacks, and desserts, and what to buy at the grocery store, and shopping lists, and just make it very, very simple for people to start shifting in a direction of health by changing what they're eating. And it does take a little bit of, you know, got to be a little conscious. And then at the end of the day, we say, you know, follow the 80-20 rule. You want to be 80% healthy and you want to be 20% Southern. And that's a bad joke, but 80% healthy. And then 20%, you know, if you want to have a cupcake, you want to, you know, have a beer with the guys, you want to have a glass of wine or have some dessert or cheesecake, then, you know, by all means, go after it. But the problem is we do it the other way around, where we're eating 80% processed food, grains and seed oils and sugar. And then, you know, 20% we'll do a salad with some grilled chicken or maybe a good steak. You like, we've got it completely inverted. So that's neuropathy in a nutshell. And when you come in the office, we break this down into a much more comprehensive plan. But the numbness and the tingling and the burning and the cramping and the balance problems and falls, that's all a part of the neuropathy. And sometimes it can even eventually lead to amputations, which is tragic. The conventional medical system really has two tools in the toolbox. That's gabapentin and Lyrica. And then we use those four R's to get people healthy: the restoring blood flow, regenerating nerves, rehabbing with therapy, reducing inflammation with all the technology we use in the office. And then we try to help improve nutrition. And then most people lose weight, feel better, get off certain medications because their body's healthier and they get to live the life God called them to live. So we have 5 spots available. We're going to wrap it up for this week. That 36-point advanced neurological exam, if you want to get a hold of that, call the number 615-819-4105. Again, that's 615-819-4105. And I'm Dr. Sweeney, and I'll see you on the next show.
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9: From ABC News, I'm Dave Packer. The Secret Service says that one person is dead after a shooting involving Secret Service agents near the White House. A lockdown has been lifted at the White House, and it could be heard from the North Lawn. Reporters were rushed into the briefing room, including ABC's Selena Wang. The lockdown now lifted.
10: FBI Director Kash Patel, he says that the FBI is on the scene and Secret Service is also responding to those shots fired near the White House grounds.
9: In a statement, former Assistant Director of the Secret Service, Mike Centrella, saying our uniformed division officers were once again tested, and once again they stood tall in the face of another potential threat with professionalism, courage, and unwavering resolve. An urgent operation underway in Southern California, the governor now declaring a state of emergency, crews hosing down a chemical storage tank for a second day. Officials fearing a toxic chemical spill of chemicals that could make plastic and it could endanger the entire neighborhood. 50,000 residents like these still under evacuation orders.
11: Got a knock on the door and I was told we're supposed to leave.
12: Just waiting and not knowing what's going to happen because we all want to go home.
9: At least a dozen schools closed. An earthquake rocked the largest of the Hawaiian Islands Friday night. Folks have likely been up all night after that 6.0 magnitude earthquake hit the Big Island. County of Hawaii Mayor Kimo Alameda says the damage has been manageable.
13: We had several rock slides around the south corner area with a few partial closures along Highway 11. Napopo Road is closed to all traffic except local residents, and it should be open by morning time.
9: ABC reporters on the ground in Ukraine reporting very loud repeated explosions in the capital, Kyiv. The U.S. Embassy there issuing a security alert today, warning of a potentially significant air attack on Ukraine within the next 24 hours. You're listening to ABC News.